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1: This is a Fox News alert. The U.S. just launched more airstrikes on Iran. I'm Carmen Roberts. U.S. CENTCOM posted on X the U.S. military began striking Iran again at 6 p.m. Eastern. And the strikes are in part retaliation for Iran's missile and drone strikes on a U.S. base in Jordan yesterday that killed two U.S. service members, caused one to go missing and injured several others. And now the U.S. State Department is issuing a warning for all Americans.
2: Issued a brand new worldwide caution urging Americans to think twice about any travel to the Middle East. Due to heightened tensions in the Middle East, the security environment remains complex with the potential for unseen escalation. And that's exactly what we saw in neighboring Jordan when Iran fired multiple intermediate range ballistic missiles that made it through U.S. air defense systems, hit a base in Jordan with dozens of U.S. Air Force personnel at the base.
1: Fox's Lucas Tomlinson in Tel Aviv. Earlier, Iran issued its own warning, telling people to stay away from U.S. military bases in the region. And President Trump spoke to News Nation about the service members' deaths and said, in part, it was very sad, a very sad thing, adding, we hate to see it happen. It's in the service of our country. And he also reiterated that Iran cannot and should not have a nuclear weapon. Ontario's Premier Doug Ford is pushing back after President Trump blasted Canada for letting wildfires get out of control and inundate the northern U.S. with smoke.
3: I find it a shame the administration in the U.S. and Congress people writing these letters and blaming us and so on and so forth. They have a very short memory. We had the water bombers, everyone ready, going over to California. It was last year.
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1: Homeland Security says Caitlin Tracy, a Canadian woman reportedly in the U.S. illegally, faces deportation after allegedly slapping a teenager at the Jersey Shore on the 4th of July weekend because the teen and her friends were wearing clothing referencing President Trump and ICE.
7: DHS writing on X, quote, this illegal alien who assaulted a teenager has no business being in our country. She is now in ICE custody pending removal from our nation. Tracy's attorney has not responded to our request for comment, but her husband told a local outlet that it was Tracy who was shoved and hit. He also told the New Jersey Monitor, quote, my wife has never been in trouble in her entire life. She's never had any kind of situation like this. This one little situation that was really a nothing burger when it happened has been blown so out of control by conservatives online that it has caused my wife to be put in a detention center. A GoFundMe for Tracy was taken down, but another online fundraiser for her legal defense has now popped up on a different site.
1: Fox's CB Cotton reporting. The first lawsuits have been filed against Taylor Farms over its lettuce linked to an outbreak of cyclospora.
8: At least three lawsuits were filed this week, including in Michigan and Ohio federal courts by people who allege they became sick after eating at Taco Bell's tied to contaminated lettuce. The supplier of the lettuce linked to Taylor Farms, the company recalling its product, saying this, quote, while the FDA traceback is indicating a specific independent farm, which represents less than 1% of the U.S.'s iceberg lettuce supply. As the potential source of the outbreak, we have removed all iceberg lettuce from the region indefinitely. The Food and Drug Administration said that its traceback investigation identified a single supplier, Taylor Farms de Mexico, and that consumers should avoid eating shredded iceberg lettuce at Taco Bell's in Indiana, Kentucky, Michigan, Ohio, and West Virginia.
1: Fox's Chanley Painter reporting. And I'm Carmen Roberts, and this is Fox News.
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1: This is Handle on the Law, marginal legal advice. Now, historically, we know, that LGBTQ people, they were nailed. I mean, to the point where it actually used to be a crime in this country to be gay or at least have gay sex. And gay people, of course, weren't allowed to be married. I mean, that was anathema. And so gay rights started in basically, I think, the 1970s, 1980s, maybe a little bit later on. And it turned out that gay people, the Supreme Court, U.S. Supreme Court said you cannot stop gay people from getting married. So the presumption is, or the interpretation is gay people have all the rights in the world, not to the Supreme Court. It's they, you can't stop them from getting married. So here we go, Fresno County, California, very conservative county. And the Board of Supervisors in a 3-2 vote said that you guys have LGBTQ Pride Month. Well, guess what? We're going to have traditional nuclear family month. That was the Board of Supervisors. And declaring that the nuclear family unit is God's perfect design and aligns with Fresno's traditional values. One supervisor, Luis Chavez, was elected to the board and said he's going to take the chair next year. And he voted against and said last month's vote was an anomaly. Now, he said that this resolution that was passed is personal. Why? Because he and his family have opened up their home to foster children over the last 7 years. And these are kids whose parents are not there. And they're, guess what? They're foster kids. But that's not the perfect design. God's perfect design that aligns with traditional family values is the nuclear family. Okay, Chavez says, we've taken in children that were not welcome because they identify as either lesbian or gay. We actually had a non-binary

0: for gay rights a very, very long time. As a matter of fact, in my surrogacy practice, how about this one for those of you that think that the nuclear family is everything? I've helped gay people create children via a surrogate since 1981, 1982. That's how long I've been involved in gay rights. And so bottom line, you know where I stand. And now the argument is, does the board have the right to say this? Because the Supreme Court ruled the other way. No, the Supreme Court just ruled that gay people cannot be stopped from getting married. And the argument on the other side is, well, how about discrimination against gay people outside of marriage? The court has said, yeah, pretty much. That's allowed because of religious freedom. Because people believe and legitimately believe that the Bible says only men and women should have kids. Specifically, in many cases, men and women who are married should have kids. Although over 50% of the kids that are born in the United States are born to people who aren't married. Yeah, go figure. Anyway, the issue is the LGBT movement trying to force their agenda on other people? How about this one? How about the LGBTQ movement saying, why don't you treat us like everybody else? How about that one? Okay, depends on how you look at it. Depends on how you look at it. It's that simple. Okay, let's move on and take some phone calls. Mario, hello, Mario.
1: Hi, how are you doing?
0: Yes, sir. What can I do for you?
1: Okay, I'm calling because my brother was 67 years old, and he passed away, but he wasn't married. And he has three marriages with six kids. What I want to know is, do the kids have a right to where he's buried? And how do I get a hold of him? Because there were three marriages from three kids.
0: Yeah, no, I know. And that's a good question. First of all, do you know who, was he buried or was he cremated or?
1: No, they have him on hold right now.
0: Oh, they have your brother. They have your brother on hold.
1: Correct.
0: Okay, he's being parked somewhere. He's in some kind of facility, in a refrigerator, some restaurant or some freezer someplace, right?
1: Yeah, that's right.
0: Okay, so now, do you happen to know who is responsible for your brother?
1: No. I know he passed away and they got a hold of his younger son.
0: Yeah, and do you know where these people are?
1: I know where one of them is. I don't know where the other three kids
0: are. Well, let me ask you this. If you know where your brother is parked, I would contact the facility. But you're saying you don't even know where he is, right?
1: No, I know where he... Well, I kind of know where he is. They brought him in because he was...
0: Okay, so what's the question? Okay, so they brought him in and he's in the mortuary. What's your question?
1: The question is, he has six kids. How do I get a hold of those kids?
0: Why do you... You hire an investigator. You do a search. And it's not your duty, by the way, to contact them. There's no legal duty. I'm assuming what you don't want to do is bury your brother. So all you can do is the last known address of where they were once you do a search. And again, I do commercials, as you know, for a company. And I say there's no privacy out there. You know, there's information out there where they live, where they work. It's out there. So you just have to find someone who does that kind of work. And it's right there. Just go on the Internet, and they're there. You put in the AdWords, a search, Internet search, dead people. Is a good word to throw up there. Family, just throw up these words. Yeah, you'll find out. You know, if you know where your loved one is parked, that's easy. But contact it. Now I understand you want to contact loved ones, relatives, but there's no duty. And how far do you go? I don't know. Now you've been hearing on this show, I mean, these last couple of hours, all kinds of questions about personal injury. And there are a lot of personal injuries out there, advertising. Just listen to this show. And I suggest if you've been injured and get into a car accident or slip and fall that you visit handleonthelaw.com. 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So 888-888-8668 is the number to call. 888-888-8668.

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0: Welcome back. Handle on the Law, Marginal Legal Advice. Robert, you're up. Hello, Robert.
1: Hey, Bill. I work for a trucking company, and I get paid by hour, load, and miles. And the hourly wage is $17 an hour. And since it went up this on July 1st to 18, shouldn't it go up to 18?
0: Yeah, your minimum wage should go up. Now, here is the issue. If it's paid by the mile and you get more than a buck with the mileage that you drive is part and parcel of what you do, you know, they're going to argue you're getting a lot more than minimum wage. In reality, what do I'm just curious. And by the way, I may be wrong on this, but I want to go forward. What do you get per mile, and how much money do you get per hour on your trips? Let's say average.
1: What's the average miles?
0: No, the average, you're making $18 an hour. How much more do you get for every hour you drive?
1: I'm making $17 an hour.
0: Okay, how much more do you get? How much more do you get?
1: And then I get $30 a load and 25 cents a mile.
0: You're certainly getting more per hour. So the question is that they're paying you more than the minimum wage. However, I think statutorily they have to pay you minimum wage. So the way you check is you go to state of California, Department of Industrial Relations. You go on to that website, and then you'll see wage enforcement division on there, and you contact them. And they'll tell you, because that's an interesting case. And since I don't do the law, does that count towards your minimum wage, where you're making at least minimum wage for every minute that you're on the job? Interesting. Jeff. Hello, Jeff. Welcome. You're up.
2: Good morning. Thank you.
0: Yes, sir.
2: I spoke to you about a month ago about an auto accident, minor accident. You said to negotiate with their insurance company. I tried to do so. They came back and completely rejected my claim based on the other party's telling of how the accident occurred. So I went back to my insurance company, negotiated with them. They finally agreed to fix the car. My question now is, I have to sue for the
0: personal injury part.
2: Pardon me?
0: Oh, you have to sue for the rental car. All right. So you sue for the rental car. What's your question?
2: The question is, do I sue both the party and the insurance company? Or just
0: the insurance company has nothing to do with it. The insurance company has no duty to you. The insurance company has a duty to their insured. And you don't have a contract with them at all.
2: Okay.
0: So what the insurance company is doing is they're insuring their insured and covering what they have to pay. So, no, you don't sue the insurance company. You simply sue the driver of the car, because that's the only one responsible. People make that mistake all the time. Do I sue the insurance company because they're not paying me enough? No, they don't have to pay you. There's no contract there. What, they have to pay you what you think it should be worth? They're not paying me enough. Okay, then you sue. But you don't sue the insurance company. Jason. Hi, Jason.
3: Hi, Bill.
0: Hello, Jason.
3: Okay. Yeah, so I'm currently in a sober living. They made me quit my Medi-Cal, and they gave me a PPO, which is out of Wisconsin, and now I can't see any doctors, and I have congestive heart failure, and I was wondering if I have a case.
0: Yeah, you should be covered. Why can't you be on Medi-Cal? Because the Medi-Cal people said you're already covered by a PPO?
3: They have me going to an IOP, which is an intensive outpatient, and I can't see any doctors.
0: Okay, you have to go back you have to go back to Medi-Cal, which is California's version of Medicare, when people who have no money, who are too poor to have any other insurance, are covered. And the argument you're going to have, and I don't know how that flies, is I don't have insurance because they will not treat my congenital heart failure. Now the question is, I'm assuming you have a diagnosis of congenital heart failure, correct?
3: Yeah.
0: All right. You go back to the Medicare people and tell them to change their minds, because effectively you don't have insurance. Now, you may be drunk. Right. Here's what you have to do. You can't be drunk when you do that. You've got to be sober. Okay, Jason?
3: Well, of course.
0: Because if you're calling them and you're falling down drunk, which probably are going to is probably going to happen because, frankly, I don't know you, but I'm sure you're going to get off the wagon. That's what you want to do. I think the Medicare people will, reinstate you, because the argument is you don't have insurance, certainly not for that particular ailment. And you have a doctor who has said you have that ailment. So that is... You know, that's a conflict, clearly, and I think it goes to the Medicare people. Mary! Hi, Mary!
4: Hi, yes. Bill. I am a senior lady, and I put all my money and most of my investment money into two little apartments, and one of them was upside down, and the city doesn't let you raise rent, nor do they let you ask for... Even when the other parts of the city has rent raises, they won't let you do it.
5: What city?
4: So I had to. I let one of the apartments.
5: Wait, Mary. What city?
4: In Los Angeles.
5: Okay, oh. City of Los Angeles. All right. So pretty heavy rent control.
4: Very terrible, and it's all against the landlords. They don't care.
5: It's true.
4: So I have a 9-unit building, and there's a man. They got a sweetheart deal for himself and his father and mother in two different apartments. And 9 years ago, they paid $694 a month. 9 years later, they're paying $769 a month. My other equal units are getting $2,200 to $2,500. I'm not looking to break anybody or make anybody go poor. But in the meantime, I've got mortgages, I've got tax, I've got insurance. And the city of Los Angeles is an SOB.
5: Right. So what's your question, Mary?
4: Do I have any legal bite? Can I do anything to get this man out? No.
5: No.
4: I didn't think so.
5: Yeah. No. He's in. He's in. It's rent control. And the only way, one of the ways you can do it, if you're moving into the apartment, but you have to move into the apartment.
4: Yeah, I can't.
5: Or you have to remodel the place. And you can evict him for remodeling and literally tear it apart. But they're pretty tight on that. I mean, they really watch that. And so there you can, but there's all kinds of relocation money you have to get. When you bought the apartment, did you inherit him?
4: Yes, I did.
5: Yeah, see, that's the problem. You got to look really carefully at the rent schedule. And you had the rent schedule from the previous owner. And you live in the city of Los Angeles, and it's up to you to figure out. So whoever either helped you buy the place, either you didn't pay attention or the broker didn't pay attention. But the answer is no, you can't do anything to let him out under rent control. And that's what happens with rent control.
0: Now, one of the problems you probably have, or you don't know you have, is your privacy, which you don't have. And everything about you is available online. 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
18: But I could see. Now, the issue I have is the trucks that come up to offload the dirt and everything else. They're rolling through here at 2 a.m., 3 a.m., midnight. Mm. They're staging all their equipment.
0: Right, no, I get it. All right. So they're making a pile of noise in the middle of the night. Okay, I got it. Okay.
18: Correct.
0: All right. So you get to find out. Hold on. You got it. That I can go on from there. Now, yes. Are you in a city or in an unincorporated area of Nevada?
18: I'm in North Las Vegas. I think.
0: Okay, so you're in Las Vegas. You're within a town. Yes. Okay, so with that, yes. My guess is there's probably an ordinance out there that says they can't do it. Okay, that's for starters. And if they're in violation of that ordinance, which I can't imagine that there is not an ordinance that says you can't make noise.
18: Me neither.
0: Between 10 and 6 or 10 and 5 in the morning. So that's where you start, because that's the easy part. And if they're in violation, you call the city. Yeah, you call the city. Have you?
18: And it was better for about 2 weeks. Yes.
0: Okay, so then you keep on calling.
18: 2 weeks.
0: You keep on calling the city and say, what the hell's going on? You got them and they're still doing it now. And you keep on pushing the city. Hopefully you get a city council person or someone within the city that's going to threaten them because there's violations in place, there are fines in place. If they don't, then you get the fun part of filing a suit against them to stop it, which you're going to win. But, you know, the money part, filing a lawsuit, it's straight money out of your pocket unless there is statutory. Now, when I talk about straight money out of your pocket, hopefully you get everybody in the apartment complex to join and kick in because you're going to be paying $600-$700 an hour for a lawyer to go against them. So go with the city. That's your best shot. Keep on pushing and pushing with the city. And people are lazy. You know, that's what they do. People are lazy. Kyle. Hi, Kyle. You're up. Welcome.
19: Hey, Bill. How are you? Good morning.
0: Yes, sir.
19: So I'm just hoping that maybe you can give me guys put me in the right direction. So during 2020, I got hired at an aerospace company as a machinist and apprentice or programmer. And I even got a they sent me back to, they sponsored me to go back into class.
0: Good.
19: And then and everything was all good and dandy until this guy who I was working under started getting really, really spicy with derogatory terms, especially around some of our other coworkers that was just being directed at and myself included. So, when I told him, hey, look, you kind of need to take it easy and take the foot off the gas. And I told, it became a big thing. And he asked me if I wanted to report it. I told him, like, you know what? I just want you to let him know that he just needs to relax on it. I don't want to report him, but I just want him to become aware that he can't be doing that around here, especially because I was working under him. But after that, in private, he told me, I just want you to know that the relationship between me and you is no longer going to be the same. So, so I did my best and I was doing good. Actually, I was doing very well. I was excelling. But then, short after, they told me that, things got slow and they're letting me go.
0: All right.
19: Just as I finished my my 6 month probationary term.
0: All right.
19: And
0: So they let you go after your 6 months. All right. So what's your question?
19: So I want to know, it's been a while, so I want to know if I can go open up a case.
0: Yeah, got it. All right. Okay, let me ask you this. When you say it's been a while, what does that mean? What is a while?
19: I just checked in last year.
0: Okay, so wait a sec. You checked in, but when were you let go? How long ago were you let go?
19: About 2021.
0: Oh, man. Now you're going to go after it? No, you're done. There's no place to go. You can't go back, you know, unless you've been sexually abused and they've opened up the statute, which California did. Nah, unfortunately, you can't wait 5 years. I mean, it's just, it literally doesn't work that way. Tom. Hello, Tom. Welcome.
20: Hi, Bill.
0: Tom, you there?
20: Yep.
0: Okay.
20: Can you hear me?
0: Yeah, I can. Hello? Go ahead. Yes, okay, I'm here.
20: So in 2023, my daughter was caught up in the City of Hope data breach. And in 2024, we got a collection letter from some kind of a third-rate credit card company called SunBid.
0: It doesn't matter what the company is. I love people putting up company names, and then we end up getting sued. So you end up getting some third-rate agency, a collection agency that contacts you, right?
20: No. So we got a letter from the credit card company. It was like $200, $300, and so we put two and two together. It wasn't her. And so we disputed it. We went, used ChatGPT. We filed a police report, put a letter denying it and sent it with a copy of her driver's license showing that she wasn't associated with stress and it wasn't her, and a copy of her credit report, also showing that what she wasn't associated with that address. And they sent a couple more letters. And then we also got a ID theft protection company. And then that kind of went away. But during that same period, another Capital One and another credit card with Target were also opened up. But the credit ID theft company, they resolved that like right away. They never showed up. We never got letters or nothing. So fast forward to 2026, my daughter's, her lease has expired. She wants to move into a new place. So she does the application. Everything checks out, credit checks out, employment checks out, income checks out. But then there's this civil case, which the person, I guess, didn't show up. And it was a judgment against her and for an address she's not associated with. And so now she can't get into her new lease because that's holding it up.
0: Right.
20: And we're looking to how do we unwind this?
0: Yeah, no, I understand. That is just a bear to do. I'm assuming that you have no idea who is holding her identity, right? There's somebody out there.
20: No. Well, so something happened right around back in the beginning. You know, we got a call from a police officer because she had lost a wallet before. And the wallet, basically, she's 27 now. It's still got her picture when she's 16. And it was expired at the time. And then we tried to call back. The detective couldn't get a hold of them. We let it go. We believe it's with the same person. But no one has ever tried to collect on this thing. Everyone else can find this house, this address, with anything to do with her. So it seems like this judgment got passed. They evicted the person, but they didn't. They just left it at that. They didn't ding her credit. They didn't, you know, my daughter. They didn't.
0: Okay, all right. Your daughter got tagged because they didn't ding the person. By the way, dinging the person means nothing because you have to remove that judgment, and so that doesn't help. So I would call, you got to call that credit protection people and
20: We're doing that right now.
0: And what are they saying to you?
20: Well, it's right now they've turned to like AI, like everybody. So it's a chat bot. So we're trying to get a person.
0: I know. It's a bear. I mean, you're caught up in the middle of what so many people are. I mean, short of knowing who the person is and calling the police and maybe getting in a letter from your credit protection people saying that that's not you, or some proof that it's not you. Now, is that going to help
20: so
0: you?
20: Let me
0: with
20: ask you this. So they served the address, and that address happens to be, you know, when we backtrack it, it's associated with one of the fraudulent credit cards. So it seems.
0: You know,
20: like
0: I got to put you on hold. I've put you on hold. We're going way too long on this. We'll come back and because we're taking way too long on this one. Okay. Before I take that break, I want to tell you about a problem that I have had, and I've had it for, well, it was several years ago. My mother had to go into an assisted living facility, and I didn't know where to put her. And it was on me, by the way. So I put her in one near my house, and that didn't work out at all. And so I put another one near my house, and that one barely worked out because that's the only thing I can think of. All right, let her get close. Well, as I said, I didn't know where to go. 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

0: All right, Tom, you're back, and this is going way long. Identity theft, your daughter, and she is still out there, right?
1: Right. So we got this case, this judgment against from the apartment this person had, got convicted, never paid any rent. So here's the thing. One, how do we get this thing dismissed? I mean, this.
0: You go into court and prove that it's not you, and the judgment will be dismissed. That's easy. Okay. So that's one.
1: Okay. And then, okay. And the other one. So they never properly served this person. They never confirmed her identity, but then now they've tied me up in all this thing or her.
0: How did they? Wait a second. Because they never served, it doesn't matter. You're going to have it removed. So service means nothing. It's going to disappear.
1: But what about the law firm that did all this and then without validating it was her?
0: Okay. You can't sue the law firm. All you can do is sue her. She's the one that committed the crime. You can't tell a law firm who to validate and who not to validate and how to practice law. So all you can do is go after the person who has committed the identity fraud. That's it. There's your lawsuit and for any damages. And on top of that, you go into court. And unfortunately, you're going to have to hire a lawyer for this. You're going to go into court and have that judgment quashed, that judgment removed based on it's the wrong person. That is not particularly complicated. All right, Mary, you're up. Welcome to Handle on the Law.
2: Hello. Thank you for taking my call.
0: Sure.
2: This is my case. My mother owns an LLC, and she wants me to be her successor when she can't do it anymore or upon her death, and I want to know what's the right way to go forward.
0: When she dies, have her put in a will. It's her property, an LLC, a company that she owns is her property. So she can will it to you or she can transfer it to you now. It doesn't make any difference.
2: Okay.
0: So that's all you do. It's property.
2: And how about the operational instructions I've heard of in the LLC? It could be stated in there too, but she can't find the operational instructions.
0: No, the operational instructions mean nothing. She's, you have to come up with it. If she doesn't have operational instructions, then you come up with it once you own it. Not complicated. It's just property. That's all. Brinson. Hello, Brinson. You're up. Welcome.
3: Hello, Bill. How you doing? First time caller here. Trying to make this real quick. There's a lot going on, but I have a demolition and hauling business. Been in business for over 50 years. And I also provide dumpster service. That's the big bins I bring to your home. I drop it off.
0: Yeah, I got it.
3: Fill it up. You give me a call back. Okay.
0: Yeah, understood.
3: The issues that I'm having, cities, okay? Cities are fixing it so they only allow one company. And the companies they allow to service their whole the whole area are the companies are big. And I'm a medium sized a company I am, but the city, but they only are allowing one company.
0: Okay, got it. So they're allowing one company for whatever reason. All right, your question is what?
3: And their prices are very very higher than mine.
0: That doesn't matter.
3: They're pushing me out of business.
0: No, I mean okay, but they've decided they're going to another vendor. Hey, if I hire you to do something and I decide to go someplace else, I'm pushing you out of business. So what do you do?
3: Do you consider that a vendor? They're not doing anything. I'm saying the only thing they're allowing they're saying that these.
0: No, I understand. They're giving an exclusive. They're giving an exclusive contract, which they can do.
3: Okay, so they can. So you're saying they're allowed.
0: Yeah, they're allowed to do it. Yeah, they're allowed to do it. Yeah, it's a contract with the city, and as long as the contract is there, they can't do anything, of course. But if the contract is expired, they can change the rules. Say, okay, we now want a big company. We now want one company. They can do that. What do you do? Force them, sue them to keep you?
3: No, I'm saying no, not to keep me. I'm saying I'm not employed by them. I work for. Here's what they tell me. They even say that I cannot even bring my trucks into their city.
0: You're a vendor. You're a vendor, and they don't want you anymore. What are you going to do? Are you going to force them to keep you on?
3: I don't think you understand. I'm not a vendor of theirs. I don't work for them. Let's say if you
0: you work for a company that is a vendor. All right, you're a truck driver for a company, right?
3: I work for myself. I'm an independent demolition.
0: Okay, then, and you, so then you are a vendor. Then you are a vendor. You are selling your services.
3: Okay.
0: All right. I'm just not going to go into it anymore. We have a big confusion there. All right, John, you're up. Welcome.
4: Hey, good morning.
0: Yeah.
4: Yeah, I've got a small business, small construction business. It's a corporation. And I was wondering, how do I separate my assets, my home, and maybe my brokerage account?
0: Well, hold on. Well, you've already, if your house is in your name, you've already separated it.
4: Okay.
0: That's easy. All right. And the way to do it is you keep it as clean as you possibly can. Business expenses are in a business account. You don't use business accounts to pay for your trips, your vacations. You make sure that the business is the business and personal is personal, and you can take money out of the business. That's easy. And how much, let me ask you, what kind of volume do you do, John?
4: Maybe $600,000-$700,000 a year.
0: Okay, do you have an accountant?
4: Yes.
0: Okay, talk to your accountant. And as far as liability is concerned, if the business is an LLC or a corporation, you are protected to the extent that that's the only liability. It's the assets of the LLC, of which you don't have any. It just does work. For example, okay. My radio show, right, is an LLC, right? It's actually, what is it? I even think it's Handle on the Law Incorporated or something. I have no idea what it is. I let my accountant deal with it. But it has no assets because I just take the money, legitimately a salary. And go ahead and sue, you know, Handle Radio. I don't care because that's what does the work. See, I keep it pretty clean. And I'm pretty careful about that. And I've had businesses, and I do have businesses. I always have. Most of them spectacular failures, I might add. I am one of the world's greatest spectacular failure business owners. But every one of them are a separate corporation or a separate LLC. And I do not mix up personal accounts and any of that. Because what happens is, let's say there's some pretty severe liability. Let's say that you really screw up. And you have insurance, but the damages are way above the insurance. What they're going to try to do is what's called pierce the corporate veil. In other words, you have mixed up your assets and the company, and therefore there is no protection from the company. Talk to your accountant, okay? That's where you want to go with that. And that's saying you'll be, and buy lots of insurance. I believe that. All right, that's it. We're done, guys. Feeny, done, finished. This is Handle on the Law.
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7: is a Fox News alert. I'm Carmen Roberts. The State Department sounds a worldwide alarm for Americans after Iran's deadly escalation of the war. And the warning comes after Iran launched attacks on a U.S. base in Jordan yesterday, killing two U.S. service members, injuring four, and causing one to go missing. U.S. is warning Americans worldwide, especially those in the Middle East, to exercise increased caution. Well, this evening, the U.S. military launched a fresh round of airstrikes on Iran to, as CENTCOM says, swiftly punish the country's Revolutionary Guard for those deadly attacks in Jordan. Fox's Lucas Tomlinson has more from Tel Aviv.
8: The State Department has just issued a brand new worldwide caution urging Americans to think twice about any travel to the Middle East. Due to heightened tensions in the Middle East, the security environment remains complex with the potential for unseen escalation. And that's exactly what we saw in neighboring Jordan when Iran fired multiple intermediate-range ballistic missiles that made it through U.S. air defense systems, hit a base in Jordan with dozens of U.S. Air Force personnel at the base.
7: And Iran's supreme leader today warned of unforgettable lessons if the U.S. keeps attacking. And President Trump is responding to the service members' deaths. Fox's Alex Hogan is in Bridgewater, New Jersey.
9: President Trump is here in New Jersey this weekend at his Bedminster Golf Club. And following the news, this breaking news of these two U.S. service members who have been killed in action in Jordan. News Nation now reporting that President Trump has responded to them, giving them this statement, quote, "It is a very sad thing, and also we hate to see it happen. It is in service to our country." U.S. Central Command also says that one other service member is missing in action and that four other service members were evacuated to Jordanian hospitals after that Iranian missile and drone attack on Friday.
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7: Ontario's Premier Doug Ford is pushing back after President Trump blasted Canada for letting wildfires get out of control and inundate the northern U.S. with smoke.
22: I find it a shame the administration in the U.S. and Congress people writing these letters and blaming us and so on and so forth. They have a very short memory. We had the water bombers, everyone ready, going over to California. It was last year.
7: And the U.S. continues to feel the effects of those wildfires from Canada, with smoke lingering across the upper Midwest, the Great Lakes, Northeast, and parts of New England. Canada says as of today, it's battling about 955 active wildfires, most of them burning out of control. President Trump has threatened to impose tariffs on Canada to pay for the damages caused by the smoke here in the U.S. In Miami, federal agents arrest influencer brothers Andrew and Tristan Tate. The brothers are proponents of hypermasculinity and have been wanted in Britain on rape and human trafficking charges. Independent Senator Bernie Sanders rallies with Senate candidate Abdul El-Sayed in Michigan, one of the several progressive Democratic candidates that Sanders has endorsed ahead of the November midterms. And Sanders is questioning why El-Sayed's opponents insist on outspending him.
23: This is an election between Abdul and the billionaire class.
7: And Senator Sanders is banking on progressive wins in other cities, including New York and Seattle. El-Sayed is looking to snag the Democratic nomination from Congresswoman Haley Stevens. In New York City, someone shoved a 70-year-old woman onto the subway tracks in Midtown this morning, where Good Samaritans rushed to her rescue. The NYPD says the unidentified strap hanger was on the platform before noon when someone walked up behind her and tossed her onto the tracks, where she fell and cut her head. Suspect took off, but police were able to capture that person. I'm Carmen Roberts. This is Fox News.
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1: From the high desert and the great American Southwest, I bid you all good evening or a good morning, as the case might be, across all these many time zones, from the Hawaiian and Tahitian Island chains all the way east to the Caribbean and the U.S. Virgin Islands, south into South America, north all the way to the pole. Wherever the poll is these days and worldwide on the internet, this is Coast to Coast AM. Good morning, everybody. I'm Art Bell. Well, I had an extremely frustrating day today. I'm sure you're familiar with those kinds of days. And I haven't yet decided whether I'm going to tell you about it, but I probably will. I'm still sort of mulling it over how I want to react to this. So I'm going to just sort of think about it, probably tell you about it next hour. The Ohio River is on the rampage. Evacuations ordered along the raging Ohio Tuesday. National Guard involved, called in to fill sandbags. And the rising water from storms that have now left 50 people, 50 dead. The president was on talking about the weird weather himself, beginning to sound like he didn't quite understand why we're having so many weird weather disasters. All of a sudden, he took an aerial tour over areas of Arkansas, flattened. It looked like Armageddon by 14 tornadoes over the weekend. And he seemed, even the president, seemed somewhat puzzled by the number of weather tragedies.

is obviously growing. I want to remind the audience this Friday night, Thursday night, Friday morning, we'll have Ed Dames here along with Kathy Kramer. Then Friday night, Saturday morning, I am pleased to announce Alan Hale, co-discoverer of Hale Bopp the Comet. Have you seen the comet yet? Woo! It is bright, it is impressive, and to the naked eye, it is becoming quite a sight. It's really worth losing a little bit of sleep over. About an hour before sun comes up in the morning. Hour and a half, maybe. Go out and take a look. Look east and then just a bit north. And about 30 or 40 degrees in the sky, and there she'll be. Looking like a big, bright, fuzzy star, only it's not. It's a comet, a big one. And it is going to continue to brighten. And I spoke with Alan Hale earlier today, and he said that he's got pretty good hopes for the way it's going right now, because it looks like it is going to continue to brighten. This will be the comet of a lifetime. And then various communications like this one from Joe. Art, I may be alone in advocating the cloning of our species. He says, I believe it must be done immediately to take it out of the regulatory sphere of the federal government. It must be done by entrepreneurs. If the federal government is ever allowed to control this technology, it will be two steps forward for socialism. With the decision to clone or not to clone in the right privacy envelope, the sexual revolution will necessarily be reasoned anew. Thoughtful, responsible people will make the right decision. Well, that's an interesting point of view. As you know, the president the other day put at least a temporary total ban on any U.S. government money being used to clone any humans and asked private industry not to do it. Well, too late. It's going to be done. It's probably already been done. There is going to be soon a new Hawaiian island. And it's apparently going to be called L-O-I-H-I. Lohai, is that correct? Does anybody out there know how to pronounce that? And scientists have been investigating this new island being formed by volcanic activity. You know, one day it's going to be a new island. Up she'll come. Anyway, they have found four-legged fish. And they have, I guess they have photographs and video. And the School of Ocean and Science and Technology is going to present a program on the Hawaii Undersea Geological Observatory project during a free reef talk presentation on Thursday. And there they will talk about the new island and the four-legged fish. Dear Art Bell, the guy with the bottomless hole has got nothing on us. We have a hole that is every bit as bottomless. However, we keep finding around the outside of ours things like refrigerators, TV tubes, and miles of fishing line. That's Don in Wilmington, North Carolina. So tonight, we're going to pretty much do open lines. There was a big newspaper article about me in the Las Vegas Sun this afternoon. I wonder if any of you in Las Vegas happened to see that. And then this, Art. Last Friday, our local newspaper had a story about a lady who saw a van-sized triangular glowing thing hovering in the sky. She supposedly got 1 minute and 15 seconds of video of it. I'll send you the newspaper article. It's on the front page of the Eugene Springfield Register Guard. Really? I would also like to get my hands, as you can imagine,

0: hot little paws on that video. So if anybody out there can arrange that, you know me, I'll get it right up there.
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0: You know, a lot of people get on my case because, as you well know, I specialize in the weird, the bizarre, the unexplainable, sometimes the tragic. Strange stories, right? But I hereby accuse the media, the mainstream media, of not doing their homework, or at least appearing, in my opinion, every bit as inconsistent as some of the things you will hear on this show designed for the strange. One of the big stories this morning, and I'm sure you've heard it on the networks, is breast exams may not save lives. Say what? All these years, we have been subjected to commercials on television, some of them really heart-tugging commercials or PSAs, showing the women in our lives. Our wives, our sisters, our mothers, our grandmothers, women and the important place they play in our lives, and how one out of so-and-so will get breast cancer and how they should be checking their own breasts, right? Now this, breast self-exams do not appear to prevent cancer deaths, detect any more cancers, or even lead to earlier diagnosis, according to early results of a large-scale study involving nearly 300,000 Chinese women that'll go for another 5 years. But basically, it is suggesting that breast self-examination does no good whatsoever. Now, I could go through an endless litany of things that science or the news media, mainstream, has told us one day are good for us, and the next day may be killing us. Have any of you noticed that trend? I mean, one day, or even for years, we think one thing, and then all of a sudden, it's the exact opposite. Butter's good for you. Butter's bad for you. Milk is good for everybody. Milk is not good for you at all. Sugar, it's killing you. And on and on and on. You know, the litany could go on forever. Any of the rest of you notice that? West of the Rockies, you're on the air. Good morning.
3: Hi, Art.
0: Hello.
3: Hey, this is Jim in Farmington.
0: Hello, Jim.
3: Hey, it's been a long time since I've been able to talk to you, and I was the one that told you about the house-sized rocks, if you will, or ice particles that are going to fall here in Farmington.
0: And, remind me, I should remember, and I vaguely do, but rock-sized, yeah. Let's get this straight, rock-sized...
3: House-sized. Ice blocks, if
0: ice
3: you will.
0: Ice blocks, uh-huh.
3: Yeah, it was really scary.
0: It's going to really ruin a lot of days now for a lot of people. Now, when is this due to occur?
3: I think in the late spring here in the Four Corners area, and I think it's... I don't know that Farmington itself is going to get hit.
0: But when you think about it, a house-sized piece of rock...
3: Yeah.
0: ...falling at terminal velocity...
3: Well, that's the interesting thing. I don't know that it's going to be falling at terminal velocity.
0: Well, it just about has to.
3: Yeah.
0: I mean, where is it falling from?
3: Well, I got a feeling it's going to be some particles that are going to be coming off a hail-bop. That's my feeling.
0: Well, trust me.
3: Yeah.
0: When I tell you they would be at terminal velocity or probably very much more than terminal velocity.
3: Wow. Yeah.
0: See?
3: Hey.
0: So you think pieces of ice are going to break off and come heading toward us?
3: Yeah, I do. Yeah,
0: well,
3: I really do.
0: Now, hail-bop, at its closest moment, I think around March 22nd, somewhere in there, will be about 123 million miles away. That's a long way.
3: Yeah, that's a long way. I don't have any explanation for it, and it may be maybe into a lot of... Maybe not late spring, but maybe even early summer or middle of the summer.
0: Well, maybe somebody up there is mixing a giant cosmic martini on the rocks.
3: Right on, you know.
0: All right, thank you very much for the call. I mean, how does somebody predict something like that? Where does that come from? House-sized pieces of rock to fall, perhaps on or near Farmington. Wildcard Line, you're on the air. Hi.
5: Hello, Art.
0: Hello.
5: Yeah, I was calling to say something about a parallel dimension.
0: Okay.
5: I'd like to say that I think there's a little space thing here about the story of Jesus and God. We know that they figured out how to do a parallel dimension because, you know, they're supposed to be able to snap their fingers and they can have a brand new Earth of their own at any time. Okay.
0: Well, I know, but that doesn't necessarily require a parallel dimension. That's
5: no,
0: simply all that requires is godlike power.
5: The science of how he did it.
0: No,
5: right.
0: Yeah, okay. Boom. Now, in other words, in this same space continuum, time continuum, there could be another Earth. If God wanted it to be so, he would just say...
5: Right, and we could each have one, and eventually we will. It's just like the caveman. There was no way in hell he would believe he could
0: fly.
5: Then,
0: and then even another sun. Let there be light. A simple statement like that, and away you go. You got a sun. If that's what you believe. West of the Rockies, you're on the air. Hi.
11: Hey, Art, how's it going?
0: Okay.
11: Hey, I was thinking, I think there's a meteorite or an asteroid or whatever you call it in my pool.
0: In your pool.
11: Right. There's like a, at the bottom of my pool, there's like a big rock that's like split and my pool's broke.
0: Really?
11: Wait.
0: Yes, let's start at the beginning. Where are you?
11: I'm in California.
0: California.
11: San Diego.
0: Now, was the pool full of water?
11: Yeah. It so, still got water in it.
0: Uh-huh. So whatever it is, hit hard enough to crack the bottom of your pool?
11: Right.
0: Ooh. Now, presumably, a lot of water would have been displaced when such an event occurred.
11: It's like half full, I guess. Half empty, whatever you would say.
0: Well, is that the way it was before the thing hit?
11: Oh, no, it was full. I think a lot of it went out through the cracks, seeped into the ground.
0: No. We've got to be straight here. The pool was full.
11: Right.
0: The thing hit, and the pool was then overnight half empty?
11: Right. So I'm
0: now,
11: thinking it went through the crack.
0: And is the pool in your backyard?
11: Right.
0: Were you home?
11: No, I came home late one morning and...
0: And nobody had been home?
11: No.
0: Were there any reports from neighbors? I mean, this would be a major event. You know, people notice these things.
11: No, but my friend listens to your show and he told me that you had mentioned there was like meteor showers or something around here.
0: There were, yes.
11: Yeah, so that's why I was thinking maybe that's what it is.
0: Well, what does it look like?
11: Just looks like a rock. Big rock. So, should I call somebody or what do I do with it?
0: What do you do with it?
11: I was thinking maybe I could get some cash or something out of it.
0: How big is it?
11: I don't know, probably about basketball, smaller than a basketball.
0: Pretty good size.
11: Yeah.
0: Have you attempted to bring it up?
11: No, I don't want to touch it. I think I'll get like, you know, turn into Moss Man or some kind of freak.
0: Mm-hmm. Maybe it'll make you into a regular person.
11: Well, I was thinking maybe somebody would buy it or something, but I don't even know if that's what it is yet. Like, who do I call?
0: Well, the problem is that how do we know that somebody didn't just, even you, chuck a rock into your pool saying, hey, it's a meteorite?
11: Yeah, but I was thinking if somebody's pulling a prank or something, it'd have to be pretty hard for it to break the pool.
0: Yeah, that's a very good point. It's hard to imagine. How much breakage was there?
11: It's just a long crack, like, it goes straight along with the pool. Probably about 4 feet.
0: That's a pretty serious crack.
11: Yeah. I was thinking if you knew anybody that would trade, like, the meteor for, like, one of those Tickle Me Elmo dolls.
0: You want a Tickle Me Elmo?
11: Yeah,
0: that seems like a very cheap trade to me, sir. You're selling out cheap. I mean, NASA says if we find the big green meteorite, you get $5,000, and you could tickle yourself to death for $5,000. So, I don't know. You decide. Tickle me, Elmo doll.
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0: we take you back to the past on Art Bell Somewhere in Time.
1: See, it's all it takes is music like this to put me back in a better mood. I really had a very frustrating day, and now I have a caller who says he's got a meteorite in a swimming pool and will trade it for a Tickle Me Elmo doll. I think he's got other rocks as well. Not in his pool. This administration, Art, has consistently advocated abortion of every kind. Clinton today said that he morally and spiritually opposed cloning. In both cases, it's an opposition to the creation of life. And in the case of abortion, it's literally advocating the destruction of human life. That's something to wonder about, isn't it? Caller has a, faxer rather, has a point. It's Charlie in Houston. Thank you, Charlie. First time caller line, you're on the air. Hi.
2: Hi, Art. This is Mark from Nashville, Tennessee.
1: Hey, Mark.
2: Hey, listen, I have seen something in the Bible that I think points very strongly to another dimension. And for anybody who's been in any kind of Sunday school, they've probably heard the story of Moses dividing up the 12 tribes of Israel.
1: Yes.
2: Putting four to the north, four south, east, and west.
1: Yes.
2: The three tribes that are set off to the east, where the sun comes up first, are 186,400. Does that ring a bell with you?
1: Speed of sound?
2: Speed of light.
1: That's right.
2: Speed of light. So we got the speed of light, and it's amazing. The commentary that Moses, speaking the word of God immediately after that, says, these are the ones who break camp first. Kind of an interesting thought about the speed of light.
1: Well, it is, isn't it? And it is, you know, Einstein suggests that when we achieve the speed of light, our mass becomes infinite.
2: Right.
1: And maybe that simply is not true. Maybe there is another dimension out beyond the speed of light. The only way one could know for sure would be to get right on up there near the speed of light and turn on your headlights.
2: that's an odd thought. But
1: yes, well.
2: Anyway, I thought that was kind of an interesting coincidence that the speed of light would be there and that it would happen to just be the guys off in the east where the light comes in first.
1: Hey, it's worthy of consideration.
2: Well, I've enjoyed your show for many, many months, and I've told a lot of people about you, and we sure enjoy it, and it you're very open-minded and give us a lot of encouragement to think and go places that we haven't gone before, so
1: that's what
2: keep up the good work.
1: Certainly suits me, thank you. Yes, going places we have not gone before. Society certainly is taking us in those directions, isn't it? Cloning. All of a sudden, cloning. I mean, out of nowhere, cloning. The stuff of science fiction novels only. Scientists squarely stating, of course, we're years and years away from that. You can talk about cloning if you want, but years and years away. Well, surprise. Now they've cloned monkeys. West of the Rockies, you're on the air. Hi.
3: Hi, Art.
1: Hello.
3: How about truth or trash?
1: Maybe.
3: Cool.
1: Yeah, I might do it. Of course, running open line talk radio here is kind of like that anyway.
3: Pretty close.
1: I mean, did you hear the guy with the... He was doing so well. The meteorite in the pool. I mean, I was ready to offer him something for the meteorite. And then he offers to trade it for a Tickle Me Elmo doll.
3: Yeah, I think he's been watching too much TV.
1: Yeah, me too. Thank you very much. East of the Rockies, you're on the air. Hi.
4: Hey, good morning, Art. Long time no talk to you, buddy.
1: All right, where are you?
4: This is Michael. I mean, excuse me. This is the professor. Haven't heard from me for a while.
1: The
4: have you?
1: Professor.
4: That's right.
1: Where are you, professor?
4: I'm in Phoenix City, Alabama.
1: Phoenix City, Alabama. All right.
4: You ever heard of that before?
1: No.
4: Hey, gee, it's been such a long time since I've talked to you. There's a few things I want to run by you. You know, are you aware that many of the people that come on your show? I could go and look at, like, a New Age bookstore listing. They're all there.
1: Oh, yeah.
4: Okay. Are you aware that you've had some really serious-minded guests on, like, Stan Deo and Norio Hayakawa?
1: I've had people of all disciplines, you know, mainstream, whacked out,
4: and
1: weird.
4: About six Christians, and most of them make more sense than anybody. And let me explain. You have Stan Deo and Norio Hayakawa.
1: Wait a minute. That,
4: Craig Roberts.
1: Yeah, wait a minute. That translates to... I agree with them, so they're better guests.
4: Excuse me?
1: I said, that translates to, I agree with them, so they're better guests. In other words, what you said was, the Christians you've had on have made more sense than anybody else. And what you're really saying is, I like them because I agreed with them.
4: Well, I really enjoy the exploration of many other topics other than the New Age movement over and over and over again. Have you ever heard of Tex Mars and his newsletter, Flashpoint?
1: Tex Mars.
4: Yeah, you can get his newsletter free. One of the most intriguing individuals.
1: Who is Tex Mars?
4: Well, who is Tex Mars?
1: Yes.
4: Ask the question, ask the callers, and listen to the responses you'll get.
1: I'm asking you.
4: Okay, he is a minister that has a ministry called, Living Truth Ministries.
1: Living Truth Ministries.
4: Right, and he's just a guy that examines everything. And many of the things he examines are some of the things I examine. Like, did you know that there's something called Project Lucid that's coming? Have you ever heard of Project Lucid or Lucent Technologies?
1: Lucent Technologies, yes,
4: of course.
1: Are you
4: aware that 666 appears on the New King James Version Bible? Yeah, have you ever heard of Marilyn Ferguson, who's heading up the Prophets Conference?
1: I've heard that, certainly of the Prophets Conference, yes.
4: Did you know she had a book called The Aquarian Conspiracy, in which she states emphatically that they have New Agers from the White House to teach your kids in public school. And on her book is none other than 666.
1: Really?
4: I think you need to open your eyes, Art. I've been dealing with you. I've been sending you
1: I need to see sixes, in other words.
4: Excuse me?
1: I need to see more sixes.
4: Do you want to see some of this stuff? I'd be glad to send you. I've got tons of stuff.
1: Send it in the mail.
4: Okay. Well, you mean email, right?
1: Well, email or snail mail, as you wish.
4: And listen, I myself have discovered a place in Georgia where there will be human sacrifices carried out.
1: No kidding. Hey, listen, there's one thing to add to all this that you didn't mention, and I don't know how you could have possibly omitted it.
4: Yeah, what's that?
1: Ronald Wilson Reagan.
4: No.
1: Yes.
4: I don't get it.
1: I mean, look, Ronald, R-O-N-A-L-D, six.
4: Mm-hmm.
1: Wilson, W-I-L-S-O-N, six. Reagan, six. Check it out, sir. Think about it.
4: Art, please, don't toy with me. Okay, take me serious.
1: No, thank you. I will take you as seriously as you take me. You know, some people see triple sixes everywhere. End of the world. Apocalypse. One world government. The end of all. And where they find their sixes, it's cool. Where I might find my sixes, which I don't really, I just got told that so many times I happen to remember it, then I'm toying with him. Hey, 666 is 666. West of the Rockies, you're on the air. Hi.
5: Mr. Bell. Patrick here up in Salt Lake City.
1: Hi, Patrick.
5: Hey, I heard you talking earlier this evening about Hale Bopp.
1: Yes.
5: And I work at the planetarium here. I thought you just might want to know that you can see it in the evening now as well.
1: I understand that beginning now, low on the horizon, it is visible in the evening. How does it look?
5: Well, it's certainly a lot better in the morning sky. It's a lot darker then, and it's certainly higher in the sky, about maybe 20 degrees in the morning versus about 6 degrees in the evening.
1: When will that substantially change? In other words, when will it get fairly high in the evening sky after dark?
5: Well, each day now, in the evening, it'll be getting higher, and the morning it's getting lower. So the morning has sort of reached its peak, and now it's going to start to go down. Still mm-hmm. getting brighter, of course,
1: mm-hmm.
5: but in the evening, it'll be getting higher and higher until just, you know, by happy coincidence, about the time when it's supposed to be at its brightest towards the end of the month, that's when it'll be highest in the northwestern sky.
1: Well, give me your best guess. How much better do you think it will get? It's already doggone good.
5: Oh, yeah. Matter of fact, I was taking pictures of it tonight that we're going to be using in the planetarium show, if I might give them a plug there.
1: Sure.
5: That it's already got a very beautiful double tail on it, very easy to see. Now, this, of course, is for people out in the country. Last year with Yucatan, we had a problem with people seeing it from in the city and going, that's it. And, of course, it was
1: Look, I'm out in the country, and I saw it. Yeah. Even I said, that's it. this is much brighter than Yucatan.
5: Oh, yeah. Definitely brighter. And, as a matter of fact, on the Hale Bopp homepage, I just noticed 2 days ago, they're talking about the possibility of a -1 magnitude, which putting in lay terms means basically that could be among the three brightest comets of all time.
1: All time. I bet you it's going to be the brightest in our lifetimes.
5: Well, so far, of course, we had West in 75 that was a bit brighter than this one is now, but this one's gaining so rapidly.
1: So rapidly, yeah. I'm really trying to encourage people to lose a little bit of sleep, get up and take a look. It's worth losing the sleep over.
5: It is now, but of course we're hoping that towards the end of the month, don't worry about losing sleep, just get off work a little early, head out into the desert, head up into the mountains or whatever. You've got to get away from the city. All of the Comet Watch parties, for example, we're doing here during the Sirius time is going to be out of the city. Check with your local astronomy club or possibly planetarium. Find out where these things are going, because they are happening all over the world, literally. I'm seeing news of them, but you just have to look at your local institution to find out where
1: they're going. All right. Well, to spike it all, I'm going to have Alan Hale on Friday night.
5: I'll be listening.
1: All right, my friend. Thank you.
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14: 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It's just, to me, it's impossible.
15: If you do the math about the number of galaxies and the number of suns in the galaxies and the number of galaxies, it's impossible to believe that other life has not existed. And frankly, the numbers would tell you that there's got to be other intelligent life. If we are, the human species is a curious species, we can't wait to build craft that take us out into the universe to explore. So who's to say there aren't other species out there that feel the same level of curiosity that have come here to look around? And I think the Earth, it's teeming with life. We are so interesting. I have this theory, George. I think all intelligent life is interesting to all other intelligent life. And for me, that's all I need to know to understand why we're being visited.
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1: All right. west of the Rockies. You're on the air. Hi.
7: Hello, Art.
1: Hello.
7: Aloha from Volcano, Hawaii.
1: Volcano, Hawaii. Yes, sir.
7: Yeah. You're talking about Lo'ihi.
1: Lo'ihi.
7: Yeah. The vowels in Hawaiian are exactly as in Spanish, A-I-U-E-O.
1: Lo'ihi.
7: So Hilo would be H-I-L-O. It wouldn't be Hilo, Hilo.
1: Lo'ihi. Oh, that's Lo'ihi. Cool. All right, so that's going to be the new Hawaiian island when it breaks water.
7: Right. It Lo'ihi means long and narrow, and that's the shape of it.
1: Huh.
7: The water there, I'm going to be off by a few feet, but I'm not a scientist. The water there is about 11,000 feet deep, and it is about 3,000 feet below the surface of the Earth. So it's a pretty big, below the surface of the ocean.
1: So it's got a couple of weeks to go yet before...
7: Well, the guesses are 150 to 100,000 years.
1: Oh, really?
7: The shortest I've ever heard is 10,000 years.
1: Hmm.
7: On the other hand...
1: Either way, you might not even be a state then.
7: Well, that's true, too. We might not even be a country.
1: That's exactly right. I mean, we're only 200 plus a little years old. We're very
7: right.
1: young. Very
7: right.
1: young.
7: Mm-hmm. The thing about the island, though, is when it broaches the surface, it's going to turn the seawater into hydraulic acid, which is going to kill everything on this island.
1: Oh. That's not good.
7: No, so let's hope that it's 100,000 years away.
1: Okie dokie. Lo'ihi.
7: Okay, but those strange things on the bottom?
1: The fish with four legs. Now, what's that
7: tell
1: all?
7: You, we've seen videos up here. We saw maybe the preview of what you'll see. And there's some stuff down there that is really scary looking. And it's living right in that hot water, like 160 degrees or something.
1: Right.
7: And it's the same sort of life forms they're finding on the black smokers in the ocean and, on the volcanic on the East Atlantic Ridge. And that's some strange life form.
1: And where is it you are?
7: Well, I'm in Volcano.
1: Which is where?
7: The island itself is about 20 miles off the coast of the Big Island. So it'd be about 40 air miles from where I am.
1: Now, I don't think that I've seen you on a map. I'm going to have to look you up. So, in other words, your island is named Volcano.
7: No, we're on the Big Island.
1: You're right. On the Big Island, but you said you're 20 miles from it.
7: Well, yeah, but that's the city of Volcano.
1: Oh, I see. All right, I've got you now.
7: It's about 20 miles offshore, and we're about 20 miles from the ocean, so it's 40 miles away.
1: Doesn't it all make you nervous living in a town named Volcano? I assume there is a reason for that name.
7: No, because our type of volcanoes don't, they're not explosive like in Dante's Peak or in the Philippines or in a few places. It's a very benign volcano. You can stand there and watch it flow. Not always, but usually.
1: Mm-hmm. Well, I really appreciate the information, and if anything crawls ashore, or maybe I ought to say walks ashore, call me right away.
7: Oh, I'll call you right away, Art. Yeah.
1: All right. Take care. Lo'ihi. That will be the new Hawaiian island one day. But there's a lot of volcanic action going on under there. And it apparently is spawning some pretty weird creatures. And I know you think this sounds like my usual stuff, and it is. But they've got photographs of four-legged fish down near this new island. And they've got video, so we'll see. Wildcard Line, you're on the air. Hi.
9: Art?
1: Yes.
9: Oh, my goodness. I didn't expect to get through at all.
1: Well, then why were you calling?
9: In hopes to get through.
1: All right.
9: Miracles do happen.
1: Yes.
9: My name's James. I'm calling from Port Huron.
1: All right.
9: Michigan.
1: Yes, sir.
9: Above Detroit. Okay, a couple things. First of all...
1: First-time callers call area 702-727-1222. Well, it has to do just with the truckers network.
9: I see. Well, see, I am a truck driver.
1: Oh, you're a trucker. Well, you know what? Let me tell you something. We've got more truckers listening here than any truckers network has listening.
9: Oh.
1: Oh, yeah.
9: I'm not surprised. I do enjoy your show. Sometimes I'm asleep when it comes on because of my schedule. But I do enjoy it when I can listen to it. What I was calling about is in regards to truck driving is that there seems to be some spots, like I drive all around the U.S. and we drive up into Canada, up into Ontario and Quebec. There seems to be some spots in the States where, like, for lack of a better phrasing for it, time seems to pass a bit faster.
17: Really?
9: In terms of, like, you'll be driving from point A to point B, and it seems like you get there quicker, and literally the same song will be on the radio, and you'll have covered a distance of 20 or 30 miles.
17: Give me an example.
9: Okay, there's a spot out on Interstate 94 here. It runs for... There's pretty much nothing on it. And it'll be... This stretch runs about 35 miles.
17: Mm-hmm.
9: And you'll pass this one point, and the song will be on the radio, and then before you know it, you're 15, 20, 25 miles down the road, and the same song is on the radio.
17: Well, it may not be that you're actually going faster... But maybe you're missing time.
9: Missing time.
17: Has that occurred to you?
9: That thought has. And with our company, I've talked to other drivers about it, and they say they've experienced the same thing. And there's certain spots in the U.S. where this seems to happen. I've heard about spots out in
17: There's one other thing you might want to worry about.
9: Hmm.
17: And that is that during that time that's gone.
9: Mm-hmm.
17: You were asleep.
9: No. No. I don't want to entertain that. Believe me, I'm conscious of the song on the radio.
17: Yes.
9: But I don't know. And then some people say it was highway hypnosis. But
17: well, maybe it's like an OBE. Maybe you're paralyzed, and then you're leaving your body, which somehow manages to keep driving straight down the road. I don't know how.
9: Wow, that'd be interesting. I could just send it out to drive my truck, and I could stay home.
17: No, sir. but if you want to consider the case for cloning, then we might be talking.
9: Oh, there you go.
17: You clone yourself. You send them out. In fact, three or four of yourselves, three or four trucks, and we're talking
9: small business opportunities.
17: We're talking big money here.
9: Oh, yes.
17: All right, I got to run.
9: Well, thank you.
17: Thank you very much.
0: The trip back in time continues. With Art Bell hosting Coast to Coast AM. 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
9: This is a Fox News alert. I'm Carmen Roberts. The State Department sounds a worldwide alarm for Americans after Iran's deadly escalation of the war. And the warning comes after Iran launched attacks on a U.S. base in Jordan yesterday, killing two U.S. service members, injuring four, and causing one to go missing. U.S. is warning Americans worldwide, especially those in the Middle East, to exercise increased caution. Well, this evening, the U.S. military launched a fresh round of airstrikes on Iran to, as CENTCOM says, swiftly punish the country's Revolutionary Guard for those deadly attacks in Jordan. Fox's Lucas Tomlinson has more from Tel Aviv.
10: The State Department has just issued a brand new worldwide caution urging Americans to think twice about any travel to the Middle East. Due to heightened tensions in the Middle East, the security environment remains complex with the potential for unseen escalation. And that's exactly what we saw in neighboring Jordan when Iran fired multiple intermediate-range ballistic missiles that made it through U.S. air defense systems, hit a base in Jordan with dozens of U.S. Air Force personnel at the base.
9: And Iran's supreme leader today warned of unforgettable lessons if the U.S. keeps attacking. And President Trump is responding to the service members' deaths. Fox's Alex Hogan is in Bridgewater, New Jersey.
8: President Trump is here in New Jersey this weekend at his Bedminster Golf Club. And following the news, this breaking news of these two U.S. service members who have been killed in action in Jordan. News Nation now reporting that President Trump has responded to them, giving them this statement, quote, "It is a very sad thing. And also, we hate to see it happen. It is in service to our country." U.S. Central Command also says that one other service member is missing in action and that four other service members were evacuated to Jordanian hospitals after that Iranian missile and drone attack on Friday.
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9: Ontario's Premier Doug Ford is pushing back after President Trump blasted Canada for letting wildfires get out of control and inundate the northern U.S. with smoke.
13: I find it a shame the administration in the U.S. and Congress people writing these letters and blaming us and so on and so forth. They have a very short memory. We had the water bombers, everyone ready, going over to California. It was last year.
9: And the U.S. continues to feel the effects of those wildfires from Canada, with smoke lingering across the upper Midwest, the Great Lakes, Northeast, and parts of New England. Canada says as of today, it's battling about 955 active wildfires, most of them burning out of control. President Trump has threatened to impose tariffs on Canada to pay for the damages caused by the smoke here in the U.S. In Miami, federal agents arrest influencer brothers Andrew and Tristan Tate. The brothers are proponents of hypermasculinity and have been wanted in Britain on rape and human trafficking charges. Independent Senator Bernie Sanders rallies with Senate candidate Abdul El-Sayed in Michigan, one of the several progressive Democratic candidates that Sanders has endorsed ahead of the November midterms. And Sanders is questioning why El-Sayed's opponents insist on outspending him.
14: This is an election between Abdul and the billionaire class.
9: And Senator Sanders is banking on progressive wins in other cities, including New York and Seattle. El-Sayed is looking to snag the Democratic nomination from Congresswoman Haley Stevens. In New York City, someone shoved a 70-year-old woman onto the subway tracks in Midtown this morning, where Good Samaritans rushed to her rescue. The NYPD says the unidentified strap hanger was on the platform before noon when someone walked up behind her and tossed her onto the tracks, where she fell and cut her head. Suspect took off, but police were able to capture that person. I'm Carmen Roberts. This is Fox News.
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16: Fair game, anything. Aloha, Art, the proper pronunciation of our new island here in the islands, is Loihi. That's as close as I can get anyway. And he says, is it true that your wife is from Ewa Beach, Hawaii? Kevin, yes. Kevin in Honolulu, it is true. Born in Ewa Beach, indeed. And I understand that I have many relatives in Ewa Beach. And one of these days, we're going to go to Hawaii. And I am going to meet the family. And I understand that takes a lot of doing, according to my wife.
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0: Oh, I see, which means it's 770 on the dial, right?
1: You betcha. And another thing, too, when you're on the web next time,
0: yes,
1: browse through Canada, and if you look through St. Paul, Alberta, you'll find that they have quite a history of cattle mutilations and UFO sightings and a lot of activity going on in that area of the world.
0: That's interesting. See, a lot of Americans think it's just sort of American mythology, but it's not. This is going on all over the world, including right there in Canada.
1: Well, I mean, I can give you a famous incident. We had a sighting one day in the city of Montreal, and there was over 400 people that saw it in downtown Montreal.
0: There you are.
1: And, hey, that cloning business, that's terrible.
0: Well,
1: let me tell you,
0: it may be. Yeah, it may be. It may be terrible. We'll see.
1: And anyways, I just like your show. I think you're a cool guy.
0: Well, thank you. We're a little different than what you hear on a lot of Canadian radio, that's for sure.
1: Well, I'll tell you, we get a lot of boring conservative stuff up here in Canada, and the odd time I like to throw your name at some of these talk show hosts out here, and it just rattles them up, and they start squawking about it.
0: I know. Who cares? I appreciate it. Thank you.
1: All right.
0: See you later. Yeah, sure. There's a lot of talk show hosts squawking about me, and that's all right. Who cares? It's like they must not have much better to do. And the answer is really they don't. After they finish their hours of bashing the president or praising the president, they run out of things to talk about. So they talk about me. And that's all right, too. I have sort of learned not to let it bother me. And it for some time now, it has not. West of the Rockies, you're on the air.
2: King Arthur.
0: Nah, not a king.
2: The Magic Christian,
0: yeah.
2: Calling you from San Buenaventura, the good trip.
0: Yes, sir.
2: Ventura by the sea. First of all, I want to correct a mistake that I made when I talked to you last night.
0: You made a mistake?
2: Oh, I don't know what came over me. I got the call letters of your local affiliate here in town, KVEN, where your friend Jerry works, right? But I gave the wrong dial location.
0: Well, that is unforgivable.
2: I said 1520, which is incorrect. You guys listening over there.
0: Couldn't be 1520. You know why it couldn't be 1520? Because KOMA in Oklahoma City's on 1520.
2: Okay. I'll accept that.
0: And so what are they on?
2: 1450.
0: 1450.
2: Right.
0: Okay.
2: You got a pencil handy, Art?
0: How could I do a show without having a pencil handy? Of course.
2: Okay, I just wanted to give you a little tidbit for yourself and those listeners that might want to check this.
0: What?
2: A Bible verse. Jeremiah 32:20.
0: All right, thank you very much. Hike. West of the Rockies, you're on the air. Hi.
3: Mr. Bill.
0: Ah, yes.
3: I have listened to you for years, never been able to get through before. And I have three quick things that I'd like to say to you. One is, anyone who says that time travel is impossible is moronic, as they speak it and one hears it, and we all travel in time.
0: Any absolute like that is kind of moronic, because inevitably it goes wrong.
3: Two would be, drugs are not the problem in this country, they are the symptom of the problem, and I guess you can just speculate on,
0: Okay, what is the problem? What do you think? If drugs are a symptom, in other words, people are taking them...
3: To escape the reality of living here. Just the other day, what, a handful of teenagers took some muscle relaxers that was on the news, and, they ended up going to the hospital and stuff.
0: Is it that bad?
3: Is it that bad?
0: Yeah, in other words, is it that bad out here? That so many people are turning to drugs. That's kind of a commentary on the state of society or civilization.
3: Well, apparently it is, because there are so many people using drugs that we have to fight this big war on drugs that ruin people's lives on a daily basis. But the most important thing, that this has really, really bothered me, is that it's infinitely easier for me to believe that aliens gave us religion to guide us and possibly more than to believe in God as men in the Bible. And
0: really,
3: as an added bonus, how easy is it to conquer a world that believes that seeing angels, holographic projections, maybe, to make Christians kill non-Christians, thus leaving only faithful slaves? Pretty cunning plan. I can believe that, and I can believe in aliens a lot more than I can believe in the concept of a God, as in the Bible. And
0: All right. Well, that
3: makes sense to me.
0: That's clear. All right, thank you. I don't agree with you. I think there is.

0: substantial reason to believe in the God of the Bible. I don't think that I necessarily believe every word in the Bible is absolutely as was originally said, that it was recorded totally faithfully. I don't believe that. But I believe there is substantial reason to believe in the God of the Bible. As much reason or more than there is to believe that a flying saucer crashed at Roswell. I don't dismiss either possibility. And I am suspicious of people who do. There is good reason to believe of the God of the Bible. Good reason. Documentation. Records. Lots of them. More, frankly, than we have to substantiate an alien crash at Roswell. First time caller line, you're on the air.
1: Yes.
0: Hi.
1: My name's Doug, calling from Gladstone, Oregon.
0: Hi, Doug.
1: And the first time calling, and you're going to hear this first from me, but this has to do with cloning.
0: Okay.
1: If man can clone animals, why can't God clone himself, thus confirming the virgin birth and the Godhead?
0: How do you know he didn't? It's as good a theory as any.
1: Right. I think he possibly did.
0: In the image of, right?
1: Pardon? Right.
0: So I have no argument with that. It's just, you know, it's a good theory.
1: I think, you know, I was just thinking of this. It's possible. Some people don't believe in the virgin birth and whatever and says it's not possible. This does prove that it could be possible.
0: You know, that is correct. Thank you very much for the call. It certainly would explain a virgin or an apparent virgin birth, wouldn't it? Cloning. Think about that. Wildcard line, you're on the air. Hi.
2: Oh, yes. You said one time you saw a triangular ship.
0: Yes.
2: There was a man called in, and he said that he'd called the government procurement office and wanted to know what contracts they had on space vehicles that he could invest in. And they gave him a list. And of this list, they had Lockheed Aurora, which is 100 feet long and 65 feet wide.
0: It was actually on the list?
2: Yeah.
0: Pretty dumb.
2: A triangular ship?
0: Now, they don't admit the Aurora even exists.
2: Oh.
0: So how in the world could you invest in it?
2: Yeah, an Ariane Dyne airship is the triangular ship. It's 330 feet wide and 470 feet long.
0: Uh-huh.
2: They have another one called the Alien Reproduction Vehicle, which is the ARV flux liner, and that's...
0: Now, wait a minute. Where are you getting this?
2: This guy called in. His name is Mark McCandlish.
0: Oh, from Mark McCandlish. All right, thank you. Yes, we've had Mark on as a guest. But I have never seen a list that would allow you... I talked to Mark about this, as a matter of fact, that would allow you to invest in the Aurora. I've heard this from Mark and from others, but I have never heard the government admit anywhere that the Aurora even exists. So I would very much like to see that paper. It may exist. It may. East of the Rockies, you're on the air. Hi.
3: Hi, Art. Hey, that song on the radio, that guy in North Dakota or I-94 listening to, it's probably that Peter Frampton song. It goes on for like 10 or 15 minutes. That's probably where 15, 20 miles went. And also, since you got so many truckers out there, you should have a trucker's cell phone line. It's really hard to get through sitting here hitting.
0: I know. But if you've got a good redial, you can sit there punching that like everybody else.
3: Yeah, that's true, I suppose. But anyway, he's probably listening to that song. So
0: right.
3: Probably explains it.
0: Thank you very much. A very long song. There was a trucker who called and said that there are some parts of the country where, as a trucker, he feels he moves through these very quickly, covering many miles, and documents it by talking about a song on the radio. And it was kind of weird, but, you know, you never know. West of the Rockies, you're on the air. Hi.
4: Hello, Art. How you doing?
0: All right.
4: This is Steve in Grand Junction, Colorado.
0: Yes, sir.
4: I was wanting to ask you or give you a joke about the cloning of sheep.
0: Is it a clean joke?
4: Yes, indeed. Made for everyone.
0: I'm listening.
4: This guy, a friend of mine, told me, after he heard about it, couldn't get to sleep the night before. He kept counting. Sheep, one, one, one.
0: Yeah, the same one again and again and again. Dolly, Dolly, Dolly, Dolly, Dolly. Wild card line, you're on the air. Hi. Hello there. Going once, going twice, gone. First time caller line, you're on the air. Good morning.
5: Oh, good morning, Art.
0: Hi.
5: Great to speak to you. This is Tom.
0: Yes, Tom.
5: In Wichita.
0: Mm-hmm.
5: I wonder if I could take you back a little bit more than a year ago or possibly more than that.
0: Going back, going back.
5: You remember the discussion about people who had seen geographic shapes. Several people who were calling in, and also I think some of your
0: guests,
5: guests talked about that.
0: Yes, I do recall, uh-huh.
5: Possibly they were having UFO visits, that sort of thing. I was remembering, this brought it back to me when I was...
0: No, these were not said to be crafts. These were... for example, Danion Brinkley and Gordon Michael Scallion and others who saw geometric shapes.
5: Right.
0: Yes, but it had nothing to do with UFOs.
5: Oh, okay. Well, when I was very young, 5 or 8 or 9 years old maybe, I remember just going to sleep and having these visions in my eyes of these shapes.
0: Yes.
5: And this really brought it all back to me. And I wondered, I'd like to hear some more people talk about that and have some more people call
0: get me. More input, huh? All right. Well, yes, it was Danion Brinkley and Gordon Michael Scallion. And it wasn't geographic, but geometric shapes they saw. And this was during a time of wakefulness, certainly for Gordon Michael Scallion, not dreaming. First time caller line, you're on the air.
6: Yeah, this is Ron of Bremerton, Washington.
0: Hello, Ron.
6: I wanted to tell you about, I think it was in July of 1995. I was awake in our apartment. My wife was in front of me. The TV was on. And in the next moment, all of a sudden, I'm not sure if it was out of body or what, I found myself standing in the driveway of my father's house in California.
0: Wow.
6: And up in the sky was, from my point of view, there was, I could see at least 6-7 dozen UFOs that were hovering. There were also small balls of light zipping around, all around me and up in the air and everything.
0: What program were you watching at the time?
6: I don't really have any idea. It wasn't anything to do with this. This is something that came just totally out of the blue. And but when this happened, there was a feeling, emotions and all, of just like people have talked about with the near-death experiences,
0: uh-huh,
6: of just togetherness and oneness and, you know, complete love. And it also, all of a sudden, flashed to my mind and everything that this was a memory. You know, it was like, how could I have forgotten this? This was, you know, something, I don't know.
0: Well, you might want to contact somebody about regressive hypnotherapy and see if you can nail it down.
6: Well, that's something I was thinking about, but that costs money and I'm not a rich man.
0: Well, it does, but, you know, it's a pretty interesting case, so you might contact people, you know, like the guests that I have on Dreamland. Some of them do that kind of work pro bono. And do a little regressive hypnotherapy and see if you can dredge out what really occurred. West of the Rockies, you're on the air. Hi.
7: Hi.
0: Hello.
7: Mr. Bell?
0: Yes.
7: This is James from Central California.
0: Hi.
7: I have a couple of questions for you, actually, and a statement.
0: All right.
7: You said that the Chupacabra was in the Southern California.
0: It has been reported there, yes.
7: Okay. Whereabouts? Because I actually work in the hills.
0: Well, in the hills.
7: Well, that makes it to be possibly where I am. Okay, and the other, well, it's actually a statement.
0: Yes.
7: I've been listening for maybe almost a year.
0: Uh-huh.
7: And, well, I've heard a lot of things, and I've been a skeptic for quite a while, actually. And just recently have I been actually getting my eyes opened. And I came across something that I read a while back, and it said, for every man who has a rational explanation for a mystery, he is completely void of all understanding. And that would be just about it. That would
0: Say it again. For every man who has a rational explanation for what?
7: For a mystery.
0: Yes.
7: He is void of completely of all understanding. And that would be like with Mel's Hole. Anything is possible nowadays.
0: Oh, I'm a great believer in that. A great believer in that. You bet. Thank you. I've learned over the years. I have learned from people who call in and say things that seem absolutely incredible and unbelievable and over the edge and all the rest of it. And I have learned to listen and not to scoff, because whenever I do, I get in trouble. And inevitably, people call and say, guess what? That caller was dead right, and you laughed at him. Wildcard Line, you're on the air. Hi.
8: Hi, it's Michael in Lake Elsinore.
0: Hi.
8: Hi. The statistics that were released today in regards to the rise in drug use.
0: It has doubled people.
8: Those statistics were released, I believe, by the Agency for Stopping the Use of Drugs in America, one of your sponsors. I forget what their name is.
0: Not my sponsor.
8: Well, I guess I'm one of your stations.
0: That could be. Uh-huh. Yeah.
8: Anyway, that organization, one of its major contributors is the tobacco industry, and that just kind of seems peculiar to me.
0: The stats were with regard to marijuana.
8: Yes.
0: That's true.
8: Yes, but the organization that hold the stats is...
0: Yeah, okay, I've already got you. I've got a question for you, sir.
8: Sure, yes.
0: And I'll let you consider it during the break if you can hold on. And that is not so much arguing about the increase in drug use, but the why of it. Why people are driven today more than ever to use drugs. Think about that. We'll be right back to you.
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1: Back to my caller on the wild card line. You're back on the air.
2: How you do? And I think it's a really complex thing, and I don't think we really give it the credit or the credence that it deserves, because it's involving a whole lot of years of people getting to this point of desperation to be needing to use something. But
1: it is a great and a very important subject. I mean, something in our modern society is driving people to escape.
2: But I think it's a number of things that have just been layered on top. I'm about your age, and I think that coming from that kind of leisure, semi-leisurely, whatever, middle-class life, baby boomer-ness, there was a lot of reference to the future then. I mean, people talked about their kids going to college and whatever, and people went to church and whatever they did. But it just seems like today there's just about enough time to exist.
1: Yeah.
2: And not a whole lot of inspiration to, or any reason to get too concerned about the future when you're just preoccupied trying to get through the day.
1: All right, I think you've raised a really, really good topic, and I think we should all talk about it a little bit. And I'm going to say this. For a long time, I've lamented the fact that we don't seem to have a national goal. When I was young, President Kennedy was talking about going to the moon. In a decade, we'll go to the moon, he said. And he set our goal. What are our goals now? Can you tell me what our goals are beyond getting to Friday and the weekend? What are our national goals? They are undefined. We are drifting. And I see that as a significant problem. But that is insufficient, I think, to explain this drastic drug increase among young people. They want to escape. So it's more than that, but that's part of it. Maybe a loss of innocence. That's, I think, another part of it. Discontinuity of the family might be another part of it. I'm not really sure, but there is something that is adding up to a very great need to escape from whatever reality presently exists. You tell me. It is an interesting topic. Hello, Art, from Montgomery, Alabama. The top five reasons computers must be female. Five. No one but their creator understands their internal logic. Four. Even your smallest mistakes are immediately committed to memory for future reference. Three, the native language used to communicate with other computers is incomprehensible to everyone else. Two, the message bad command or file name is about as informative as, if you don't know why I'm mad at you, then I'm certainly not going to tell you. You know, I would like to know why women do that. The faxer is dead right. If you don't know why I'm mad at you, I'm certainly not going to tell you. Why are you mad, honey? And that's the kind of answer you get. Well, if you don't know why, then I'm not going to tell you. And then number one, as soon as you make a commitment to one, you find yourself spending half your paycheck on accessories for it. Well, that is the poison of computers, of course, when you get one. Then you need this and you need that, and it's a never-ending cycle, and I suppose there is a pretty good parallel to the female species there as well. East of the Rockies, you're on the air.
3: Hi, I wanted to talk to you about amateur radio.
1: Okay.
3: I was wondering what you thought about 6 meters.
1: I think that right now, with the sunspot cycle at a low, 6 meters is not too interesting. When we begin to get a lot of sporadic E, skip, what's called sporadic E. Yep. Then you'll get 6-meter openings, a lot of them, and it begins to get very interesting. Otherwise, it is, for the most part, a local band.
3: That's what I heard. I really want to get into 6 meters because I heard it's interesting when it opens up.
1: And it is. It's fun. But you know, you got to be a patient person. It's like, it's like cutting a hole in the ice and waiting for a fish to jump through it.
3: Yeah, that's. I mean, I heard really good stories about when it opens up. But and I've got one more question for you about
1: sure.
3: these calls that you can get, like the calls where amateurs are dead and you can get their calls.
1: Yes.
3: I don't understand this because say you're in Wisconsin, like I'm in Wisconsin, so my call's at 9 PAR, and say I get a call sign with. Like number 6, how do you tell like where you are in the country then?
1: Well, it's a good question. The FCC used to require that when hams, you know, the U.S. is divided up into call letter, used to be anyway, divided up into call letter zones, really still is. But then the Federal Communications Commission, because of an overload of paperwork, decided that now this is getting ridiculous. Everybody's moving. We're having to issue new licenses. Too much trouble. So everybody keeps their call letters. So now you have people who you would identify, for example, from the American South as a 4 who live in California and keep their 4 call letters. So it's all very confusing, but basically it boils down to the commission didn't have the money to keep doing that stuff. So they said, that's it. You get your call, and you keep your call.
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11: KQMS, Redding, California.
1: There she is. Good
11: hey,
1: morning.
11: Hey, old brother Mason.
1: Mason.
11: You forgot your one world government line.
1: You got to remember, I'm a 99th degree Mason.
11: Yeah.
1: Right?
11: You're a real baddie. Mm-hmm. Hey, you know that guy that called up and said...
1: You know what I have in my wallet?
11: I'm scared. What?
1: I have a card with a... Wait now. Now there's another thing. I have a card with a world. It's got a picture of the world on it.
11: Mm-hmm.
1: And it's got a special secret symbol over it.
11: Scary.
1: Yeah.
11: You know that guy that called up and said that he thinks the country is suffering from godlessness?
1: Yes.
11: I am suffering from godlessness. Do you know why?
1: Yes, you told us long ago.
11: No, you're wrong. It's because I am a goddess, and I have no god to be my consort.
1: You did call during our on the special goddess line didn't you? Mm-hmm. You are a goddess. A lot of people in the audience think of you as a goddess.
11: Yes, well, and now they know that I'm suffering from godlessness. And you know why I'm suffering from godlessness?
1: This is one of the reasons that I haven't put your picture on the internet.
11: Why?
1: Because everybody has their own little image of you as a goddess. They're a goddess.
11: I love mystery.
1: Exactly.
11: Listen, now.
1: Listening.
11: I hate to, I have taken a vow of celibacy between me and the universe until I find my soulmate. And that's why I am godless.
1: A vow of celibacy?
11: Yep, I even bought a twin bed.
1: Physical, physical celibacy.
11: Uh-huh. And emotional celibacy, I guess.
1: Wow.
11: Mm-hmm. And so...
1: That's serious news to try and digest this morning along with my Trilateral Commission membership.
11: Huh. Well, you know, I'm sure that my soulmate is one of your listeners.
1: Well, that's entirely possible, yes.
11: Well, you know, how else am I going to explain to him that I call another man in the middle of the night? All the time. So he has to be one of your listeners. They would understand.
1: But which one?
11: I don't know. Hey, you know, how about that pistol-packing pagan that called last night? Remember him, the pistol instructor?
1: The pistol-packing pagan?
11: Yeah, after 3:30. He called up and he's a gun instructor.
1: Oh, yeah, I remember that. Yes.
11: I like that.
1: Really?
11: And he's a witch, too.
1: Yep.
11: I was like, wow.
1: In other words, that almost could be enough to possibly turn you away from your twin bed celibacy.
11: Well, there's a couple of other things that he has to pass by. You know, my soulmate's a very special man because I have two children. And so he has to take them into their heart, too. He gets like three for the price of one.
1: That's hard, isn't it?
11: It's very hard. But, you know, I keep positive because in this age of lots of divorce, I figure that there's a man out there with a child, too. And I would be more than willing to take another child into my house.
1: So you could merge as a family.
11: Mm-hmm.
1: It'll happen.
11: Mm-hmm.
1: It'll happen.
11: Well, how?
1: Well, not so long as you have the double twin beds. And listen.
11: Well, I'm sorry, but
1: it will happen. You will find the right person. That person is out there. I don't know how it'll happen. I can't. You know, I'm not good enough to make those kinds of predictions. But
11: well, if you think you see him, you can show him my picture. Okay? Because I trust your judgment. Look, you picked a good soulmate.
1: I sure did. Thank you, dear. As a matter of fact, to demonstrate to you, and Ms. Bixman, I hope you're listening, to demonstrate my newly found power as a member of the Trilateral Commission, the day before yesterday, I called the Las Vegas Sun. It's a very mainstream newspaper. And demanded that they run a big story on me. And so if you doubt my power and you're in Las Vegas, check this morning's Sun newspaper. You'll see a demonstration of my power. East of the Rockies, you're on the air.
7: Art?
1: Yes?
7: Hi, this is Brian from Birmingham.
1: Hi.
7: Hi, well listen, I'm a trained biologist and I was pondering the question of cloning the other day. And it occurred to me that if you wanted to produce, like if you're a male and you're aware that there's 23 pairs of chromosomes in the human genome, that if you wanted to create a female version of yourself, all you would need to do is to copy over the X chromosome again, get rid of the Y one, and you'd have to put that in an egg cell and germinate it. And
1: well, you know what? I thought the same thing, and I had an expert on cloning the other morning.
7: Mm. Well, no, I have to admit, I'm not.
1: From Loyola University, a genetics professor.
7: Yeah, I heard him. Okay,
1: hold on now.
7: Sorry.
1: I asked him about that, and he said it's not that simple.
7: Mm-hmm. Okay, well, I can accept that then.
1: I'm afraid you have to.
7: That's the way life is, isn't it?
1: Yes, it is. Thank you. In other words, it's just not a matter of changing those few little switches, you know, to create an opposite sex version of yourself, which is kind of disgusting anyway to think about. West of the Rockies, you're on the air. Hi.
12: Hi, Art.
1: Hello.
12: To Tim in Denver.
1: Hi, Tim.
12: I've got an amusing little story for you.
1: Amuse me.
12: Saturday night at our meeting, while we were gathering just before the meeting, we had about probably a 5-to-1 mix of club members to actual patrons of the bookstore. And someone in the club kind of said loudly to some of the other members, "Does anyone have any information on Mel's Hole?" And about 10 people turned and looked at him like he was out of his mind, who had no idea what he was talking about.
1: I see.
12: So, anyway, I wanted to call and salute you on your decision to have Mr. Alan Hale on your show.
1: Yep.
12: I think that's going to be great. Looking forward to it, sir.
1: Well, we had quite a conversation, Tim. And, look, this comet is too big and too important to let petty differences get in the way of a important discussion about it. I mean, this is going to be the most amazing sight that most people in the world have seen in their lifetimes.
12: Well, we're putting together a party to go out on an early morning here in the next couple of weeks and view it. So I agree with you. I think it's very important.
1: It is very important. Thank you very much. You have never seen anything like it. I dragged my wife out at about 4:30 in the morning. And she doesn't much like cold weather. It gets pretty cold here in the desert, you know, early morning hours. And she said, "Holy smokes." Actually, a derivative of that that I can't say on the air when she saw it. I mean, it is that impressive. Take the time, set your alarm clock, get up. Before you go to bed, go outside and look. Be sure you got a clear sky. And get up about an hour before sunrise and go look at this comet. Oh, it's something. First time caller line, you're on the air. Hi.
13: Oh, hi. I'm Jan from Agora, and I just had a question about...
1: From where?
13: Pardon me?
1: Where are you?
13: Agora Hills, California.
1: All right.
13: My question is, I wondered if any of your listeners had ever seen or reported seeing anything that they thought was a UFO that was two parallel rows of lights that didn't move and there was no noise. Up in the sky, maybe a quarter mile away.
1: Have you seen that?
13: Yes, I did about 20 years ago.
1: 20 years ago?
13: Yeah.
1: All right, well, we'll ask the audience 20 years ago. That's a long time. I generally don't take UFO reports unless they're current. Now, obviously, if you're seeing something currently in the sky, we want to get the news on the air and get as many people as possible outside trying to confirm what's going on. But as a general rule, we don't take UFO reports from the far distant past. West of the Rockies, you're on the air. Hi.
14: Art Bell, the Italian Stallion.
1: Hello.
14: Hey, I wanted to explain what's the big problem in our country. And I want to commend you on how you defended the Bible. That was your Holy Spirit really coming out of you.
1: No, look, it is
14: I've
1: not.
14: I've never heard you.
1: No,
14: like
1: no,
14: that,
1: it is. Well, nobody ever asked me that way. The fact of the matter is, there is probably more documentation for the God of the Bible than there is for the concept that a alien craft.
14: Yeah, that guy was real ignorant, but I really respect you for that. But the biggest problem, you know what the biggest disease in America is?
1: What?
14: That is godlessness. And a few other reasons is because our children, they see this $6 trillion deficit. And
1: debt.
14: The kids are smart nowadays. They see that our great-great-grandparents and everybody have lived really good. And now we've left this big burden on these kids, and they have to pay all this money back.
1: That's right.
14: And America's really in a bad state right now. We don't realize it.
1: Well, there is that. Thank you. As a matter of fact, our children are going to be cursing us. And their children. I mean, we're doing all kinds of things that we're not quite thinking through clearly. Have you ever read the implications of storage of high-level nuclear materials which they plan to store somewhere near me here at Yucca Mountain? We have very short lifespans. 70, 80 years, if we're lucky. Some, a very few, longer, not much. That's about it. But we are proposing to store poisonous materials that will have to stay stored and safe for tens of thousands of years. Tens of thousands of years. Can you imagine that? I can barely imagine it. That these materials will have to stay safe from geologic disruption and trouble for tens of thousands of years. That, my friend, is quite an undertaking and somewhat egotistical. I know they show us containers that will hold this high-level nuclear stuff, and they drop them out of cars and out of airplanes and so forth and so on. Tens of thousands of years. Boy, a lot can happen in that kind of time. East of the Rockies, you're on the air. Hi.
15: Hi, Art.
1: Hello.
15: Yes, about Mel's Hole.
1: Yes.
15: And I am going over to turn off my radio. Mel's Hole, the reason that all the stuff probably disappeared is when they pulled their string back up, they found it was soaked for the vast majority of its length.
1: Well, actually, no, that is totally incorrect. Mel dropped a package of lifesavers thousands of feet into the hole, retrieved them. And lifesavers, of course, if they were to encounter water,
15: right,
1: would melt. And the lifesavers came up perfectly dry.
15: He dropped a package of lifesavers into the hole.
1: Well, attached to a, yeah.
15: Yeah, like, did he take them out and put them on the end of the string?
1: You've got it.
15: Well, back in early 1950s, my father owned a farm in Wisconsin. And he ran 7 miles of baling twine down a hole and pulled it back out. And about 6 miles and 900 feet of it were soaking wet. There was an underground river that was sucking the string down as fast as they could put it in.
1: Sure, sure. I could see how that would happen. But no, Mel had that base covered.
15: I would like to have seen photographic proof of that claim.
1: We all would like photographic
15: proof. Now, how deep did he say this?
1: I want more than that. I want to go up there and gaze into Mel's hole.
15: How much string did he say he dropped down this hole?
1: 80,000 feet of monofilament line.
15: 12 miles or 14 miles?
1: Somewhere in there, yeah.
15: I can't believe you found a hole that deep.
1: That's some kind of hole. Well, there's nothing natural about it, of course. That is why Mel's Hole was such a big story and an interesting story. And if I ever find out where Mel's Hole is, I will go up there and try and take a look myself. Wouldn't you?
0: The trip back in time continues with Art Bell hosting Coast to Coast AM. More Somewhere in Time coming up.

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13: This is a Fox News alert. I'm Carmen Roberts. The State Department sounds a worldwide alarm for Americans after Iran's deadly escalation of the war. And the warning comes after Iran launched attacks on a U.S. base in Jordan yesterday, killing two U.S. service members, injuring four, and causing one to go missing. U.S. is warning Americans worldwide, especially those in the Middle East, to exercise increased caution. Well, this evening, the U.S. military launched a fresh round of airstrikes on Iran to, as CENTCOM says, swiftly punished the country's Revolutionary Guard for those deadly attacks in Jordan. Fox's Lucas Tomlinson has more from Tel Aviv.
14: The State Department has just issued a brand new worldwide caution urging Americans to think twice about any travel to the Middle East. Due to heightened tensions in the Middle East, the security environment remains complex with the potential for unseen escalation. And that's exactly what we saw in neighboring Jordan when Iran fired multiple intermediate-range ballistic missiles that made it through U.S. air defense systems, hit a base in Jordan with dozens of U.S. Air Force personnel at the base.
13: And Iran's supreme leader today warned of unforgettable lessons if the U.S. keeps attacking. And President Trump is responding to the service members' deaths. Fox's Alex Hogan is in Bridgewater, New Jersey.
15: President Trump is here in New Jersey this weekend at his Bedminster Golf Club. And following the news, this breaking news of these two U.S. service members who have been killed in action in Jordan. News Nation now reporting that President Trump has responded to them, giving them this statement, quote, "It is a very sad thing, and also we hate to see it happen. It is in service to our country." U.S. Central Command also says that one other service member is missing in action and that four other service members were evacuated to Jordanian hospitals after that Iranian missile and drone attack on Friday.
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13: Ontario's Premier Doug Ford is pushing back after President Trump blasted Canada for letting wildfires get out of control and inundate the northern U.S. with smoke.
18: I find it a shame the administration in the U.S. and Congress people writing these letters and blaming us and so on and so forth. They have a very short memory. We had the water bombers, everyone ready, going over to California. It was last year.
13: And the U.S. continues to feel the effects of those wildfires from Canada, with smoke lingering across the upper Midwest, the Great Lakes, Northeast, and parts of New England. Canada says as of today, it's battling about 955 active wildfires, most of them burning out of control. President Trump has threatened to impose tariffs on Canada to pay for the damages caused by the smoke here in the U.S. In Miami, federal agents arrest influencer brothers Andrew and Tristan Tate. The brothers are proponents of hypermasculinity and have been wanted in Britain on rape and human trafficking charges. Independent Senator Bernie Sanders rallies with Senate candidate Abdul El Sayed in Michigan. One of the several progressive Democratic candidates that Sanders has endorsed ahead of the November midterms. And Sanders is questioning why El Sayed's opponents insist on outspending him.
19: This is an election between Abdul and the billionaire class.
13: And Senator Sanders is banking on progressive wins in other cities, including New York and Seattle. El Sayed is looking to snag the Democratic nomination from Congresswoman Haley Stevens. In New York City, someone shoved a 70-year-old woman onto the subway tracks in Midtown this morning, where Good Samaritans rushed to her rescue. The NYPD says the unidentified strap hanger was on the platform before noon when someone walked up behind her and tossed her onto the tracks, where she fell and cut her head. Suspect took off, but police were able to capture that person. I'm Carmen Roberts. This is Fox News.
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20: For sure, we have observed on this program no less than about four times a magnetic sudden deviation. 10 degrees is a big deviation. So anybody else out there with a compass would do well to go check her out this morning. Whew, 10 degrees. Interesting. Thank you, Mark. 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

0: that have symbols like skull and crossbones. All kinds of stuff like that. Secret ceremonies every weekend. First time caller line, you're on the air.
1: Yeah, Art Bell, this is like playing Russian roulette with his redial.
0: You know, there was a story about a guy the other day, a true idiot, and this is a true story, who decided in an office lunch break room that he was going to be real macho and play Russian roulette in front of the other employees. I'm serious now. The idiot forgot to take out all the bullets but one.
1: I heard about that.
0: Blew his brains out.
1: He left all the bullets in, right?
0: Talk about dumb.
1: Oh, man. I was calling because I heard that chick on the air, the one that was the goddess.
0: Yes.
1: Yeah, and I think she was calling for me.
0: You felt that you were hearing your soulmate?
1: Yeah, I heard her before, and it's really like, it was the first time I ever called you because.
0: I mean, you can
1: really
0: feel. Can you feel this in your soul?
1: Yeah.
0: Or do you think it might be more hormonal?
1: Well, I just think that we had some kind of click there.
0: Yeah, I know, but was it a hormonal click or a soul click? That's an important distinction.
1: Well, it was like I haven't been with a woman for quite a while.
0: So it could have been hormonal.
1: Yeah, maybe, but I don't think so because I've been real careful. I've been, you know, really looking for a certain person, and I don't.
0: Well, maybe
1: find
0: this may be it then.
1: I can't find anybody else.
0: Well, that maybe you're the one. Okay.
1: How did I get in touch with her though?
0: I haven't the slightest idea, but you could run an ad. I forget where she calls from in her town, in the newspaper.
1: Oh, man.
0: Other people have done that.
1: I can't remember where she called from.
0: Seems like it's Redding, maybe.
1: Really?
0: Yeah.
1: California?
0: I think that might be right.
1: Because yeah. I'm in Hayward.
0: Are you?
1: Yeah, and I'm a biker. I could get there pretty fast.
0: Oh, you're a biker?
1: Yeah. Yeah.
0: Well, I'm not sure that enhances your case, but...
1: Well, it is, really, because I got a lot of Viking blood in me and Scotch and German blood. I'm, you know, pretty strong dude, you know, and just the thing a goddess chick would be looking for.
0: Viking on a bike.
1: Yeah.
0: All right, I've got it. Thank you. Good luck to you. I think it's Redding. I'm not certain. I think it's Redding. West of the Rockies, you're on the air. Hi. Hello. Going once, going twice, gone, east of the Rockies. You're on the air.
2: Yeah, I'm down in Austin, Texas. I'm looking at my radio.
0: Okay, get that radio. Turn it off right
2: okay.
0: away. Yes, sir.
2: I have been fascinated and intrigued by the most recent chupacabra.
0: Well, it may be there in your town.
2: Yeah.
0: Now, as you know, we've got photograph.
2: I've spoken with you before about
0: it. Got a photograph of this supposed chupacabra on my website now.
2: Yeah, I just got a printout of that.
0: And?
2: And I am truly, truly fascinated. And whoever looked at this, I guess a herpetologist from the San Antonio Zoo looked at it and claimed that it was several reptiles put together.
0: Yeah.
2: Whoever's looking for that, I asked your callers to look at it and see if anybody can get that. From this picture, and I'm sure that
0: I don't see it.
2: I'm sure that the gentleman that the reporter that went down and filmed this, I'm sure he would have noticed stitching marks somewhere or something obvious, you know.
0: Yeah, there was no word of that.
2: But I got on the phone with the Texas Parks and Wildlife today.
0: Yes.
2: And I basically said, hypothetically speaking, if I trapped one of these things, would you guys be the ones interested in it? And
0: he said,
2: well, yeah, as a matter of fact, that's we would probably come ask any questions, undoubtedly.
0: Really?
2: I went on with my story, and I basically told him about the report out of San Antonio, and obviously he was stupefied, hadn't heard anything about it, which is, you know, to be left up to your own judgment, I guess.
0: Well, it's been all over the media, so I don't know how he could have missed it. Not just my program, but I mean down in San Antonio.
2: Well, so far, this is the funny thing. This thing supposedly came to Austin. Mm-hmm. I've been tapping doors everywhere in town, and nobody has heard anything about it.

0: kidding. You mean like you go up and... yes, ma'am. Have you seen a chupacabra?
1: You'd be surprised, the people that I've brought this up to.
0: I bet I wouldn't be surprised if you got a lot of doors slammed in your face.
1: not literally going door to door. I'm just talking about it in general. I try to think of where this thing might have gone. And
0: Well, look, keep on the story. It may be in Austin. It may not be in Austin. But if it is, I have confidence you will find it.
1: One more thing real quick before I let you go.
0: Yes.
1: I've got a chance to see Hale Bopp in the sky just with the naked eye. I just wanted to help pump this thing to you, to the rest of your listeners. If you haven't seen this thing, I've never seen anything like it in the sky.
0: Hey, listen, one thing for you. If you found out I was a member of the Trilateral Commission, would you still love me?
1: I'm a member myself, so...
0: Oh, all right.
1: And I don't think we're allowed to love each other.
0: All right, brother. All right, brother. I gotta go.
1: Okay.
0: See you later. That was metaphoric, you twit. First time caller line, you're on the air. Hello.
2: Yeah, hi, how are you doing?
0: I'm okay.
2: Yeah, this is Carl. I'm calling from Kodiak, Alaska.
0: Oh, Kodiak Island, Alaska. All right, welcome.
2: Yeah. Yeah, well, thanks. I just want to say, you know, you can see that comet. It wasn't snowing tonight, but last Friday night I was out, and it was pretty clear, and boy, it just really stuck out like a sore thumb.
0: What I have heard is that in Alaska, you can see it at that latitude traversing nearly the entire sky at night. Is that right?
2: Oh, yeah, that's true. Yeah, it's real low on the horizon, but you can see it going the whole way across. So, yeah, it's real nice. What I wanted to say... heard a comment a little while ago about what are the nation's what's our goals, what's our national agenda, and there was a Richard Nixon in his last book Beyond Peace. He kind of talked about that. You know, we've fought all the wars there are to fight now. You know, we've established peace now. What's our mission beyond peace? And he kind of alluded to the fact that we need to work on our nation within and make it a shining example to the rest of the world.
0: Well, I'm not sure we're done with wars. As a matter of fact, that's what we need is another good war. Who do you think it would be reasonable to go to declare war against?
2: Well,
0: I mean, let's come up with
2: a good thing, but you know, probably the hottest area in the world, probably Middle East, with you know, Israel and Palestine and all that. So
0: I don't think we want to declare war on Israel. And the Israelis are already at war with the Palestinians, more or less. But there ought to be some country out there that we could declare war against. You hate to see all this military hardware just sitting around rusting. East of the Rockies, you're on the air. Hi.
3: Art.
0: Yes.
3: Ken from Stouffville, Ohio.
0: Hi, Ken.
3: How you doing?
0: All right.
3: One, get your thoughts on the Howard Stern movie.
0: Well, how can I give you my thoughts? I can tell you I've seen the trailers.
3: Uh-huh.
0: And it looks stupid. I mean, if that's the best they can do is have Howard Stern standing there getting hit by a frisbee in the face, they're in trouble. The movie better be better than that.
3: Right.
0: Or he's in trouble.
3: Well, when are we coming out with an Art Bell movie?
0: Never.
3: Never?
0: Well, I guess I shouldn't say that, huh? Probably never. I don't want to be in a movie.
3: Stick to radio.
0: Thanks. I've seen the trailers of the Stern movie, and I don't think that I would have picked that scene to advertise Private Parts. I mean, that's all I've seen is Stern standing there, and someone throws a frisbee, and he doesn't raise his arms to try to do anything, and it hits him in the face. And that is supposed to be a riotous trailer to entice one to go see the movie. Okay. First time caller line, you're on the air. Hi.
4: Cool. I can't believe it.
0: You're here.
4: Yeah.
0: Where are you, actually?
4: Jacksonville, Florida. I don't want to tell you my name.
0: Jacksonville, Florida, and you don't want to tell me your name?
4: No, but I do want to stress...
0: There must be a name that all your life you wanted to have secretly. How about using that?
4: Okay.
0: What do we call you?
4: Oh, it doesn't matter. My name is not important.
0: Well, it is, too.
4: Okay. Okay, you can have my name.
0: All right.
4: My real name is Nancy.
0: Nancy. That's a good name. All right. All right. What's on your mind, Nancy?
4: Well, I have an implant, and I wanted to stress the importance of to wit your guest on a previous show, Whitley.
0: Whitley Strieber.
4: Thank you. That he ought to keep his.
0: Well, he's thinking about having it removed. Where is yours?
4: It's in my head.
0: In your head?
4: Yes.
0: And what does it seem to do?
4: Well, it's not doing anything right now.
0: I'm sorry?
4: It's been there for 20 years.
0: Okay. How old are you now? Roughly.
4: 30-something.
0: 30-something, all right. So for 20 years. So you got it as a teen.
4: Yeah. Hmm. And I was telepathically connected with these beings.
0: Ah.
4: And I went and met them and saw several different ships. I'm very nervous talking about this, but I would like to communicate.
0: I can understand, sure. And so you went and met them and saw ships?
4: Yes, and at one point I was taken aboard.
0: Mm-hmm.
4: And I was not abducted. I went voluntarily.
0: Really?
4: Yes.
0: Should we ask what happened?
4: Well, I didn't recall immediately what had happened. It was quite some time later that I realized what had actually happened and that I do have an implant. But after that particular encounter, and there were other witnesses,
0: mm-hmm.
4: and there is tangible evidence still here other than my implant, which...
0: Like what?
4: A homing device that I was looking for, and then this other family found it. And I thought I was looking for a triangle. And I thought I flubbed my mission because someone else found it on the other side of the river. And it became the mysterious Betts ball.
0: Well, now you're starting to lose me a little bit. I think you're skipping through too much of the story or something.
4: There's too much information, and really... Yeah.
0: You're an abductee is what it comes down to.
4: Well, I don't feel like I'm an abductee.
0: Oh, excuse me, a volunteer.
4: Well, not a volunteer either. I just had my radio on. I answered the call, and I went, and they came. And the first two times I saw a sighting, I logically said, oh, those are shooting stars. When they were in touch with me telepathically, I was very comfortable.
0: Well, there's the reason for our war right there. They're messing with our teenage girls. She's 30-something. She's had it for 20 years. They obviously enticed her away. I won't say abducted because she said she sort of volunteered. So there's a good reason for a war. They're messing with our teenage girls, taking our teen girls. Let's get out the tanks. West of the Rockies, you're on the air. Going once. Going twice, gone. East of the Rockies, you're on the air.
5: Art Bell?
0: Yes.
5: I heard you mention the Aurora tonight.
0: Yes.
5: And you say our government says we don't have one?
0: Well, they don't admit it.
5: Well, my son worked on that. And I also have a book right here of Canadian Forces CP-140 Aurora. And it's 9 by 13, and it has 30-some pages of all the things in it. You believe that?
0: I believe you have it. Now,
5: yeah.
0: Who can know if it's genuine?
5: My son. But it says here it was printed by Lockheed. Lockheed California Company, a division of Lockheed Aircraft Corporation, Burbank, California.
0: That's the one, all right.
5: Okay, now, he said that guy you had on there didn't know what he was talking about. That person that you mentioned tonight.
0: Mark?
5: I don't remember.
0: Mark McCandlish?
5: Yeah, McCandlish.
0: All right. Didn't know what he was talking about.
5: He didn't know what he's talking
0: about. Okay. But your son does.
5: The aircraft doesn't go that fast.
0: Does your son want to be a guest and tell us all about it?
5: He can't.
0: Why not?
5: Because he has a government job.
0: I see. But, well, then you as his mother might be getting him in trouble.
5: Not necessarily. Uh-uh. But I'll make you a copy of this book and send it to you.
0: By all means, please do, and we'll get it up. You know us. We'll make it public.
5: Okay.
0: All right, thank you. Right. Heck yeah. If you've got information on the Aurora, send it along. Anybody with a photograph of the Aurora, send it along. We'll put it up there. You know us. We'll do anything. First time caller line, you're on the air. Hi.
6: Hi, Art.
0: Hello.
6: Yes, I heard that you were a member of the Trilateral Commission.
0: That's the news, yeah.
6: Yes, I heard that last night on another talk radio.
0: I began to get word of that today, that some guest had come on some talk show and said that Art Bell sold out, I believe, right?
6: That's what I heard.
0: And is a member of the Trilateral Commission, and what else?
6: That's basically what I heard. My question is, are you a member?
0: What do you think?
6: Well, I just heard you say that you were, so I guess that you are. Am I right?
0: What I said was that rather than constantly denying it, I simply have decided to begin to admit it. Well, I'm a member.
6: Okay.
0: And it's people like you that are going to end up being slaves, and I'm going to be an officer in the New World Order. I mean, they've made me that promise.
6: Well, can I make a statement?
0: And you're going to be a slave.
6: Can I make a statement?
0: I suppose, if it's short.
6: Okay, all I want to say is you're going to find out that you're going to be losing more of your freedoms. You're not a free man again.
0: Not me. Not me. I'm part of the Trilateral Commission. I'm taking freedom, sir. I'll get more freedoms.
6: You've sold out to the New World Order.
0: No, it's you that will be losing your freedoms.
6: You're going to find out. Just hear me out.
0: You're the one that's going to be losing your freedom.
6: They're going to tell you what to do, and they're doing it right now.
0: Nah.
6: You're not sincere on the air anymore.
0: That's not true.
6: And all the other American people are going to see it.
0: It's not true.
6: All the other American people see it right now.
0: I'm going to be part of
6: the New World Order.
0: Yes, I'm going to be part of the ruling class. Thank you. Oh, my God. We'll be right back.
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1: Well, here we go again. Here's a fact from Tom in Lancaster, California. Art, I heard the radio program you're talking about with respect to the Trilateral Commission. The show was last night, 3-4-97 on KXNT Las Vegas on the Lou Epton Show. And it was stated as fact, heard directly from your mouth by Lou's guest, a female whose name I cannot remember. However, she claims to be an investigative reporter, formerly with Media Bypass, and now with a Huntington Beach-based magazine called Investigative Reporter. The implication was that you could no longer be trusted, that you were overjoyed at receiving the invitation, and that you would immediately accept or have accepted, and are now an agent of the new world order and the one world government. How much do you think I got? How much do you think they paid me? Did they pay me $1,000? Was I cheap? Did I sell out cheap? Did I get $25,000? $50,000? $100,000? Well, I'm on, 332 affiliates now. I ought to be worth quite a bit of money. Five reasons to declare war on Canada, Art. One, now they plan to invade us, and they can't afford to. So we'd win a country, we'd go into debt rebuilding. Two, they're close, so it would be an affordable war. Three, no bugs to deal with. You fight in the winter. Four, we could get France to help out too. Their economy needs a war as badly as we do. And five, more room plus energy to utilize for HAARP. That's Mike and his five good reasons to declare war on Canada. We need a good war. West of the Rockies, you're on the air. Hello.
2: Yeah, this is Hopner in Fairbanks, Alaska.
1: Way up north.
2: Yep. That was a good thing you had on about the kids getting messed over because of the economy. And the prices of cars being so high?
1: I didn't say anything about the price of cars.
2: Well, I know. But, I mean, that's one of the things that's...
1: However, I will say, cars are damn expensive these days. You go out and buy a car today, and it's the price of a house when I was younger.
2: That's right. That's what I was getting ready to say, yeah.
1: Not only that, but they're mostly plastic.
2: That's right. And they also, like, I had a 77 Chevy van. Got 15 to 18 miles a gallon.
1: Yeah.
2: It didn't have a computer in it,
1: right.
2: But the new ones only get 15 to 18 miles a gallon.
1: And they've got computers.
2: And they've got computers.
1: And they cost $30,000 and $40,000.
2: That's right.
1: Well, it's no wonder kids are doing drugs, sir. I appreciate your call. We were actually discussing what it is that's... The new stat out this morning is that double the number of young people are using marijuana as were a few years ago. And we were wondering out loud why people are turning to drugs. I believe the stats. I'm sure they're true. But why is there an increased need for escapism? That's a pretty good question, huh? Wildcard Line, you're on the air. Hi.
3: Hello, Art. This is Bob from BC.
1: Hi, Bob. BC Bob.
3: Right on. Hey, you know this number 666?
1: Yes.
3: It need not always be taken pejoratively.
1: I know.
3: I think a lot of Christians and people... know that because
1: what really bothered me about the caller was he had two examples of 666, right?
3: Yeah.
1: And then I gave him one and he didn't like it. It's like his numbers are cool and my numbers are trash.
3: Yeah, well, if he got his from the Bible, which generally I think that's where it started, there's also in 2 Chronicles 9:13. Now the weight of gold that came to Solomon.
1: Now we don't allow scripture quoting, so you can if you wish you can certainly paraphrase it.
3: Okay, well, was 603 talents of gold.
1: Uh-huh.
3: That's 666.
1: Right.
3: And see, as far as the beast himself, on the forehead could be the mark or his name or the number of his name. The 666 is a symbolic numerical representation of his name.
1: Tell me something. If you went, if you got up in the morning, went in to brush your teeth, and went to comb your hair,
3: yeah,
1: and noticed a kind of a weird thing there in your scalp, and you parted your hair a little bit, and there it was, 3 sixes.
3: Well,
1: what would you do?
3: I'd find a way of erasing it.
1: Would you?
3: I wouldn't really need. You're not supposed to mark up your body, you know.
1: No, I meant if you found this and you had not had a tattoo or anything like that. I mean, it just was there.
3: Well, the mark basically is more of a symbolic thing, where it's written in the heart rather than written physically on the forehead. Because
1: boy, I'll tell you, you are a cool customer.
3: Thank you.
1: All right, thank you, sir, for the call. Have a good morning. How about the rest of you? Go in to brush your teeth. Look down a little bit as you're brushing your teeth, and oh, what is that? This little looks like an ink mark up there. What is it? So you part your hair and 3 sixes. There they are. What would you do? East of the Rockies, you're on the air. Good morning.
4: Good morning, Art. Is 707 a new area code?
1: No, I don't think so. It's been around for a little while.
4: Okay, it won't let me dial that one. Anyway, I'm Ben from Arizona, but I'm calling from Ohio, another truck driver.
1: Well, I call area code 707 all the time. That's where the Sea Crane Company is in Fortuna, California.
4: Okay, well, it won't work for me.
1: Well, how can that be?
4: I don't know.
1: Are you dialing a 1 first?
4: Yes, sir. that's not what I called about. May I have your fax number?
1: Sure. It's area code 707.
4: Uh-oh, go ahead.
1: I'm just kidding. It's area code 702-727-8499. Do not send more than 3 pages, or they will not print out, and I'll never see them.
4: Okay.
1: All right?
4: Okay. I have seen some crazy stuff out there and had weird feelings, but not like that other driver talked about. In my whole life, I've seen 2 UFOs. One was in San Diego, and the other, many of them, was in New Mexico. But what I called about is the cloning business.
1: Yes. Hey,
4: that cloning has been around for a while. A friend of mine is in jail over his clone. He made a clone.
1: He did?
4: Yes.
1: Of himself?
4: Of himself. But the personality of the clone took his bad side. And the language was just terrible. Cursing all the time.
1: This is working up to a very, very old joke about pushing a clone down the steps. An obscene clone. Don't tell me that joke, and don't anybody send it to me anymore. I've got 1,000 copies of it.
4: Okay, Art, I'm sorry about that. I enjoy your show, and I'm going to send you some info. I ran into an organization over 25 years ago.
1: Yes.
4: I thought they were full of baloney. They said that their leader came from a spaceship. And I joined and found that out about 6 months later. What got me was the telepathy and mind reading and all of this stuff is what got me involved in the organization. But when they came out with that thing about him coming from some other planet, sort of left them. But nowadays, it may be true. And I'll send you some information on that.
1: Well, I used to be able to comment on this kind of stuff, but now that I'm a member of the CFR... Trilateral Commission I let it slip, the CFR too. I just can't comment on this kind of stuff anymore, but I appreciate the call. West of the Rockies, you're on the air. Hello.
5: Oh.
1: Hi there.
5: Hi, it's Barbara from Everett.
1: Everett, Washington?
5: No, Everett, Washington.
1: Okay. Turn your radio off up there in Everett.
5: I've got the television on.
1: Okay, turn the TV off.
5: Oh, okay. There you go.
1: Stereo? Any other noise-making devices? Turn them off.
5: That's all I got on.
1: All right.
5: Yeah, about that comet?
1: The comet, Hale-Bopp.
5: Yeah.
1: Yes.
5: Do you think it'll hit the Earth?
1: Do I think it'll hit Earth?
5: Yeah.
1: Probably.
5: Oh, boy. What time? I mean, what date?
1: April 1st.
5: April 1st.
1: Mm-hmm.
5: 2 days for my girl's birthday.
1: No, dear, it's not going to hit Earth. Its closest approach will be 123 million miles away.
5: Oh.
1: Okay?
5: Okay.
1: So not to worry. That's substantially further away than our sun. So the comet is way out there. Nevertheless, it's going to put on quite a show. First time caller line, you're on the air. Hello.
6: Hi, this is Felix in San Antonio.
1: Hello, Felix.
6: Hi. I had just gotten back from vacation from Germany and was hearing the reports on your program about the chupacabra.
1: Yes.
6: And I just a couple of days ago, I didn't know whether that was true or.
1: Well, it is true that a television station there in San Antonio got video of what is said or might be a chupacabra. I got that video, got my hot little paws upon it, and took a still photograph from it and put it up on the website. So that much is true. Whether or not it really is a chupacabra, who knows?
6: Oh, wow. Well,
1: so go take a look at the photograph and tell me what you think.
6: Okay.
1: And since you're in the San Antonio area, watch your tail end.
6: Oh, yeah. I wanted to tell you about an experience I had.
1: With a chupacabra?
6: Oh, no. I don't know what it was, but I'm a regular jogger. And as I was, we have a big park in the back of our house that comes right up to our back fence. And as I was jogging along, off in the distance, I could see what looked like deer. And that's actually what it was, two deer lying dead with both of their legs missing in front, both
1: ooh,
6: of them.
1: Ooh, that's bad.
6: And yeah, I never ran the next mile so fast in my life.
1: I'll bet. All right, well, you watch yourself down there, because there have been some fairly impressive recent reports in the San Antonio area, that, of course, being Whitley Strieber's home.
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1: First time caller line, you're on the air. Hello.
12: Yeah, the other night you had on some rules for cats.
1: Oh, rules for cats,
12: yeah,
1: yes.
12: Yeah, can you read those on the air for me?
1: Well, I read them the other night. But
12: my girlfriend didn't get to hear them, and she would love that, and she's listening now. Could you please?
1: I'll see what I can do. I can't make any absolute promises here, but...
12: Okay, well, she'd like to go back to sleep as soon as she can, so if you do decide to do it, I'd
1: appreciate it. Well, it probably won't be that soon, so okay. I'll sort of let you know ahead of time, and you can record it or something, if I can find them.
12: Okay.
1: All right?
12: Thanks.
1: Thank you. See, I get so much stuff like that, so many goodies, that it's literally impossible to keep them all. Rules for cats. That was a pretty good one. Somebody should resend that one to me, I suppose, because I don't immediately see it. All right, east of the Rockies, you're on the air. Good morning.
9: Hi, Art. Good morning.
1: Good morning.
9: Jeff from New Orleans.
1: Yes, sir.
9: I had a couple of things I just wanted to ask you.
1: By the way, have you noticed that your New Orleans affiliate, WSMB it is?
9: Yes, sir.
1: Has added A, the last hour of the program, and B, Dreamland.
9: That's what I was calling about.
1: Uh-huh.
9: One of the things.
1: Do the wild thing at 702-727-1295.
9: Might be the best.
1: All right, you just put touch tones online, sir, and I can't allow that.
9: That was a mistake. I'm sorry.
1: That's all right. Just don't let it happen again.
9: Yes, sir. I was wondering what might be the best time to view the comet these days and where.
1: About an hour to an hour and a half before your local sunrise.
9: Okay.
1: Go out and look east. And then look north just a little bit and look up about 20 or 30 degrees in the sky.
9: Uh-huh.
1: And there she'll be, bright and fuzzy. And that's the comet.
9: Bright and fuzzy. And I'll know it when I see it.
1: And if you've got binoculars or a little eyepiece of some kind, it will be startlingly clear.
9: Great.
1: Okay?
9: Great. Thank you, sir.
1: Enjoy it. It'll be the best comet of your lifetime, in all likelihood. West of the Rockies, you're on the air. Hi. Would have been first-time caller line. You're on the air.
13: Hello.
1: Hello.
13: Who have I got a hold here?
1: Who are you calling?
13: I'm trying to call Art Bell.
1: Well, then you're really in luck.
13: Yes, sir. Art, thank you. This is Reagan from Spring Valley.
1: Yes, sir.
13: On the harp situation, when you have the gentleman on...
1: Yes.
13: ...that was investigating that...
1: Yes.
13: ...my question is... if we had a big volcano or an asteroid hit,
1: yes,
13: could we control the weather enough to wash out the dust
1: effects
13: and debris early enough before it caused global cooling?
1: I would have no idea.
13: It's just, maybe we could commandeer that thing and make it useful. And I've got a country that I think we could...
1: We need a good war, yeah.
13: Yeah, Antarctica. I think it's the only one we could...
1: We'd declare war on the Antarctica. Well, that would be like declaring war on the UN, because the
13: That'd
1: Antarctica...
13: That'd be fine, too.
1: I understand. That's right. There are many, many countries. We could start a full world war that way. Now you're really talking.
13: Okay. And one other thing. I found out who is in control of our business cycles. He's a Chinaman. His name is Some Dumb Luck.
1: Some Dumb Luck, yeah. Is he related to Alan Greenspan?
13: Well, with all this Chinese connections in Washington, you'd never know.
1: Otherwise known as Says Some Dumb Stuff.
13: Yep.
1: Goodbye, sir.
13: Thank you, sir. Enjoy your show.
1: Irrational exuberance. Wild Card Line, you're on the air. Hello.
14: Hi, Art.
1: Hi.
14: This is Brian from Sacramento.
1: Hello, Brian.
14: Yeah, I was listening, and I wonder sometimes, doesn't anybody recognize sarcasm when they hear it? Don't you dare deny you're not a member of the...
1: The answer is, a lot of people don't, my friend. They don't understand...
14: I've been listening to you for years, and I cannot believe that they cannot recognize sarcasm.
1: This is serious now. I mean, people are beginning to have guests, on these conspiracy shows.
14: They figure you're dead still, too.
1: Well... if I'm not dead, then I'm a member of the Trilateral Commission.
14: Yeah, there's some disinformation going out on you, and no one can recognize it. keep up the good work.
1: Take care. You've got to understand my sense of humor, and obviously a lot of people don't. I think it's a riot myself, and I feed it a little bit by simply not denying it. I mean, why bother? Anybody who's going to call up and seriously ask that, I'm going to tell them, sure, you betcha. I'm going to be at the head of the line when the New World Order is instituted. And by the way, it'll be overnight. I'll be right there, one of the officers. They promised me an armband and everything. West of the Rockies, you're on the air. Good morning.
15: Yeah, good morning. And, I'm not sure if I'm talking to Art or if I'm talking to his clone, but if it is a clone, you're doing an awfully good job of imitating him.
1: Well, that then underscores the success of cloning in America already.
15: Right, right. Hey, I heard that report about you being a member of all those organizations, and like the last caller just said, he said it for me, I guess, some people just don't recognize the sarcasm.
1: Well, they're just
15: when
1: not...
15: I hear it and don't understand the sense of humor.
1: That's right. And I guess they're looking for something to say, you know, something to scare people with. Art Bell is a member now of the One World Government. You can no longer trust anything he says. He's one of them.
15: Hey, I got a newsflash for you.
1: Yeah, what?
15: We have a chupacabra. My daughter has a pet chupacabra.
1: Chupacabra.
15: No, hers is a chupacabra.
1: Contra?
15: Yeah, she has a kitten that she named Chupacabra. I called him Chupi for short.
1: That's
15: he
1: cute.
15: He doesn't look anything at all like the way the pictures were described. His soft, fuzzy little critter, very affectionate. Does nibble a little bit, to bite a little bit, but so far he hasn't started sucking blood.
1: Yeah, well, you watch him, you know, they suck the breast from babies in the middle of the night.
15: Well, we've got a pretty good-sized house full of cats, and all of them a bunch of good pets. We're cat lovers also. Definitely cat lovers.
1: Hail One World Order, sir.
15: Good night, Art.
1: Good night. First time caller line, you're on the air. Hello. Would have been wild card line, you're on the air. Good morning.
16: Hi, good morning, Art. I have a couple of questions about cloning, but first of all, I think it's pretty obvious how much the Trilateral Commission paid you.
1: How much?
16: It's not very much money, but you couldn't resist the symbolic significance. $666,000.
1: Of course, sir. You've hit it right on the head.
16: I didn't get to hear Friday Night Show, unfortunately.
1: Actually, I framed the check.
16: I'm sure you would, yes. if one was to clone me, or I was to clone myself,
1: yeah.
16: Is my clone a baby or a fully grown adult, or what?
1: Oh, it's a baby.
16: Okay, so it has to grow up and learn.
1: But,
16: and all
1: but
16: that.
1: Actually, you really want it that way, because depending, of course, on what you're going to use your clone for, you want good, fresh, absolutely fresh organs.
16: And that's true.
1: In other words, as you grow older, you want your clone to be in early 20s, mid-20s, somewhere in there. So that if you need a liver or a heart or a lung or, you know, whatever it is you need, you get a good fresh one.
16: Now, with an intelligent clone, does it have my thoughts and my feelings or just my, you know, hereditary traits or what?
1: Well, I'm not sure about that part, but I guess we'll know soon the way things are going. Sir, I got to run.
16: Thanks, Art.
1: Right, thank you. From a member. We'll be right back. Here's a little song about the devil. Pits right in.
0: 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That was Art Bell hosting Coast to Coast AM on this Somewhere in Time.
17: 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I guess you didn't know it, but I'm a fiddle player too. And if you'd care to take a dare, I'll make a bet with you. Now you play pretty good fiddle, boy, but give the devil his due. I bet a fiddle of gold against your soul, because I think I'm better than you.
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23: State Department alert. Roxanne Evans, Fox News. The State Department warning Americans after Iran's deadly escalation of the war. The warning coming after Iran launched attacks on a U.S. base in Jordan Friday, killing two U.S. service members, injuring four and causing one to go missing. The U.S. is warning Americans worldwide and especially in the Middle East to exercise increased caution. And the war between the U.S. and Iran entering a dangerous new phase. The U.S. launching an eighth straight night of attacks against Iran. Fox's Chanley Painter with more.
24: U.S. CENTCOM says it's to swiftly punish the Revolutionary Guard for killing two service members in missile and drone strikes in Jordan Friday. Another U.S. soldier remains missing. These mark the first American military death since March. Four others were evacuated to hospitals but have since been released. The escalation in U.S. action is in response to continued Iranian attacks on ships in the Strait of Hormuz. Iran has been striking back by targeting Jordan, Iraq, and Arab Gulf states. Tehran also now claims it's suspending last month's ceasefire agreement with Washington. In a statement, Iran's supreme leader mocked President Trump's signature as, quote, worthless.
23: Well, four other U.S. troops were wounded in those Iranian strikes in Jordan. And President Trump responding to the deaths of those U.S. service members.
25: President Trump is here in New Jersey this weekend at his Bedminster Golf Club. And following the news, this breaking news of these two U.S. service members who have been killed in action in Jordan. News Nation now reporting that President Trump has responded to them, giving them this statement. Quote, it is a very sad thing and also we hate to see it happen. It is in service to our country. U.S. Central Command also says that one other service member is missing in action and that four other service members were evacuated.
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23: Ontario's Premier Doug Ford pushing back after President Trump blasted Canada for letting wildfires get out of control and inundate the northern U.S. with smoke.
28: I find it a shame the administration in the U.S. and Congress people writing these letters and blaming us and so on and so forth. They have a very short memory. We had the water bombers, everyone ready, going over to California. It was last year.
23: Well, the U.S. continues to feel the effects of wildfires with smoke lingering across the upper Midwest, Great Lakes, Northeast, and parts of New England. Canada says as of today, it's battling about 955 active wildfires, most burning out of control. President Trump threatening Canada with new tariffs to pay for all of that damage. Independent Senator Bernie Sanders rallying with Senate candidate Abdul El-Sayed in Michigan. One of several progressive Democratic candidates Senator Sanders has endorsed ahead of the midterms. Senator Sanders questioning why El-Sayed's opponent insists on outspending him.
2: This is an election between Abdul and the billionaire class.
23: Senator Sanders banking on progressive wins in other cities, including New York and Seattle. El-Sayed looking to snag the Democratic nomination from Congresswoman Haley Stevens. On RealClearPolling.com, Stevens up 4 points, the primary set for August 4th. Someone shoved an elderly woman onto a subway track in Midtown Manhattan. Good Samaritans rushing to her rescue. The NYPD says the unidentified 70-year-old was on the platform just before 11:30 when someone walked up behind her and tossed her onto the tracks. She cut her head. The suspect took off but was captured by police later Saturday, according to cops. I'm Roxanne Evans, and this is Fox News.
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1: Good morning, everybody. I'm Art Bell. All right, somebody has sent me this this Bixman business, and it is Fruitcake City, man. Absolute Fruitcake City. I'll tell you more about it. This is unbelievable. Absolutely unbelievable. Sirius Fruitcake City, west of the Rockies. You're on the air. Hello.
2: Good morning, Art. How are you?
1: I'm fine. How are you?
2: I'm just fine. My name's Captain. I'm calling from Rancho Cucamonga and listening to you on 1350 KCKC.
1: That's the way to do it.
2: Yeah. I wanted to tell you I'm a remote encoder.
1: What is a remote encoder?
2: That's a person that works at the post office and puts the barcodes on your mail.
1: Oh, an assistant. Oh, the beast.
2: Anyway,
1: a barcode person.
2: Yes, I really enjoy your show.
1: Thank you.
2: It really helps me get through with the night. And that's all I wanted to say.
1: Well, I appreciate your calling. Thank you.
2: Okay, thank you.
1: See you later. Did you hear that? That sweet little deceptive voice that applies barcodes on a daily basis. Think about it. East of the Rockies, you're on the air. Hello. Hello, hello. Going once, twice, three times, gone. Wild card line, you're on the air. Hi.
3: Hey, Art, how you doing? This is Gene in Las Vegas.
1: All right.
3: Hey, did you ever hear top of the hour news?
1: No. Well, maybe not the same news you heard.
3: Right. Well, they said they, I'm here in Las Vegas. They said they can make a chicken have the sound of a quail.
1: Yeah.
3: Transporting,
1: yep. I already knew about that, yes.
3: Wow, that's amazing. Well, anyway, listen, I want to ask you about one of your bumper songs.
1: Sure.
3: It's a woman who sings it, real classy song. One of the lyrics are, sing your camel a song. You know which one I'm talking about?
1: Oh, you're talking about Maria Muldaur.
3: Oh, I got to write this down.
1: Yep, her name is Maria Muldaur, and you know what? She's going to be out in Boulder City.
3: Really?
1: Yep. I found out in the next few days sometime she's going to be out in Boulder City. Let's be absolutely certain we know what we're talking about here, all right? Here it is.
4: Midnight at the Oasis.
1: Could that be it?
3: That's it.
1: Uh-huh. That's Maria Muldaur.
3: What a classy tune.
1: Oh, man. She's a classy lady, too. Although every time someone says my name to her, she keeps saying, Art Bell, where is my money? My money, you're playing my song. Where's my money, Art Bell?
3: Do you have the name of that?
1: It's called Midnight at the Oasis.
3: Great. Hey, one more thing. I sent you a tape of a band called Dead Can Dance. Did you get that?
1: Of a band called what?
3: Dead Can Dance.
1: Dead Can Dance. Yes, I did get it. Thank you, and I will listen. It's on my pile to listen.
3: Okay. Well, then I guess that's it. I appreciate you taking my call.
1: All right.
3: Thanks a lot.
1: And you will see the article, by the way, in the Sun newspaper.
3: Yeah, I live here, so I'll pick it up.
1: Pick it up. I commanded it be written, and just like that. Thank you.
3: All right, have a good one.
1: See you later. East of the Rockies, you're on the air. Good morning. Hello. Goodbye. First time caller line, you're on the air.
5: Yeah, hey, Art, how's it going?
1: It's going just fine.
5: Yeah, are you a Howard Stern fan, by the way?
1: Actually, a little bit. Yeah, he's a funny guy.
5: Yeah, are you going to go see his movie?
1: Not based on the trailer. What's the matter with those people? Now, you've seen what they're running on TV, right?
5: Yeah, man. Well, I find it some pretty good stuff.
1: I take it you're a Stern fan, right?
5: Yeah, straight.
1: All right. I saw the trailer the other night where he stands there getting hit by the frisbee.
5: Yeah.
1: They got to be able to do better than that.
5: Well, from what I heard, you know, it's a good quality movie, you know.
1: Well, then why don't they put a better quality

0: do you think that would mean if I was?
1: Hmm. Well, I still love your show.
0: Goodbye.
1: All right.
0: West of the Rockies, you're on the air. Hi.
2: Oh, yeah, this is Bill from Lake Arrowhead, California.
0: Hello, Bill.
2: Is this our Bill show?
0: Yes.
2: Am I on the air?
0: Probably.
2: Okay, I'm calling about the new show on TLC. It's called Future Fantastic.
0: I have heard of that somewhere.
2: You guys were talking about the chicken that's crossed with the quail brain. Yeah,
0: that's right, yes. And so the chicken makes sounds like a quail.
2: Right, well, these guys were talking about cyborgs being humans having computer brains and cyborgs having human brains crossed on there.
0: Hmm.
2: Do you understand that?
0: No. But that's all right.
2: Okay. This isn't on the air?
0: Yes, it is on the air.
2: Okay.
0: You asked me if I understood cyborgs having human brains having cyborgs. No,
2: well,
0: they were
2: talking about that on the show.
0: Well, I didn't see the show, so I...
2: I just wanted to tell you that, and maybe you could check out the show sometime.
0: All right.
2: All righty.
0: Sorry. Just a little cross. One little tiny genetic... First time caller line, you're on the air. Hello.
3: Hi, Art.
0: Hello.
3: This is Chris from Templeton, California.
0: Hi, Chris.
3: God, I'm so excited. One thing that I have always been wondering, no one ever brings up nutrition when they're on your show.
0: Really?
3: Well,
0: I like quarter pounders.
3: No, you don't.
0: I do, too.
3: Are you serious?
0: Yeah.
3: I'm so
0: I love quarter pounders. I have been hooked on quarter pounders for years. Without cheese.
3: Well, I'm sad for you.
0: But a lot of times when I go and I order, they put cheese on. That really makes me crazy.
3: Why?
0: I will drive back 8 miles and demand to see the manager. And I don't settle for the cheese being scraped off either.
3: Well, why is that?
0: Because there's always a remnant there.
3: Well, I don't know. I think nutrition and bad nutrition is at the heart of every problem that's going on right now.
0: Really?
3: Wait, earlier you talked about call in if you have a suggestion why drug problems have increased.
0: Why people are turning to drugs, yes. And you think it is nutrition.
3: Well, I just think that people are getting depressed because they're not getting the proper nutrients.
0: Well, what should they be getting that they're not?
3: Well, in the old days, people used to garden and they used to get outside and get their hands in the soil.
0: We have a garden here.
3: And
0: we have our own garden. We grow our own veggies here.
3: Good for you. Are you depressed?
0: I beg your pardon?
3: Are you depressed?
0: Some days.
3: I'm talking about people who are really depressed and they're turning towards drugs to find the answer,
0: mm-hmm.
3: You know? Because there's so much missing from their lives.
0: We grow mostly artichokes here. I love artichokes.
3: Oh, so yeah. I love artichokes.
0: Grow artichokes.
3: That's great.
0: Okay.
3: Yeah.
0: And quarter pounders.
3: And not quarter pounders. You have to stay away from those. And I'm not even a vegetarian. I think that, you know.
0: There is something unique about a McDonald's quarter pounder. Nothing else tastes like it. I mean, there are other good hamburgers, and I'm a connoisseur of hamburgers. But there is a specific quarter pounder taste that I have nobody has ever matched it.
3: That's amazing. I might have to try one just because you said that.
0: See? Give it a shot.
3: It's been years since I've had one.
0: Well, indulge yourself.
3: Well, why?
0: Life is short.
3: Oh, I know.
0: Eat quarter pounders.
3: I know. I love you, Art.
0: Thanks.
3: Bye.
0: I'll see you later. We do grow artichokes out here. They grow like crazy. West of the Rockies, you're on the air. Hi.
4: Hello, Art Bell.
0: Hello.
4: Yeah, I got a couple of things. First off, that hour with JC that you had a couple of weeks ago.
0: Yes.
4: That had got to have been the funniest hour of your show that I've ever heard. And second, about cloning.
0: Yes.
4: I say let them go. I say go ahead and let them clone. I look at it this
0: way. Really, suppose the concept was to clone JC.

0: JC in every town. Two or three JCs.
1: Well, like, I look at it, it's just a photocopy, but no personality. It would have to be a different personality. They're just built the same. Think of it like automobiles, right? They stamp them out. Mm-hmm. They all look the same, but they don't drive the same, huh? You get a lemon every now and again.
0: You do. And I, you know, we were talking about that Sunday on Dreamland, how the human mind can affect complex mechanisms and random number generators and that sort of thing.
1: I'm thinking, yeah, that. But here's a couple points of view.
0: In other words, treat your car well, talk nicely to it, send it good vibes. It will not break down as much.
1: No, it won't. Not at all.
0: That's true.
1: Look, maybe. My couple of things. About cloning?
0: Yes.
1: I say, like, again, let them go ahead. Because I look at it this way. It's like, do you have children just so you can harvest them? One. And what if your parents said, that's why we had you? So we can harvest organs from you.
0: Make you want to run away from home.
1: Makes you think twice about, yeah, it's, you know, it's like, so what if there's somebody that's built just like you? It's somebody else, you know?
0: Well, when you get old enough to read and you crank out your birth certificate and your name is Harvest, you know you're in trouble.
1: yeah, that'll be it. But, I mean, that's a couple of ways to think about it, you know?
0: Thank you, my friend.
1: Okay, all right, good night.
0: See you later. Harry Harvest.
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0: First time caller line, you're on the air. Hi.
11: Hey, Art, how's it going?
0: All right.
11: All right. I understand that the goddess is searching for a consort.
0: Well, that's what she said. Now, I'm no matchmaker.
11: I understand. Actually, I'm employed at your Austin affiliate.
0: Oh, yes, and yes, yes. Oh, I'm getting a lot of calls from Austin.
11: I know. It's been going through the roof. I'm really impressed. But I'm not really searching myself, necessarily, but she sounded very tempting. I had to at least call and try.
0: She intentionally, I'm convinced, sounds that way.
11: Well, it's incredible. It's incredible. I hope she keeps calling. Because, I don't know, just as a little something.
0: Do you know that some people have put ads in her local newspaper in her town trying to get in contact with her?
11: Really?
0: Yes.
11: Wow.
0: Well, I know.
11: I tell you what, she's got that little, that special something that is intriguing.
0: I know. Do you know how she got her name? Or maybe you don't.
11: Doug, hit me.
0: We call her 10.
11: Okay.
0: And one night I decided nobody on the air, you know, I like doing stuff nobody else does. So I asked my audience, count them up, how many of the 10 commandments in your life have you broken? Right? I did a survey. And she was one of only two people who called up and said, all 10.
11: Wow. Well, I think anybody else is probably lying. Well, aside from the murder.
0: Thanks for the call.
11: That just struck me.
0: See you later. You know, lots of people from Austin. We must really be catching fire in Austin. But that's how she got her 10. A lot of people think it's, you know, something else. It's not. She claimed to have violated all 10 commandments. Now, you think about that a little bit. East of the Rockies, you're on the air.
3: Morning, Art. How are you today?
0: I'm okay.
3: That's good. Hey, I had a question for you. I was talking about cloning. I was thinking about that book, 12th Planet by Zechariah Sitchin.
0: Sitchin, yes. Where are you, sir?
3: Oh, I'm sorry. It's Devin in Fremont,
0: okay.
3: Nebraska.
0: Fremont, Alaska?
3: Nebraska.
0: Nebraska.
3: My brother's in Alaska. I'm in Nebraska.
0: Okay.
3: Do you know, is he still alive? Is he written? I know he's written some other books.
0: Sitchin?
3: Yeah.
0: Sure he's alive. I interviewed him about 4 months ago.
3: Well, that's my second question, if he had been on your show or not.
0: Several times.
3: Okay, and I'm sure those are available on the tape.
0: They are.
3: Okay. Well, I guess that's all I had.
0: All right, I'll give you the number and ask for the Zechariah Sitchin programs, okay?
3: Okay.
0: Take care. East of the Rockies, you're on the air. Hello.
12: Yeah, Mr. Bell,
0: yes.
12: I'm out of Kansas City. My name is Steven.
0: Hi, Steve.
12: And I wanted to make a comment about the lady yesterday who took on the demons.
0: Oh, and wore them to a frazzle.
12: Yeah, yes. She needs to go into the adult film business.
0: You think so?
12: Yeah.
0: Well, I think there are more risks involved in terrestrial production of that sort than there would be in the astral plane.
12: That's true. Mm-hmm. And then the trucker tonight who said he has lost time and had the same song.
0: Yep.
12: He's probably listening to Alice's Restaurant Massacre or Inagata DeVita.
0: 18 minutes, right, for Inagata DeVita?
12: Yeah.
0: Mm-hmm. Well, that's a good thought. Thank you very much. They don't make long songs the way they used to. Remember Miss American Pie? That was another good one. During my years as a disc jockey, and I did have those years, see, there were a couple of good Beatle ones, too. There were some really long songs during which you could perform all sorts of things. Wildcard Line, you're on the air. Hi.
13: Hello, Art. This is David in Irmo, South Carolina.
0: Hello, David.
13: A couple hours ago, you had a lady call in talking about the Aurora.
0: Mm-hmm.
13: And she said that her son worked on the CP-140 Aurora.
0: That's right.
13: That's an actual aircraft. It's a Canadian maritime reconnaissance aircraft based on the P-3 Orion.
0: Oh, you mean it's not the Aurora?
13: No. Now, obviously, there is something out there causing those sonic booms and everything in California. So,
0: oh, you bet.
13: So there actually is an Aurora in use, but it's a 4-engine turboprop. So either somebody's playing games with names and that, or everybody's been really confused for a while.
0: Well, I fully expect to have an Aurora car pretty soon. I mean, they name... wouldn't that be a good name for a car?
13: I think they already have one.
0: An Aurora?
13: I think so. I think it's either GM or Chrysler.
0: Figures.
13: One more thing about last time Richard Hoagland was on, he was talking about the T-Rex that they found the DNA in.
0: Right.
13: That's not the one that the government seized. There's another one they found a few months earlier in Montana.
0: What do you think they're going to do with the DNA now?
13: Well, I'm a paleontology intern at the South Carolina State Museum, and I had a chance to talk to the scientist who found it. And he says it's extremely fragmentary. And their best bet would be able, they might be able to figure out whether or not there's a genetic link between dinosaurs and birds. They might be able to confirm all the theories.
0: And maybe use a little bird DNA to splice?
13: Well,
0: fill in the holes?
13: One scientist was saying that with Jurassic Park, if you tried to mix the frog DNA with the dinosaur DNA, you just get one really mean frog.
0: Boy, exactly what we need is a Tyrannosaurus Rex that can fly.
13: Yeah. Well, I mean,
0: great.
13: Consider that most birds, well, actually all birds today, are direct descendants of dinosaurs based on the...
0: Well, there are some who believe that.
13: But they found a feathered dinosaur last year in China, and that's shut a few people up.
0: They found what?
13: They found a dinosaur in China. It's a small dinosaur with downy sort of feathers that were visible in the... imprinted in the stone.
0: What did... Oh, you mean it was a dead dino?
13: Oh, not, yeah.
0: Oh, okay. Very I thought dead. You were saying... Okay,
13: yeah, about 100 million years old or so.
0: Okay, well...
13: But I've seen a drawing of it, and it looks sort of like the down you'd see on a baby chick or something like that.
0: Interesting. All right, well, listen, I got a break at the bottom of the hour. Thank you very much. Take care.
14: Moody River, more deadly than the Venus night.
0: This is for everybody in Ohio.
14: Moody River, your muddy water took my baby's life.
0: You people be careful out there. It's
14: last Saturday evening.
0: It's dangerous.
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0: we take you back to the past on Art Bell Somewhere in Time.
1: She is classy. Very classy, isn't she?
2: You don't have to answer. There's no need to speak.
1: Coming to Boulder City, too. 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Kind of in the stretch run.
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1: Okay, back to the lines we go. And east of the Rockies, you're on the air. Good morning.
9: Good morning, Art. This is Scott in Omaha.
1: Hi, Scott.
9: Just went outside and took a look at that fuzzy little Q-tip up in the air. My son has my binoculars hidden. I didn't want to wake him up at 5:30 in the morning, so I'll have to wait until tomorrow to see it with binoculars.
1: But you can see it with the naked eye, can't you?
9: Oh, yeah, definitely.
1: Oh, yeah.
9: I got an idea on the chupacabra that nobody's thought of, and I can't believe it.
1: What is it?
9: They're cold-blooded animals. They've been hibernating. It's just starting to get warm down in Texas. That's why that one came out.
1: Well, what about the Larsen ice shelf, which is cracking and preparing to fall off? Had you thought about that?
9: Yeah.
1: But maybe they were frozen in the Antarctic. And, of course, it's cracking and melting.
9: Well, they've been reported down in Puerto Rico for years now?
1: That's correct.
9: Okay. It's always warm down there.
1: Yep.
9: Now, as they're migrating further north into Mexico, the United States, and everything else, their northern migration has stopped. You know, there haven't been many reports since, what, September, October?
1: Mm-hmm.
9: And then all of a sudden, boom, we have this one here last week.
1: True.
9: So things are about ready to break loose. It's starting to warm up here in Nebraska. We're starting to get in the 40s, 50s, 60s.
1: Have you seen the picture of the San Antonio Chupa?
9: No, I haven't. I have your one from last year.
1: Okay, well, you've got to get this new one. Take a look and let me know what you think.
9: Yeah, I was spying into some stuff on my computer and it blew up on me, so I've got to replace that. Somebody didn't like what I was looking at.
1: Your computer blew up?
9: Yes.
1: Sheesh. All right, thank you.
9: Thank you.
1: Good luck. I've had computers fail in various ways, but I've never had one blow up. West of the Rockies, you're on the air. Hello.
10: Good morning, Art.
1: Good morning.
7: This is Pat from Burbank, California.
10: Hi, Pat.
7: I have two really great things to tell you about. Okay. And first, I want to tell your listeners, please stop asking Art how he's feeling. How's he doing? He's feeling fine. And just say hi. Nice to talk with you. 100 times a night, please.
10: I know. People can't help it, though. It's a reaction kind of thing.
7: I know. Maybe we can try and retrain him a little bit. First thing I got for you, I sent you a fax about a scientist that had a lab technician make a mistake and misinterpreted a B, letter B, for the letter D, and put an element in a particular concoction they were making, and by accident they come up with a compound that had magnetism about 125% more than what we've ever been able to make.
10: Wow.
7: And the implications are remarkable with motors and generators and some of these levitation devices. And Levitron. Look at Levitron. We'll get it up there 3 inches high now.
10: I was about to say another inch.
7: Listen, I have one last really great thing. I have some pictures here that nobody's ever seen before. They're from the 70s when my aunt and I were playing with cameras and taking pictures and stuff. And I never really showed it to anybody except customers when I went from place to place repairing stuff.
10: Yes.
7: Well, these pictures will knock your socks off.
10: I like having my socks knocked off.
7: My aunt was very upset with her husband. And they were celebrating her son's 21st birthday.
10: Mm-hmm.
7: The person taking the camera with one of those 110 Instamatic cameras...
10: Right.
7: Caught something on 7 frames of the pictures that we've got, about 7.
10: Yes.
7: Of a green interwoven mist. And I don't mean just, a haze. I'm talking about something that if you look at it, it's like interwoven, and it's green.
10: Mm.
7: And every time you look at the pictures, wherever she appears in the picture, whether it be in the upper right-hand corner or in the bottom, it's hanging around her neck. It's near her forehead. It's emanating behind the wall where she was sitting at the time.
10: That's interesting. Now, do you is there a way that you can scan these into a computer format? Or
7: I am very computer oriented. I don't have a scanner. I was hoping to maybe send them to you with a return address, stamped envelope, and everything to make sure that the postage was paid for coming back.
10: The problem with that is that if something gets lost. I feel absolutely horrible about it, and I get so much mail.
7: Yeah, I know.
10: That it can happen. So I'm
7: even with
10: very
7: certified
10: leery.
7: Mail? Even with certified?
10: You would think that would be all right, but I would hope it would be all right, and I could scan them. I certainly have that ability.
7: Right. Yeah, if I had a friend that could do that, I would search it out here, but unfortunately I could go to the electronics store and buy one and take it back the next day.
10: No, don't do that.
7: But my integrity is a little bit too high for that.
10: Let me think that over, all right?
7: Okay.
10: All right, thank you. Of course, I would love to get them, but I really, really worry when it's, a one-of-a-kind thing and you're sending it, you want to get it back. Please don't do that. I never thought of that. Go out and buy a scanner, scan the stuff, and take the scanner back the next day. No. Wild Card Line, you're on the air. Hi.
11: Hi, Art. Dan in the U District.
10: Hello, Dan.
11: Say, last night, a guy from Tacoma was wondering where where Mel's Hole is located.
10: Mm-hmm.
11: And if you go southwest out of Ellensburg towards Highway 410, it's about halfway between Ellensburg and 410. So if he's listening, that'll pretty much pinpoint.
10: That's where Menestash is?
11: Yeah.
10: Okay.
11: It's about 10, 15 miles out of Ellensburg.
10: Mm-hmm.
11: So it's a very interesting story. I
10: saw another newspaper article out of Ellensburg or somewhere or another. It says, Mel's story full of holes.
11: Really?
10: Yeah.
11: Oh, do you think it's...
10: I think reporters cannot resist hole analogies, and I understand that.
11: Yeah. Yeah, but I'd sure like to know if there's anything to it. I don't know. Maybe if somebody could fly over it and get some video shots of the area. Of course, by now they probably have erected a building over the hole.
10: I got a fax from a guy in Washington, D.C. who said he's got a hole there, too.
11: Huh.
10: Except he keeps having things pop out of it. Dead cows, refrigerators, monofilament line.
11: Oh,
12: God, I love your show. There's nothing like it, man. It's like every night we get to go on this big adventure, all of us together.
10: I know, and it's never quite the same, is it?
12: Yeah.
10: All right, Dan. Better. Thanks.
12: Okay.
10: See you later. West of the Rockies, you're on the air. Hi.
13: Hello.
10: Hello.
13: My name's Ron.
10: Ron, you have hum in your phone.
13: Huh?
10: You have hum.
13: Hum?
10: Hum.
13: Yeah, that's probably because I'm on a cordless phone.
10: What kind of cord? Well, no, don't answer that. It's a lousy one, whatever it is. Do you have a real phone there?
13: No, I sure don't. Maybe if I get a little closer to the actual unit, it might go away.
10: It's all right. You're a great advertisement for digital phones.
13: Thank you.
10: So go ahead.
13: Yeah, Art, I had a question. Actually, it took me a long time to get through to you, but my question is earlier you referred to the, or you implied that you had some information on a possible depopulationist movement. You know, I think that there's probably a lot of people who would be interested in something like that, and I understand the danger of exposing a truth like that to an individual, but being that you have such a wide audience, you know, it seems like something that you might be able to come out with to a mass of people.
10: Were you not able to discern by the tone of my voice that I was kidding?
13: Well, you know, sometimes it's hard to tell. Sometimes a lot of people, even when they're telling the truth, have a you know, somewhat sarcastic tone to their voice as just a means of...
10: Yeah, but mine was dripping. I mean, come on. I told the guy I know about it, but if I were to tell you, I'd have to kill you. Now, what does that tell you? I mean,
13: you didn't really... No, to tell you the truth, that doesn't sound like that illogical of a statement. I mean, depending on the circumstances, because someone who actually did have information of that sort might actually, use something like that to dissuade a person from actually wanting to attain that.
10: All right, then. Look, you're bound and determined to believe it. There's nothing I can do to dissuade you. So, yes, I know all about the depopulation movement. Yes, I'm in the Trilateral Commission. No, I'm not allowed to talk about any of it, okay?
13: Okay, but now... Okay.
10: All right, what more do you want?
13: Well, no. I mean, I agree. I'm also associated with
10: the CIA.
13: If you don't...
10: And the FBI and the DEA.
13: If you didn't have any information on it, yeah, that's fine. I understand the fact that you're saying that you don't have any information.
10: I give up. I appreciate that. Goodbye. I give up. Get a new phone. East of the Rockies, you're on the air. Hello.
14: Hi, all right. This is Kate from Dallas.
10: Hi, Kate.
14: And, I think that Perfect 10...
10: Yes.
14: I think that I might have a solution to her problem. Well, you said that you would want to, rent out the uplink room or whatever, however you said it. Well, what I think you ought to do is invite her, you know, just pay her way to go up there and stay with y'all for a night or two, and that would increase the value of the uplink room. Then you can have a big picture in there, and, I mean, surely that would increase it.
10: Oh, Lord.
14: What do you think?
10: I don't know. I think you sound pretty high on the scale yourself, actually.
14: Well, actually, I think maybe she and I could be together instead. How about that?
10: C and I?
14: I'm just teasing.
10: You're a Dallas girl, huh?
14: I'm a Dallas girl. You know what?
10: What?
14: I got this thing. I'm a paramedic, and I went on a retreat, and it's kind of like a search and rescue deal.
10: Sure.
14: And I met this guy there, and he was really pretty cool.
10: Mm-hmm.
14: And he gave me this sheet, and... talks about the Antichrist. Guess who the sheet says the Antichrist is?
10: Me.
14: Well, actually, that's probably a pretty logical choice. But no. Prince Charles.
10: Prince Charles?
14: Yeah, it's really weird. It says that he has, says that the Bible gives 42 sons of the Antichrist,
10: mm-hmm.
14: and he has 27 of them. It's kind of weird, huh? Even talks about Hellbop in it.
10: He's
14: anyway, I'm going to send
10: one.
14: You a copy
10: He's
14: of it because it's
10: one.
14: Really
10: I'm
14: long.
10: The one. I am the one.
14: It's really kind of funky, I think.
10: Yeah, me too.
14: But I thought you might kind of like to hear that. I've never heard that kind of a link, but anyway.
10: All right. Thank you, dear. See you later. What would you say, folks? That voice, that was good. Moving up on toward an 8 to 10, wouldn't you say? West of the Rockies, you're on the air. Hello.
15: Yes, Art. This is Marcus from Portland, the aforementioned pistol-packing pagan.
10: Oh, Marcus, how you doing?
15: I'm fine, sir, and I wanted to thank the Perfect Ten for her very kind words.
10: Uh-huh.
15: Unfortunately, I follow the W.C. Fields School of Child Rearing. Yes, W.C. Fields came up with the notion that...
10: Call toll-free 1-800-618-8255.
15: And you decide whether or not you're going to drive in the bung. Cruel, but, you know, for small, helpless, furry children that I've occasionally run across, this is not really an inhumane response. It's probably justifiable homicide.
10: Either that or in the oven at 375 for about an hour.
15: I love children. Indeed, I do. Boiled, broiled, or in a stew. Yeah, well, there's that dietary preference.
10: There you go. I'm afraid you have burst her bubble.
15: Oh, well, you know, another illusion bites the dust, but we have a good time on the way out.
10: Mm-hmm.
15: I also wanted to comment. You had a response from lady who was Miss Nude Oregon, I believe, on last night's show.
10: Oh, yes.
15: Well, it's a small universe because I also participated as one of the staff people to help produce the Miss Nude Oregon pageant for 1995 and 1996.
10: Rough job.
15: Actually, it was pretty thankless because we were involved in the front end doing security and selling tickets, so we didn't really get to see much of the pageant per se.
10: That is thankless.
15: But I do want to have one word on that. I think the ladies who participated in that contest and participate in the topless industry generally are given a bad rap. I've known many of them. They are sweethearts and wonderful people, and they don't deserve 1% of the grief that they get. So, guys, if you're out there, be polite and tip hearty because, you know, they're working for a living.
10: Oh, absolutely.
15: And it sort of parallels my own, you know, particular libertarian bent of sticking the thumb in the religious right's eye. It's sort of a penchant of mine. I really can't help resist.
10: Well, Ted, don't try not to take so much public joy in it.
15: Well, you know, if they're going to kill you and eat you, at least you can have a good time on the menu, right?
10: Goodbye, sir.
15: Goodbye.
10: International Line, you're on the air. Hello.
16: Art Bell, how you doing? It's Heavy Barrel calling you from South Korea.
10: South Korea? Wow.
16: I got my email there. Just before I left Arizona, I emailed you real quick.
10: Yes, I did get your email. Thank you. Where are you in South Korea?
16: Osan Air Base, 45 miles Osan. South of the DMZ.
10: Well, look, you know, Korea is one place we're hearing a lot about these days, and I guess there's going to be some kind of conference, but the tension is very high. What's going on?
16: Don't really know.
10: Yeah, that's typical in country. Rarely do you know. That's true. How's the weather there? It's pretty cold, I imagine.
16: It's not bad. It's about like Arizona was in the early morning. It's about 40s, 50s.
10: Really?
16: It's been okay.
10: Okay. Well, what are you doing there? What's your career field?
16: I work in ammo.
10: Ammo, huh?
16: Yep.
10: That's a good field.
16: I build the munitions that go on the airplanes.
10: You actually build the munitions or what?
16: Well, they come in different components and stuff, and we assemble them.
10: Oh, I see. Yes. Interesting job.
16: Yeah, I enjoy it. I miss calling you and talking to you every once in a while.
10: Well, what are your impressions of Korea in general? I mean, it's a pretty big culture shock from Arizona to Korea.
16: Yeah, it's a lot different. My dad was in the Air Force, and we were on Guam for a while, so I had a little bit of Asian experience, not much, kind of an Americanized, you know, experience there. But now that I'm here, I've been getting out and, you know, going down and seeing some of the sights and so forth.
10: Look, Guam is like Kansas compared to Korea.
16: You got that right, buddy. You definitely got that right.
10: How long will you be in Korea?
16: I'll be here for 1 year, sir.
10: For 1 year, huh?
16: Yep.
10: Well, I can tell you're in the military. Everybody in the military always calls you sir. But, you know, I was only an enlisted guy, even when I was in.
16: That's me, too. I'm busting my hump trying to make staff right now, Art.
10: Oh, you are? Are you going to stay in the service?
16: Oh, yeah. Most definitely. I like it.
10: So it's a good career?
16: Absolutely. I'd highly recommend it.
10: Well, listen, I would hope that you would call us from time to time. And particularly, if something begins to come down in Korea, I am not convinced. You know, it's one of the world's hot spots. And so if something happens, we're going to depend on you to call and report.
16: Well, you know, I can't compromise anything, though. I can give you the company line. That's about it.
10: The company line, huh? Well, that's fine.
16: Hey, let's QSO on 20 meters some night, huh? I'll write you a letter to your P.O. box, and we'll set up a sketch.
10: Are you on the air on 20 over there already?
16: Oh, yes. Can I give my call? It's protected. It's assigned to a P.O. box. They can't find my...
10: Yeah, okay, go ahead and give your call then.
16: All right, anybody wishing to look up in an international call book and write to me, it's HL9RK, Hotel Lima 9, Romeo Kilo.
10: HL9RK.
16: Yep, the radio kid.
10: All right, well, conditions on 20 have really been lousy lately, but let's do it. Let's wait till we get some good conditions and put a schedule together. How's that?
16: It sounds great. I got a guy in California on 75, believe it or not, running barefoot, 100 watts into a dipole last Saturday.
10: Aw, come on.
16: No.
10: On 75 meters?
16: On 75. I kid you not.
10: I'll try that with you.
16: It's a hobby you introduced me into Art.
10: All right, my friend. We'll try that even on 75 if you would like.
16: Sure.
10: Yeah, hell yeah. I can sit here. I can run a kilowatt. I got a big antenna up.
16: Yep.
10: Yep. All right, I got to go.
16: Hey, you take care, bud, and give my best to Ramon and everybody else.
10: Take care. Bye-bye from Korea. Wow. Man. West of the Rockies, you're on the air. Hi.
17: Good morning, Art.
10: Good morning.
17: This is Rose from Fair Oaks.
10: Fair Oaks. All right.
17: Okay. I was out there trying to see the comet, and I can't.
10: You can't find it?
17: Uh-uh. Would I be still looking in the same direction?
10: Well, it should be out there by now. And again, yes, you'd be looking east and a little north.
17: Okay. May I have your post office number again?
10: Yes. P.O. Box 4755.
17: 4755.
10: Pahrump, Nevada. That's P-A-H-R-U-M-P, mm-hmm. Nevada. Zip code 89041.
17: 89041. I want to say
10: dash,
17: the cosmic map dash, from the feng shui lady.
10: Dash, wait a minute, dash 4755.
17: Right.
10: All right.
17: All right. And are you playing CDs when you play your music?
10: Am I playing what?
17: CDs.
10: Oh, yeah.
17: Didn't Maria do "If You Don't Like My Peaches, Then Don't Shake My Tree"?
10: I think she did.
17: I'm surprised you haven't played it.
10: Well, listen, I'm going to give you the honors. You know what they are, right?
17: Yes, I do.
10: Do it.
17: Looking skyward, America, and stay safe.
10: Look skyward and stay safe. That's good advice. Because there's really something to see up there. Go take a look. That's it, folks. I'm afraid that's it. So, from Mr. Trilateral to the world... Good night, Cosmos.

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7: State Department alert. Roxanne Evans, Fox News. The State Department warning Americans after escalating conflicts with Iran. The warning comes after Iran launched attacks on a U.S. base in Jordan, killing two U.S. troops. One remains missing. The U.S. urging Americans to exercise caution. The U.S. launching an eighth straight night of attacks against Iran. Fox's Chanley Painter with more.
8: U.S. CENTCOM says it's to swiftly punish the Revolutionary Guard for killing two service members in missile and drone strikes in Jordan Friday. Another U.S. soldier remains missing. These mark the first American military deaths since March. Four others were evacuated to hospitals but have since been released. The escalation in U.S. action is in response to continued Iranian attacks on ships in the Strait of Hormuz. Iran has been striking back by targeting Jordan, Iraq, and Arab Gulf states. Tehran also now claims it's suspending last month's ceasefire agreement with Washington. In a statement, Iran's supreme leader mocked President Trump's signature as, quote, worthless.
7: The U.S. strikes on Iran have concluded. President Trump responding to the deaths of the U.S. service members.
9: President Trump is here in New Jersey this weekend at his Bedminster Golf Club. And following the news, this breaking news of these two U.S. service members who have been killed in action in Jordan. News Nation now reporting that President Trump has responded to them, giving them this statement, quote, it is a very sad thing. And also, we hate to see it happen. It is in service to our country. U.S. Central Command also says that one other service member is missing in action and that four other service members were evacuated to Jordanian hospitals after that Iranian missile and drone attack on Friday.
7: Fox's Alex Hogan reporting a massive fire in southern Norway, destroying more than 100 homes and forcing hundreds to evacuate. 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
7: Ontario's Premier Doug Ford pushing back after President Trump blasted Canada for letting wildfires get out of control and inundate the northern U.S. with smoke.
21: I find it a shame the administration in the U.S. and Congress people writing these letters and blaming us and so on and so forth. They have a very short memory. We had the water bombers, everyone ready, going over to California. It was last year.
7: The U.S. continues to feel the effects of wildfires with smoke lingering across the upper Midwest, Great Lakes, Northeast, and parts of New England. Canada says as of today, it is battling over 900 active wildfires, most burning out of control. President Trump threatening Canada with new tariffs to pay for the damage caused by that smoke. Independent Senator Bernie Sanders rallies with Senate candidate Abdul El-Sayed in Michigan, one of several progressive Democrat candidates Sanders endorsed ahead of the November midterms. Senator Sanders questions why El-Sayed's opponent insists on outspending him.
22: This is an election between Abdul and the billionaire class.
7: Sanders banking off progressive wins in other cities, including New York and Seattle. El-Sayed looking to snag the Democratic nomination from Congresswoman Haley Stevens. On RealClearPolling.com, Stevens is up 4 points over her opponent. The primary is set for August 4th. Someone shoved an elderly woman on subway tracks in Midtown Manhattan. Good Samaritans rushed to her rescue. It happened this morning. The NYPD says the unidentified 70-year-old was on the platform before 11:30 a.m. when someone walked up and tossed her onto the tracks. She fell and cut her head. The suspect then took off but was captured by police later Saturday. Commuters witnessed the attack and called the people that came to help heroes. I'm Roxanne Evans. This is Fox News.
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0: Good evening and welcome to Coast AM. I'm your host tonight. My name's Rich Barra. And for as long as human beings have walked this planet, we've searched for answers that seem to live just beyond our reach. In ancient books, whispered traditions, vivid dreams, unexplained encounters, and stories passed down through generations, people, well, they've always believed that there might be a deeper layer to reality. If only we knew where to look. So tonight, this is sort of a curated show for that. Although it seems like it's on the opposite sides, we're going to talk about the Salem witch trials and we're going to talk about alien abduction. They're still tied together. We follow the different paths that may lead to the same questions. In our first couple hours, we're going to travel back to 1692 in the Salem witch trials with author, artist, and historian Enid Baxter Rice. Her own ancestors stood accused during one of the darkest chapters in American history. We're going to separate the myth from the history, explore the forgotten stories behind the trials, examine the ancient spells and incarnations that have echoed through culture for centuries and even led us to like Etsy witches now. Then later tonight, we're going to meet author and experiencer Douglas Taylor, whose extraordinary encounter aboard what he describes as an extraterrestrial craft changed the course of his life. It's kind of a crazy story. We're going to explore the dreams, the reincarnation, the creativity, the consciousness, and whether our lives may be part of a much larger spiritual journey than we can possibly imagine. So whether these stories, these experiences, our history, psychology, spirituality, or something maybe even beyond our current understanding. Well, they've fascinated us for centuries. So whether you're listening tonight, wherever, if you're on the road, if you just ended your shift, I know a lot of people in bands listen to us after their band gigs are over. If you just can't sleep and this is your jam, well, I am here for you. Welcome. Across America, Canada, and around the world. Thank you for making me part of your weekend as we sail into the mystic together. Welcome to Coast AM. Now, I want to spend some time with our first guest here, Enid Baxter Rice. So let's do this. Let's take a quick break for the pause so we can spend a little more time with her on the backside of this. We'll be right back on Coast to Coast AM.
1: We have a great story from someone who's helped themselves to heal by using the botanical known as Carnivora. And we have a guest right now. Her name is Joni Nichols. This is quite a story.
2: Yes, it is. And Robert, my adventure started about 7 years ago. I was a mess. I had numerous infections. My hair was falling out all over the furniture. Mm-hmm. One of the scariest things was that my legs were swelling up out of control. It came to a head. Within 24 hours, I had gone into a coma.
1: Holy tamale.
2: Mom and Dad decided to get me Carnivora's six-week program.
1: And at what point that you started this series did you notice, hey, something might be getting better?
2: Within two weeks, Robert. The first thing I noticed was that I felt better waking up. Then I noticed that my hair wasn't all over the furniture. I'm like excited.
1: It's like you said that within about 6 weeks, your legs were no longer swelling?
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1: And she credits all of it to her Carnivora protocol, the B program, where she's using the Carnivora extract, the lymph drainage product. 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
2: Great.
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0: I'm going to be disappointing in the first moment I start talking. I don't identify myself as a witch.
1: Oh my gosh, it said so in your bio. I so apologize for that.
0: Oh no, that's totally fine. I think that a lot of people, so there is a big difference, right? From 1693 to now. And in 1692 and 1693, there was a whole world of medicine that was done with herbs. And so people, especially women who did this kind of like healing and seemed to be able to use herbs to do things that were very magical, were often thought of as being witches, especially when there was some kind of moral panic. And my ancestors were part of that group. So.
1: Go back there. What started this? Because it really went off the rails at some point where anybody who was growing anything in their garden, seemed like they might be on trial for being a witch. How did this get so out of control? How did it start?
0: There are a lot of theories about that. And, of course, people, we're talking about a long time ago where the lines between medicine and cooking and witchcraft are kind of blurry, like science is magical. And in some ways, we're kind of returning to some of that practice now. I just heard about four commercials for herbal remedies. There are moments where that knowledge has to go underground, and this is one of those moments. There are theories that somebody ate bad grain and it made them hallucinate. There is a really strong argument that these were very repressive times, and teenage girls got a little taste of power and it went off the rails. There's also, two wars that happened prior to the Revolutionary War in New England. And they're extremely violent and extremely brutal. And most of the young accusers during the Salem witch trials are what we call refugees from that war. They were up in Maine and witnessed terrible stuff and lost a lot of family. So, everybody's struggling. They're also petrified of the forest. They believe the forest is the realm of the devil.
1: Who like the
0: So,
1: people that live there, not the people practicing witchcraft, but yeah, forests are always, even I guess maybe that's a carryover from Europe too, but everybody thinks this forest is the woods are scary.
0: I mean, they're scary. They're spooky. And you see things out of the corner of your eye. And this, again, and this is a pretty dangerous landscape. And it's also, I was talking with your producer who's from West Virginia and I'm from Pennsylvania. The woods feel really haunted. And I'm sure that's, something deep there. But at that time, once the accusations started flying, there were a couple of bigwigs in the New England world who wrote books about how to seek out witches, and they capitalized on this moment. So there was a lot of different forces fanning the flames. And three of my ancestors were convicted. One of them escaped before he could be questioned in a trial.
1: Is that
0: And one
1: George?
0: of George Jr. escaped. Yeah, he just took off, and then and his wife was incarcerated for many months. These people were chained in cold prisons on the floor, like starving, waiting to have their execution after they were convicted. His father was executed. His father was like around 87 years old, which
1: That's
0: back
1: George
0: then,
1: Senior.
0: George Jacob Sr. was 87 years old and was executed for witchcraft because he refused to confess because he did not want to implicate other people. And his granddaughter also was convicted, but right before she was to be executed, the governor of Massachusetts' wife was accused of witchcraft, and he decided it was time to end the that court.
1: How many in that year, how many people died because of being accused of witchcraft?
0: Yeah, it's kind of a wild number. We're talking about more than 200 people
1: Oh
0: incarcerated,
1: my gosh.
0: and 25 murdered. And of the 200, I mean, you're talking about women who have children, people who are dependent on them. So the story of my like seventh great grandmother's arrest, she's taken to the prison. her baby's ripped out of

0: her arms. There are toddlers following her down the street crying. So, you know, the cost of this and this community, there's only 500 to 600 people in the community, and 200 of them end up in incarcerated. So it's a pretty significant wild time. I think I wrote about it, like, imagine if an in real life 2020 era Twitter mob wore bonnets and could execute people. Like, that's what we're talking about. Yeah.
1: Well, I don't know that we're that far away from something outrageous like that, where social media just turns the mob on you. I've seen it happen a few times.
0: Yeah, I actually have my students study this now because I want them to look at, you know, mob mentality, and, you know, when groups of people get really paranoid. But also, the first people to be executed in the witch trials are all outsiders. There's a woman who's mentally ill. There's a Quaker. There's a woman who's kind of like, she's like the town drunk. You know, so there's this like pattern of whoever's not very popular. And then it starts to look like people getting revenge on each other. So, for example, George Jacobs Jr. is one of my ancestors. He was a known creep. The reason that he and his dad are thought to have been accused is they were hanging out, fixing their wagon and making jokes about the girls who were accusing everyone. And they called them the witch B-words. I don't know if I can say that. And so that joke was overheard and people didn't like it. But prior to that, George Jr. had herded a bunch of his neighbor's horses into the water and killed them. So he had something
1: he had
0: very
1: mental
0: strange.
1: Problems too.
0: Yeah, mental problems.
1: Yeah. Do you think that the mental problems, like what you said with drinking and some of that real outrageous, almost sociopath stuff, do you think that's from the war, from trauma?
0: I'm trying to trace back those threads. And, you know, I think sometimes the stuff is also inherited. Like, I can see a thread through, you know, my family of a certain trait that comes up that's not, you know, that's not very empathetic. And we see it like every few generations. That's why I started doing, it's part of why I started investigating this history.
1: But we'll go into that a little deeper. What do you mean by that? Help me understand that a little bit.
0: Yeah. So in about 2019, my mother became really sick with a rare disease and passed away very quickly. The disease is related to mad cow disease. It's called Creutzfeldt-Jakob disorder. And it's so rare and so frightening that, you know, her remains were taken to a hospital in Ohio, Case Western, and they had to specially do a test to make sure she hadn't been infected from the food supply. And this only happens to 1 in a million people in America. And there are three ways you can get it. One is through the food supply. One is through genetics, which would mean that I would have it and my children would also have it. And one is called sporadic, like it just shows up. And during the time I was waiting for the autopsy to come back, I didn't realize what I was doing, but I the reason was probably because I was looking for a pattern of death rates, but I started going back through records. I started doing genealogy and I noticed several patterns, and this was what sort of brought me all the way back to the Salem witch trials. But I noticed that like every couple of generations, there's somebody who's, you know, doesn't seem to follow the rules of society, seems to like, you know, be up to a little bit of no good. And so I think that's really fascinating and curious. And I'm very interested in how those hidden secret histories in families. Also, we have people who are very vulnerable and then people who are not vulnerable at all, and how they end up together and what that creates throughout the ages. So you have George Sr., who's very, you know, refuses to confess. If he confessed, he'd save his own life because he thought it was wrong. And he said in the witch trials, you might as well accuse me of being a buzzard as accuse me of being a wizard. I've done no wrong. Meanwhile, his son just took off, left everybody, ends up inheriting all the money because his son applies for, you know, reparations a couple decades later when the state of Massachusetts does reparations for witch trial, those who were so persecuted.
1: The known creep got paid.
0: He made out big.
1: Well, I'm also thinking too, and I don't mean any offense by this, but what kind of creep do you have to be in the 1600s for that to still be attached to any file with your name on it in the 2000s? I mean, he must have been really, really a troublemaker.
0: He was a real troublemaker. And so part of that, too, is that these guys, they weren't Puritans. They were, they were Scottish coming from more refugee backgrounds. They were, they weren't really going to church. They probably were, drinking, and they were using poor language and making jokes about the very important process of persecuting witches. So, once I was like, wait, I have ancestors. My dad was like, yeah, I think your mom's ancestors were like Puritans or something. I was like, what? That doesn't sound right. And then I read the story about them making jokes and getting in trouble. And I was like, oh, that sounds like the Baxters. Okay, that makes sense.
1: Does this mean that, are you telling me it wasn't until your mom passed away, and I'm sorry for your loss, you found that you were related to people that were killed in the Salem witch trials?
0: It wasn't until my mom passed away that I found that out. And what I also found out, and this is kind of like the bright side, was that, they were when they immigrated to the U.S. in the 1600s, they were from a family where the men were barbers and the women were midwives. Like they were healers. And as a child, my best memories, are learning herbal medicine in the garden with my mom. And so, we see periods throughout history when there are these panics and people who live outside the mainstream and have knowledge that might seem threatening or confusing, that they end up being targeted because they frighten people or, someone's different and people come after them. So, there was this knowledge. I my last book before the one about ancient spells was about plant magic. And I was really writing about what I learned as a child. And it was really interesting. My mother knew, she always planted marigolds around the tomatoes. And I'd say, why do we have to put marigolds around the tomatoes always? She'd say, oh, because they protect them. And so, later on I thought, oh, it must be like the smell is really heavy. They keep insects away. And then I read this book about nematodes, which are these organisms that are not good for the roots of tomatoes, and how marigolds protect the roots of tomatoes from microorganisms.
1: Oh, interesting.
0: And I was like, how did you know this? And she's like, oh, your grandma told me. Well, my mom didn't study botany or biology. I don't know that my grandma, I think she finished high school, but these were not people who had deep microbiological knowledge.
1: That's science knowledge.
0: Stuff. Right. So, there's something to this folk knowledge.
1: We should tell people too, by the way, and we'll repeat this again, but all of your books are linked up at Coast to Coast AM. So you don't have to remember too much. Yeah. We got to make sure that we take care of you there too. So then tell me about Margaret and Mary. What happened with Margaret and Mary?
0: Yeah, so Margaret is a really sad story. Margaret, she was born, her into this very like rigid Puritan. She was a Puritan. She was born into this really rigid culture. Her dad died when she was one. She shows up again in the records with her husband having died when she's 24, and she has a couple kids. He had a loom, which is an incredibly valuable thing at that time. It's cold. Everybody needs cloth. Not everybody knows how to use it. Unfortunately, Rebecca's allowed to knit and sew, but it is illegal for her to use a loom or participate in any kind of industry in 17th century Massachusetts. So within 4 months, George Jr. is on the scene. He's marrying her. He's a little younger than she is. He doesn't have a profession. And now he has this loom and he has this way to kind of create a whole livelihood. So it's like a big deal. And she has a couple more babies and one of them dies and falls in a well and drowns. And I think that shakes her so much that she, there's two theories. One is that she had, you know, like a some kind of brain tumor, but the other is that she just begins to lose her mind. And soon she's arrested for witchcraft.
1: Oh my gosh. Okay, we're going to continue the story when we come back on the backside of the break. We were talking to Enid Baxter Rice. Her book is about the Salem witch trials, the people, the transcripts, the trials themselves. We're going to get right back into it when we come back on Coast to Coast AM.

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1: Our guest for the first part of the show here, Enid Baxter Rice. Her book, Ancient Spells and Incantations, Echoes of Magic Through the Ages and Across Cultures. And we kind of started off talking about the Salem Witch Trials. And I don't know why I said you're a witch when you're not a witch. Right there, I feel like you're just trying to make sure that you're not put on trial too. Maybe your family.
2: Yeah, I think I was thinking about that. I was like, well, maybe I just like, I mean, I wrote a book about ancient spells. I read tarot cards. I have, you know, maybe I have witch imposter syndrome. I don't know what's going on.
1: Well, let's clarify that then. So most people hear the word witch and they picture Salem. Historically, yeah. What were the people accused of in 1692? Besides maybe some holistic medicine, they were actually practicing. Were any of them practicing witchcraft, like as we know it, like the movies have it? Were any of them doing that? Or did they get it totally wrong?
2: You know, as long as human beings have been alive and kept any kind of records, I mean, we're talking like Fertile Crescent, ancient world, there have been people playing with magic or believing in magic or believing in ghosts. This is something that's universal around the world. And one of the big things that they believe is powerful, they know plants are powerful, they believe words are powerful. Like, and even we see that in psychology, you know, telling your own story is healing. We see that in, you know, people setting intentions and saying them and speaking them and repeating them. Cognitive behavioral therapy sounds a lot like reciting incantations over and over again to yourself.
1: The I am worthy, I am free, I am safe sounds
2: You know, and now we have this other new magical thing, which is a large language model, right? AI is this intelligence that learns how we speak and somehow, you know, seems to be struggling to be born. So there's all kinds of mystical implications to the way that those of us who feel a spiritual dimension in the world, how we relate to language, how we relate to objects. That's where jewelry comes from, right? Like wearing amulets and things for protection or luck. And, you know, also the folk remedies that are the unregulated medicine that we're, you know, seen as being kind of scary. Like if you are able to take plants and make really great food and also heal someone with it, and, you know, like that's very magical. So, you know, were people in the transcripts of the trials in Salem accused of that kind of work? Most of the trial transcripts for Salem are actually unusual in that they don't contain magic spells. They contain accusations of people projecting their spirits across town into your bedroom and, you know, tempting you.
1: Well, I don't like that either.
2: Well, yeah, I mean, that's its own kind of magic. And so what happens then is, you know, people are being tempted and they're just, they really want you to sign this book. It's got a lot of contractual language in the whole, like with the devil's got like a notary going on or something. So it's kind of funny. It's a different style of witch trial. Like when you look at trial transcripts from, you know, Europe in the 1400s, that's actually one of the places that I have found the most recipes of spells and one of the greatest repositories of Nahuatl spells, you know, magic spells from pre-Columbian Mexico, is these letters this monk Alarcón wrote back to a pope in the 1500s complaining about how the indigenous people continued to do their magic. And in those complaint letters, he codified and saved for us exactly what those spells were. So,
1: Interesting.
2: Yeah. So it's like, I was joking about it saying like snitches get witches, you know, like the people who, there's this book from the 1400s where two scolds decide that they're worried the prince is going to get, you know, interested in the magical arts and take someone, you know, as a counselor who's a wizard or a witch. And so they write this book. It has one of those great medieval titles that's like a whole paragraph long, you know, like for the witch to the prince to prevent him from the witches and the wizards and the, and, you know, they write out these really great indigenous European spells from, you know, that were
1: protection
2: indigenous to
1: incantations, right?
2: Protection incantations. There's one with like a loaf of bread. I actually marked one earlier today. I can like find it. You know, I like books a lot, so of course I put this one in my book. But there's a spell to protect a book. This is like from England in the first century. So you're talking about like pre-Christianization in some ways. So that, and it says, "Here I earnestly pray that no treacherous person take this book from me, neither by force, nor by theft, nor by false talk. Why? Because the best treasure is not so dear to me as my dear books."
1: Oh, well, that's kind of sweet.
2: it's lovely, you know, but if you did that, if you said something like that around Salem in 1690,
1: you're in a river.
2: Yeah, 100%. River, rocks in your pockets, goodbye.
1: Like rats in the bag with you. That sounds terrible. Yeah, well, before we went to commercial, we were talking about your relative whose husband died when she was 24 and how she got involved. Now, so I wanted to come right back.
2: And my bad ancestors swooped in, looks like to me. He was just like, "Hey, lady." Let's do that.
1: You have a loom. the bad junior, George Jr. Let's get into that. Let's take a quick break and then we'll finish up this hour and then we'll open it up to phones to people. But let's take a quick break and we'll come right back and begin talking about, again, the Salem Witch Trials on Coast to Coast AM.
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1: Welcome back to Coast AM. I'm your host, Rich Barra. Our guest this evening for the first part of the show, Enid Baxter Rice, all of her books. She has many, many books out, many wonderful books, and they are all linked up at Coast to Coast AM. And before we went to break at the bottom of the hour, we were talking about your relative. Is it Margaret or Mary that had the unfortunate story that you're starting to tell?
2: Oh, yeah. Well, there's Margaret's story is very inspirational. Her mom, that's the sad story, her mom ends up losing her mind in while she's incarcerated. And Mary isn't incarcerated right away. I mean, not Mary, sorry. I'm talking about Margaret. Margaret isn't incarcerated right away. And she's featured in this really famous painting from the 1800s that's called The Trial of George Jacobs. And there's a picture, it's an image of her pointing at her grandfather, who she lived with. She had moved out of the house with her dad, which I think is really interesting. And it's not because her grandpa needed help. He had a younger wife living with him. And so they must have been pretty close. So someone accused George Sr. of witchcraft. He walked with these big canes, and they accused him of using the canes to hurt them on the spiritual plane, that he appeared as a spirit in the room and then hit with his canes. And the girls who were the accusers, they were this like group of mean girls who were very, very powerful by this point. You know, if they pointed at you, you were going down. And they wanted Margaret to implicate her grandfather. They thought if she implicates, because now they're starting to be kind of doubt about like what's really going on with these witch trials, because they're starting to accuse people who are landowners and people who are people of power in the community. Mm. Not
1: so you can see there's a revenge move going on there.
2: Yeah, now we're getting in there. You know, Arthur Miller wrote in The Crucible an idea that the ringleader was actually had a crush on a man whose wife she accused. It also seems to be a power struggle between two big landholding families at the same time. But caught in the crossfire, Margaret Jacobs is approached by the girls, and they basically say to her, like, you have to accuse your grandfather at his trial, or we're coming for you. And she at first goes along with it. She's afraid. She writes this long letter to her grandfather, which I translated, and it's in my little Book of Trees project. It's a very heartfelt and lovely letter. And in the beginning of it, she's writing it in prison. She says, I was so afraid. I was so afraid for my life. She's 17 years old. She's got all these little kids that she's watching at home because her parents are gone. And she says, and I also was so confused. So what would happen is there'd be this group of 11 or 12 girls, and they would all scream and fall to the ground and say that you were torturing them. Or if you raised your hand, they would all raise their hand. And it must have been really bewildering and confusing and overwhelming. It's happening at court or at church. And so she decided to go along with it. And that sort of sealed her grandfather's fate, but also probably contributed to the trials going on longer. Mm. And so before her grandfather is going to be executed, she writes him this letter of apology, and she says to him, you know, my father's gone. My mother is crazy now. She spells crazy like K-R-A-Z-E-Y, you know, in the documents. And I can't contain this lie in my body. And she says she would basically rather die and tell the truth and recant than live. And so she recants, and she asks her grandfather for forgiveness, and he brings her into his cell, and he forgives her, and then he's executed the next day. And she's facing execution. And the only thing that saves her is that the governor's wife is accused. Now, here's the thing. The people who are in prison for witchcraft in Salem, they were let out once they paid off their jail fees. So they had to pay back a day cost for being fed and shackled in the cold jail. And so both Margaret and her mother end up staying longer in the jail after the trials are over because they can't pay back their fees. And George Jr. Doesn't send them any money.
1: Even though he's making money off the loom?
2: Even though he's like run away, he's on the lam, like he's down in northern, you know, probably northern Appalachian mountains, you know, making new friends. He's about to start a new family. But he pops back up for the reparations payments. No, other kind people in the community decide they're going to help my ancestors, and they all pitch in and pay the jail fees so the women can be released from prison. They all end up, like most of them, most of the people involved in this whole story end up perishing in something called the Great Snow of 1710. And that was really weird. I was looking through the records. I love looking at old records and old books and old documents. I'm like such a weirdo. But they all had this death date of the winter of 1710. And it's because there was this massive blizzard that just buried New England. And a lot of people perished in it. And it's just this lost history.
1: You're really good at this. All this, if you think about out of tragedy, sometimes something else is born. And your ability to comb through all these records and put the story behind it, but more importantly, the humanity behind it is really interesting. And I wonder what in the past pulls you towards the history that people have forgotten.
2: I am really drawn to that. And I think it's partially because in my mom's family, there was a lot of secrets. And my dad's a refugee from World War II, and his parents were Holocaust survivors. And I spent a lot of my childhood wishing I had pictures of my great-grandparents or wishing I'd known, you know, more of my relatives. And so I think that also draws me to wanting to unearth stories. I truly believe that stories are the most powerful tools we have in our toolkit to heal ourselves, to heal our families, to build our communities. It's just very powerful. And it's sort of like how it's the operating system we run on as human beings. And our shared stories, the stories we share, I think we sense the ones that are not yet uncovered. And it's very good to shine sunlight on them. And also, you know, these people, their stories deserve to be told. There's a magical thing about the voice of Margaret, even though she recants and says, "I'm not a witch." She is so inspiring. So it's kind of
1: in what way does she inspire you?
2: I think because she was so brave, and also so honest, you know, in her letter that she wrote from the prison to her grandfather. And I have a copy of it on my website if you want to check it out. And I translated it from the older English. She writes about how she screwed up and she made mistakes and she got swept away. And she says, I don't even know why.
1: Well, who of us hasn't done that?
2: Right. Like, you know, especially when you're 17. I don't even know why I thought what I thought and did what I did, but I did it. And, you know, I need to make it right. And that's a good role model.
1: So tell me this, Enid, when we're talking about this book, that what you've talked about spells, you've talked about the history. It's one thing when you're researching history and you hear all these stories that you relate to. Mm-hmm. It's got to be another one when these are your relatives that you're researching. What's that do for you emotionally when you find out about that? How does that turn your insides around a little?
2: I think two things. I think one thing is we're all part of, every single person listening to this podcast has ancestors who were awesome, or not podcast, this is a radio show. This is like the real deal. Every single person listening to this has ancestors who were awesome and amazing and survived such difficult things. I mean, the odds of our ancestors making it through the ancient world, the Black Plague, the wars, everything.
1: The fact that we're here is a tribute to them.
2: It really is, you know, and it's also, you know, we are not responsible for the actions of our ancestors. We are our own people, but it can be really nice to feel like you're part of a story that's bigger than yourself, that, you know, you can take strength from knowing that the people who came before you made it through some tough stuff and you are going to make it through too.
1: Was there a spell or incantation that you put in your book that particularly hit you hard?
2: I only put in stuff that I thought really hit. There was a couple of, the spells are so poignant because there are people from thousands of years ago to hundreds of years ago speaking aloud the same vulnerabilities and longings that we all have today. And these are people from all over the world. Everybody wants health. Everybody wants love. Everybody gets jealous. Everybody sometimes gets really mad and wants to protect, right? But there's these spells. This one I think is just so, I find it really funny. It's from ancient Rome. And so it was written on a bronze rolled tablet. Do you want me to, should I share it with
1: sure.
2: you?
1: It's, yeah, we have just about 90 seconds here.
2: Okay. So it's so great. It's so petty. Basically, a woman says, you know, I prohibit marriage for Dionysophon by this written spell. I prohibit all women, be they widows or maidens, but prohibit Fatima in particular.
1: Whoa.
2: She says, Fatima, and then she says, I plead with you. Have pity on me, dear Damons, for I have no one. My family belittles me. I feel abandoned by all my friends. Protect this spell for my sake. And wretched, horrible Fatima must perish in misery. Will I become like, happy and blessed?
1: That's like a modern day cryptic Facebook post.
2: 100% like Real Housewives.
1: We haven't changed it all, have we?
2: No.
1: We haven't changed it all. When we come back, I want to open up the phones so that you can ask some questions through Enid Baxter Rice and her a book on the Salem Witch Trials and also her book on spells, all linked up at Coast to Coast AM. We will be right back with your calls, your thoughts, your questions on Coast to Coast AM.

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5: State Department alert. Roxanne Evans, Fox News. The State Department warning Americans after escalating conflicts with Iran. The warning comes after Iran launched attacks on a U.S. base in Jordan, killing two U.S. troops. One remains missing. The U.S. urging Americans to exercise caution. The U.S. launching an eighth straight night of attacks against Iran. Fox's Chanley Painter with more.
6: U.S. CENTCOM says it's to swiftly punish the Revolutionary Guard for killing two service members in missile and drone strikes in Jordan Friday. Another U.S. soldier remains missing. These mark the first American military deaths since March. Four others were evacuated to hospitals but have since been released. The escalation in U.S. action is in response to continued Iranian attacks on ships in the Strait of Hormuz. Iran has been striking back by targeting Jordan, Iraq, and Arab Gulf states. Tehran also now claims it's suspending last month's ceasefire agreement with Washington. In a statement, Iran's supreme leader mocked President Trump's signature as, quote, worthless.
5: The U.S. strikes on Iran have concluded. President Trump responding to the deaths of the U.S. service members.
7: President Trump is here in New Jersey this weekend at his Bedminster Golf Club. And following the news, this breaking news of these two U.S. service members who have been killed in action in Jordan. News Nation now reporting that President Trump has responded to them, giving them this statement, quote, it is a very sad thing. And also, we hate to see it happen. It is in service to our country. U.S. Central Command also says that one other service member is missing in action and that four other service members were evacuated to Jordanian hospitals after that Iranian missile and drone attack on Friday.
5: Fox's Alex Hogan reporting a massive fire in southern Norway, destroying more than 100 homes and forcing hundreds to evacuate. 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
5: Ontario's Premier Doug Ford pushing back after President Trump blasted Canada for letting wildfires get out of control and inundate the northern U.S. with smoke.
20: I find it a shame the administration in the U.S. and Congress people writing these letters and blaming us and so on and so forth. They have a very short memory. We had the water bombers, everyone ready, going over to California. It was last year.
5: The U.S. continues to feel the effects of wildfires with smoke lingering across the upper Midwest, Great Lakes, Northeast, and parts of New England. Canada says as of today, it is battling over 900 active wildfires, most burning out of control. President Trump threatening Canada with new tariffs to pay for the damage caused by that smoke. Independent Senator Bernie Sanders rallies with Senate candidate Abdul El-Sayed in Michigan, one of several progressive Democrat candidates Sanders endorsed ahead of the November midterms. Senator Sanders questions why El-Sayed's opponent insists on outspending him.
21: This is an election between Abdul and the billionaire class.
5: Sanders banking off progressive wins in other cities, including New York and Seattle. El-Sayed looking to snag the Democratic nomination from Congresswoman Haley Stevens. On RealClearPolling.com, Stevens is up 4 points over her opponent. The primary is set for August 4th. Someone shoved an elderly woman on subway tracks in Midtown Manhattan. Good Samaritans rushed to her rescue. It happened this morning. The NYPD says the unidentified 70-year-old was on the platform before 11:30 a.m. when someone walked up and tossed her onto the tracks. She fell and cut her head. The suspect then took off but was captured by police later Saturday. Commuters witnessed the attack and called the people that came to help heroes. I'm Roxanne Evans. This is Fox News.
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1: Enid Baxter Rice is our guest tonight, and we're talking about witchcraft. We're talking about spells. We're talking about incantations. Her book's all linked up at Coast to Coast AM. And Enid, I was thinking about what I've learned tonight so far from some of the spells you've been reading. They deal with the same stuff we deal with today, like jealousy, check, love, check, revenge, check, reputation. The language has changed, but have we changed at all?
2: I don't think we're that different. And that was what I found so comforting about this. When I started working on this book, I was reading spells from the ancient world that sounded like poetic, poignant calls through time. And, you know, with all the strife that has been going on in the world, you know, finding out that the ancient Coptic people and ancient Jewish people and later the Muslim people who were all not allowed to do magic used to all go to the same shop to get these things called incantation bowls. And this is like, you know, in very, very early like Mesopotamia, where a scribe would write in cursive, which is, you know, we have curses, cursive, and
1: put that together until just now.
2: And they are really good at spelling, right? So they're writing this special text inside these bowls. And the scribe would kind of code switch, you know, if the client was a Jewish client, they might end it with like, in the name of Abraham, I forbid you. Or, you know, if it's a Christian client, in the name of our Lord. And so, you know, everybody's not supposed to be doing this, but everyone's going and doing it. And the bowls are thought to have been placed in the ground to kind of contain a pesky spirit or something like that. And I found that very hopeful. I was like, okay, you know, like we all got along. We can do it again.
1: Even though at one point, sure, when we were all doing that. Let's
2: taboo,
1: go east. Sure, why not? Let's go east of the Rockies. Kathy in Missouri. Hey, Kathy, welcome to Coast AM. You are on with Enid.
3: Hi, my name is Kathy.
2: Hi, Kathy.
3: I don't exactly know, remember right this minute, what my grandfather, how many great grandfathers it was. But his name was Samuel Abbey, and he had something to do with Sarah Good and Mary Easty.
2: Oh, yeah.
1: And who are those people? Are they?
3: They were in Salem.
1: Oh,
3: Mary
1: okay.
3: Easty was killed as a witch, and Sarah Good admitted to being a witch and was absolved and got to live.
1: What?
3: Her name was Sarah Good. She's pretty famous in the Salem witch trials and stuff.
2: Yeah, so Sarah Good is one of the people who, you know, one thing that you could do if you wanted to get out of getting executed in Salem specifically, that's not always what happened. She, you know, you could sort of point to someone else.
1: How does that work? You admit to witchcraft, but she's worse than I am.
2: Yeah. And then, right, but Sarah Good was executed. She was, when I was talking earlier about, you know, a woman who was mentally ill who was executed, that was Sarah Good. So she was someone who really, you know, it sounds like someone we'd see on the streets today who is having like a schizophrenic episode. She would sort of mutter to herself and, you know, behave strangely and...

0: torches and they burned her little cabin her hut. And she had nowhere to go. She escaped, but she ran to this rock, which I believe was probably a mass stone back then mm-hmm. because the Catholics weren't allowed to worship at that time. Mm-hmm. And she froze to death on the rock. And mm-hmm. the rock is famous. They have it in the town of Leonardtown. Mm-hmm. They moved it up there in the 1970s. But and just the other day, I was back in the woods, and I found a foundation, a cornerstone foundation. It's about 3 foot high that actually could be part of her cabin. I was, wow. as you were talking earlier, I was thinking, you know what, I might go back there and actually paint her name on stuff to make a little memorial. I've already put a memorial back there for her.
1: Does it feel different to you, Ruth, when you walk back there? Can you get a sense of what happened there just by walking and feeling it?
0: Yeah, you can sometimes pick up on it, especially more mm-hmm. so, I think, us women. And I haven't took my dowsing rod back there yet. I'm going to try to mm-hmm. douse. But anyway, have you
1: What's
0: heard
1: that do? What's a dowsing rod do?
0: Well, you can kind of tell me, maybe give me some more information if that is part of her cabin. I even have some pieces of wood that are very, very old that I found that could be probably pieces of her cabin.
2: Wow. And she was someone, I don't know if you remember the Blair Witch Project movie that came out years ago. It was so scary.
1: They have a sequel coming out here this year.
2: Oh, yeah. And regionally, wasn't her story part of what that, I mean, that was like a neat, I think they referenced that as a scary story, or, you know, some of the locals, the Mall Dyer story. But yeah, I think it's the cruelty of, you know, driving a woman from her home in the freezing cold. You know, these are stories that I think are important. And I love that you walked back there and found ruins and you're going to make a memorial to her. I think that's amazing. You are awesome. Way to be a detective and a great storyteller.
1: Ruth also owns some scary dolls. Some scary dolls that we think are maybe have some ghosts in them. Let's take a quick break and come back with some more calls. Let's talk Salem Witch Trials and let's talk spells when we come back on Coast to Coast AM.
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1: 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I'm your host, Rich Barra. Enid Baxter Rice is on with us. We're

0: talking about witchcraft. And let's go to the wild card line. And let's talk to John in Wisconsin. John, welcome to Coast AM.
1: Thank you, Rich. And am I pronouncing Enid's name correctly?
0: Like E-N-I-D, Enid.
1: Beautiful. I have a brief story to share. And I've shared this previously, but I believe it's worth repeating because it aligns with Enid's wisdom and what she's been sharing tonight. One of my former customers is a Wiccan witch. She's one of the kindest, most helpful people I ever met. She taught me a lot about witches, good and bad, spells, good and bad, and how to encounter those and how to overcome those or how to benefit from them. But the most important thing I learned from her was to respect witches and respect spells. And then it's up to you as a person to take that upon you and direct it in either a positive or negative way. And I want to end my comments by saying, I really appreciate you as a guest. You speak well, you're kind, you're helpful. I respect you, and I encourage you to keep up the good work. Rich, thank you for taking my call.
0: My pleasure. Thanks, John. Wow,
2: thank you so much, John. That was so kind. That's really, really generous and honestly, really nice to get some feedback in real time. Well, I think John is making an amazing point. I think that having grown up in between two faith traditions as a child, you know, kind of feeling a little bit of an outsider, but also being descended from people who were persecuted for their beliefs, I think it's very American to be able to live side by side with people with different faith traditions or practices and respect and value them and know that, you know, no matter what we believe, it's, you know, our actions are what defines us, good or bad, right?
0: Sure. I mean, I say this a lot as a Christian person. I hope mm-hmm. that I don't need to preach it. You just maybe get curious about, well, that person seems to be living a good life. What are they doing? What do they have? Yeah. And then you can get curious about it and maybe learn something for yourself and adopt something for yourself that may make your life better, richer, was what you hope.
2: Absolutely.
0: Whatever your walk, and walk it in truth. And I think you're gonna catch some other good people like that.
2: 100%. And as a Jewish person, part of our tradition is that there's a reason there's so many different faiths is because there's so many different kinds of people. And so that, you know, it's a really, it's a way of accepting and respecting other people's beliefs. So sometimes, you know, I don't know everyone's system they're running on, and I'm always curious. So just trying to approach things with curiosity rather
0: than
2: judgment.
0: That's a great word. It's a great word, and it's a great way to do it. It's like, yeah, just get curious about it. Just ask the questions, because you don't know everything, and you probably heard it wrong anyway. In fact, 100%. Let's get to that real quick. Let's talk about witches in the movies. How often do we get that wrong?
2: Yeah, I mean, that's kind of the paradox of Salem, right? Salem now it is a town that people visit to find spooky witch things. and it is a town where something very spooky happened with, you know, and terrifying, right? Like the evil manifested in ways of violence that were not very American, in my opinion. And so what we see in the movies often, you know, people who are film scholars, I've been teaching in a film department for 20 years, you know, talk about the myth of feminine evil. And there's this idea of women as being like secretly powerful because they can draw on unseen powers to affect people. So it's this idea that, you know, there's this deviousness that we all need to watch out for. And, you know, I think it's also kind of funny now that I'm a middle-aged lady and, you know, we're invisible.
0: Don't say that. That's not true-ish.
2: we all greet each other. You know, it's funny, like you say hi to each other because you're just like, oh, hey. And it's, you know.
0: we made it. We're here.
2: Yeah, we're like, oh, I see you. You know, like we make great private detectives. But, you know, we know some stuff and you know, because we're older. And so there is also, I think, like that recognition of elders and you know, women who've been around the block. And there's that kind of power. So in the movies, I mean, which it's also fun. Like when I was a kid, I remember walking to the Washington Crossing, Pennsylvania video store to rent the movie Witchboard, and then I couldn't sleep for like, you know, 2 months. But
0: it's
2: spooky and scary and fun too, because you have that thrill of the unknown. And
0: I think that's what it is there's a curiosity of this thing that we can't put our finger on, mm-hmm. that seems like it might be real. It seems there might be some unknown powers just beyond the veil that some people might just have the keys to, or the secret to, or the peek behind that thin veil. I think that more than, you know, women are evil, I think is probably more of a thing. Because it's like, you just said it yourself, from the beginning of time, people have been messing with talking about magic, that there's something mm-hmm. about some kind of magical thing that gets mm-hmm. to us. So let me ask mm-hmm. you this before we go to our break and take some more calls here. Is mm-hmm. there a spell that you put in your book that you find particularly effective?
2: Well, I try to be very careful with words. I even say in the book that there's, you know, if I had wanted to do a whole book about curses, that would have been really easy, because that's what's really mainly recorded in trial transcripts. But don't read them out loud. You know, like, that's not people at their best.
0: Okay, fair.
2: Yeah, I've found that...
0: Are good spells more powerful than bad spells? Are curses more powerful?
2: I think love is the most powerful. So if
0: what a great answer.
2: Yeah.
0: Let's hope so. Yeah. Or else we're all in trouble.
2: I like this thing that's called the witch's ladder. It's where you tie knots and you sort of speak intentions aloud, which again is also cognitive behavioral therapy. It also is really similar to prayer beads.
0: It sounds like a rosary.
2: It does, yeah. Or there are lots of cultures that do that. But I like to work with my hands, and I like that concentration. And then I have this thing that reminds me of the thing that I'm working on.
0: Mm.
2: You know, I wrote sort of knots.
0: It sort of keeps you conscious, even though you're meditating at the same time.
2: I think it's the idea that if we set an intention and then we apply our attention to it, that is an effective way to make something happen in our lives. And, you know, you can see that when you're arguing with someone at work, right? And they're bothering you and you're falling asleep at night and you're thinking about it and it's driving you crazy. The more attention you give it, the more it grows, right? So what these spells, I think, in a lot of ways do is they help you to refocus your attention on a different intention.
0: You were talking about, before we went to the last break, about mm-hmm. the Roman spell. Fatima was not to fall in love, and like, just nobody. Fatima can't have anybody because I'm lonely, and she can't have everybody. Now I feel like that's a self-fulfilling prophecy of doom right there. So mm-hmm. I don't know how it works, but if you're spending your time mm-hmm. worrying about somebody else falling in love and saying I am mm-hmm. alone, well, isn't that what's going to happen? You're going to stay alone, and you know Fatima's going to do whatever Fatima's going to do.
2: Bad use of your life energy. You know, it's like, you know, I feel lonely, so I'm going to be mean to someone else. But isn't that a thing that happens?
0: We haven't learned from that, have we?
2: Well, let's hope we're learning. I do think, you know, you as a Christian, you know, that's one of the things that was so revolutionary about the moment that Christianity came into the world, and suddenly anyone could be holy and anyone could be blessed. And, you know, it didn't matter if you were a slave or like St. Patrick, or you were a noble person. What mattered is what you did. So
0: that's not a bad place to be.
2: Yeah, that's cool progress.
0: We should tell everybody too, because I don't know if we've mentioned this in the last minute or so, or a couple of minutes, but your books are linked up at Coast to Coast AM, and we got another half hour with you. We want to take some calls. Hooray. We have a lot of people that want to talk. Are you ready to talk some witchcraft with people?
2: Happy to. I'll talk about anything with anybody.
0: Very good. I love that. All right. More with Enid Baxter Rice when we come back on Coast to Coast AM.

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1: Our guest tonight, Enid Baxter Rice, the book Ancient Spells in Incantations, Echoes of Magic Through the Ages and Across Cultures. And it is linked up at Coast to Coast AM if you want to check that out. In the meantime, we are taking a bunch of calls and she's doing great explaining all things Salem Witch Trial, all things that are spells and incantations. Kind of cool. Let's go to the wildcard line. Let's talk to Blake in Tyler, Texas. Hope you're staying dry, Blake. Welcome to Coast to Coast AM.
2: Thank you, Richard. And I wanted to ask Eden if she could tell me how much the clergy or the preachers at the time had the persecution in order, or is there overzealous parishioners that spewed this on? Because everything seems to be pointing back at the churches, and I know there's a lot of famous preachers back in the time, but it might have been before Salem after Salem was established. I'm having trouble with the questioning here, so I'm just going to go ahead and take my answer off the air. If you studied any of the, in how much was it church and how much was it just an overactive social media?
3: Yeah. Oh, I love this question. I think, okay, so thank you so much. This is a great question. And, you know, we're really talking about politics, right? So there's this way in which the Puritan church is very much like local. Whoever the preacher is really hit this powerful figure in town. And they had a new preacher in town and they didn't really like a lot of people didn't like him. He seems like he was asking for more money and wanted fancier candlesticks. And so people weren't super happy with him. But at the same time, there's this famous preacher, and you're absolutely right, that there's, you know, Cotton Mather at that time was the son of the dean of Harvard University. Harvard University is that old. It was already established and it was already as fancy in the consciousness of America as it is now. His father was Increase. His name was Increase Mather.
1: His first name was Increase?
3: Yes.
1: Interesting. Increase. Okay.
3: Yeah. And so Cotton wrote this book called, I'll try not to nerd out too hard, so I'll reduce this story, but The Wonders of the Invisible World. And he was writing about witch trials. And in this book, he really advises a lot of the policies that the local Salem Tribunal uses. Now, there were good preachers in the orbit of this who were asking questions and in some ways like begging for people to stop doing this, which is dangerous. So these were really good men. But then these other guys were really enjoying, they were a little bit drunk with power. So you have adolescent girls and preachers who are more involved in the administration and power side of the church than the, you know, I was gonna say boots on the ground, not really boots on the ground, the like Bibles in hands aspect of outreach. So The Wonders of the Invisible World becomes this big, you know, inspiration for these guys who are end up persecuting all these people. Later, there's a man named Robert Califf, and he writes what I call the first troll. He writes a book called More Wonders of the Invisible World. So the literal, he uses the same publisher as Cotton Mather, and he uses the asks them to do the same design, and he basically uses the same title. And More Wonders of the Invisible World is about the cruelty that took place during the Salem witch trials and literally tells the story. That's where I learned about the arrest of my ancestor, whose babies were crying, walking down the street after her. That story was so powerful in Robert Califf's book. And he wrote about like four different accounts of it, that within a year of its publication, Cotton Mather had publicly burned a copy of More Wonders of the Invisible World at Harvard Square. And yet Increase Mather lost his deanship and all credibility.
1: Wow.
3: So, yeah, isn't that amazing? Really,
1: yeah, I had no idea. I'd never heard that before.
3: Yeah, on my website, I have pictures and links to all those books. If you want to see, you can look through them yourself. It's and portraits of, I have a Cotton Mather and an Increase Mather portrait. It says, "When being sanctimonious runs in the family."
1: you're clever. You got a little edge to you. Tell me about what were some of the trials, I guess. How would they decide physically if you were a witch or not? What would that look like?
3: Yeah, so I have some trial transcripts here.
1: Was the practice the same throughout the witch trials, or did it start somewhere and go somewhere different?
3: It really, during the Salem witch trials, we have a pattern of a group of girls. Here's an excerpt of a trial transcript of my ancestor. So in May 11th, 1692, this is George Jacobs. He says, "If you accuse me of being a wizard, you may as well accuse me of being a buzzard. I have done no harm." And the bewitched fall into most grievous fits and shriekings when Jacob comes in. And the judge says to them, "Is this the man that hurts you?" And Abigail Williams cries out, "This is the man." And she falls into a violent fit. I'm reading the transcript, a little bit translating it. And Ann Putnam says, "This is the man, and he hurts her and brings the devil's book to her and would have her write in the book." And the judge says, "Mercy Lewis, is this the man? This is the man." And then she falls to the ground and has a fit. "He almost kills me." And then Eliza Hubbard says, "The man never hurt her till today. He came upon the table." And then the judge said, "Mary Walcott, is this the man?" And then Mary falls into a fit. And she said, "This is the man. He used to come with two staves and beat me with one of them." So, you know, they're each in a row sort of like performing. Mm. And the judge is like, "Well, like, what do you think? Is this the guy who hurt you?" And then, you know, somebody else. And so it's this, you can imagine this kind of mass hysteria moment. They're in a tiny, their church becomes too tiny for this. They end up, they're in like the biggest kind of space in town. Most of the town is there. It's freezing outside and it's boiling hot inside and it's loud and it's, you know, really, really intense. And so part of me wonders, another thing that runs in my family is neurodivergence and autism, and how many of these people who just could not contain within themselves this lie, could not go along to get along, you know, could not stand up to this. You know, like what a torturous environment for someone who may also have been neurodivergent. It's wild.
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1: 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I'm your host, Rich Barra. Our guest, Enid Baxter Rice. Your calls right now. We go to the wild card line. Let's talk to Ted, driving in a big red truck across America. Hey, welcome to Coast AM. You're on with Enid. 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
9: Hey, thanks for taking my call, Rich. We got to stop meeting like this. You know, my father was like a benevolent heathen who belonged to a coven. And I became very close friends with the leader, Prudence Priest, who I call the Queen of Witches because she represents paganism at the United Nations. And they throw some of the best parties, Singing Up the Sun with the Norse dancers on the, I don't know if that's the equinox or anyhow. I was just wondering if you were familiar with her. And I'm loving your show and all your stories. Wonderful.
3: Oh, thank you. Thank you so much. I'm imagining you driving long road across the country in the dark. So this is why I feel like I'm, you know, I can't call myself a witch. I don't know about her, but it does sound really fun to greet the sun and be outside. And
1: when he says they throw great parties, I mean, we should be in just based on that.
3: I mean, you know, there used to be a lot more sitting around the campfire and also, you know, getting up early and going outside and reveling in the beauty of the world. So anyone who keeps that going, I think that's fantastic.
1: First time caller line. Let's talk to Michael in Jacksonville, North Carolina. Welcome to Coast AM, Michael.
10: Hello. Yes, I was wondering if you knew about the 6 levels of witchcraft. Coming directly from the Jewish Egyptian Kabbalah and the Jewish Babylonian Talmud.
3: Thank you for calling and talking about this. I'm not a Talmudic expert. I go to my Rosh Chodesh little meetings and because I like being around the other Jewish ladies and we talk about it. But definitely that kind of study is something that I'm not an expert in. I know one of my ancestors on my dad's side was a very mystical rabbi, and I love the mysticism of Judaism. Do you know more about it?
10: Yes, I just wanted to let you know that remember the old Gothic daytime soap opera called Dark Shadows?
1: Yes.
10: Okay. Dark Shadows, when Dan Curtis who was the executive producer of that mm-hmm. program, he had received a diary from a man by the name of John Todd Collins. John Todd Collins was a former Grand Master of witchcraft in Scotland, and it was part of the Illuminati. The Collins family is one of the 13 Illuminati bloodline families. Okay. And so what he did was he had come over here to the United States, John Todd Collins did, and he presented the diary of his grandmother to Dan Curtis. And from that, his grandmother's diary was produced the show called Dark Shadows.
3: Oh, wow.
10: Okay. And so eventually John Todd Collins wanted to leave. He no longer wanted to be the Grand Druid Council of Witches. And so he left and he converted to Christianity. Mm. And he, it was like almost like trying to leave, you know, it was like equivalent to almost, they were probably worse than leaving someone that's in the mafia, leaving the mafia.
3: Mm. Like kind of a cult
1: like
3: situation.
1: When you try to cancel your DirecTV. Just can't do it.
10: Yeah.
3: No.
10: And, mm-hmm. and so it's a documented fact that the Jews brought witchcraft over to colonial America, and through these documents such as the Jewish Egyptian Kabbalah and the Jewish Babylonian Talmud, which its foundational document is the Sohar HaSefer. Okay, the practice of witchcraft came over to America.
3: Well, I got to push back on you a little bit there. That's not my understanding, but I do know that the first Jewish people to come to America came from Recife, Brazil. Recife used to be a Dutch colony. And then when the Portuguese took over, they had done the Inquisition for about 350 years. They kicked all the Jews out, and those Jews ended up landing in Brazil and became like a very small community. You can actually see online if you look up the first
1: what
3: Jews.
1: Year-ish would that be? That's pre-1600s?
3: It's 1562, and it's the first synagogue in what was then New Amsterdam.
1: Mm.
3: And the Dutch were kind of more religiously tolerant, but luckily so was George Washington and the Founding Fathers. They were, you know, George Washington gave a famous speech about, you know, allowing the Jewish people to live in the U.S. You can see every single document. There's a whole historical preservation society around those individuals who came to the U.S. And I got to tell you, they were not into witchcraft. They didn't have a relationship with Babylon, but they're really interesting to look at. And, you know, there's a lot of words that would need very specific definition for me to answer that question. But I am always concerned when we link the history of Jews to the history of secret societies and conspiracies.
1: Okay, well done. What do you think? My daughter asked me to ask you, what do you think about Etsy witches? Do you know about those?
3: Oh, I don't. What does your daughter know? Can she tell
1: me? She's saying that, like, you can go on Etsy, and if you want to spell, you just go online, and there are people that claim to be masters at making a spell for whatever you want, and you pay whatever, $120.
3: Oh.
1: And in a few weeks, your thing comes true. So I would say, you're going to say, watch out for that, right?
3: I'm going to say that I've read a lot of old books about magic that have been written by a lot of people. And most of the ones, like the old monks who would wander and collect spells and healing potions and, you know, would talk to the birds. Their whole thing is like, don't do this for money. And even myself, like I learned to read tarot cards as a kid, and it's really fun for me. For me, I think it's just like a way that I do it as a party trick. I would never charge money for it. I do it sometimes at fundraisers. I volunteer and, you know, do it for my friends when they're having a fundraiser dinner party for their youth art organization, but no tip jar. So it's, that's just to put that out there.
1: Okay, fair enough.
3: Yeah.
1: I feel like you spent a lot of your career preserving stories through art. So let me ask you, is art its own kind of magic? Can a painting, a poem, a song sort of cast a spell on the way somebody feels?
3: I think so. I think it transforms, like, looking at art. And some of the biggest art project I ever archived were the soldier murals of Fort Ord, which is the largest decommissioned military base, army base in the American West. And I live and work here. And I went into every single abandoned building and photographed 1,100 murals painted by soldiers who were stationed at Fort Ord. That just like painted on the walls. And, you know, wow, that was so fun and amazing. When you look at a work of art that makes you sort of touch your center of your chest and you kind of gasp, it can make you more sensitive to everyday things that you're not perceiving. It can make you have more empathy for people who are different. It can transform just the way your life feels, just like nature can.
1: That's a beautiful thing, yeah.
3: Yeah.
1: I think so. I want to thank you for your time and your energy. What a great guest you've been tonight.
3: Thank you. I loved being here.
1: What a pleasure to have you on. I hope you come and join us again sometime.
3: Anytime.
1: In the meantime, Enid Baxter Rice, your energy is unbelievable. Her stuff is all linked up. Her books, which are great. Her website, all linked up at Coast to Coast AM. But you and I are not done. We've got half a show to go through. And we're going to talk to an abductee, an experiencer who's got some stories to tell because his life totally changed once he came back from the ship. We're going to talk to him next on Coast to Coast AM.

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6: State Department alert. Roxanne Evans, Fox News. The State Department warning Americans after escalating conflicts with Iran. The warning comes after Iran launched attacks on a U.S. base in Jordan, killing two U.S. troops. One remains missing. The U.S. urging Americans to exercise caution. The U.S. launching an eighth straight night of attacks against Iran. Fox's Chanley Painter with more.
7: U.S. CENTCOM says it's to swiftly punish the Revolutionary Guard for killing two service members in missile and drone strikes in Jordan Friday. Another U.S. soldier remains missing. These mark the first American military deaths since March. Four others were evacuated to hospitals but have since been released. The escalation in U.S. action is in response to continued Iranian attacks on ships in the Strait of Hormuz. Iran has been striking back by targeting Jordan, Iraq, and Arab Gulf states. Tehran also now claims it's suspending last month's ceasefire agreement with Washington. In a statement, Iran's supreme leader mocked President Trump's signature as, quote, worthless.
6: The U.S. strikes on Iran have concluded. President Trump responding to the deaths of the U.S. service members.
8: President Trump is here in New Jersey this weekend at his Bedminster Golf Club. And following the news, this breaking news of these two U.S. service members who have been killed in action in Jordan. News Nation now reporting that President Trump has responded to them, giving them this statement, quote, it is a very sad thing. And also, we hate to see it happen. It is in service to our country. U.S. Central Command also says that one other service member is missing in action and that four other service members were evacuated to Jordanian hospitals after that Iranian missile and drone attack on Friday.
6: Fox's Alex Hogan reporting a massive fire in southern Norway, destroying more than 100 homes and forcing hundreds to evacuate. 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
6: Ontario's Premier Doug Ford pushing back after President Trump blasted Canada for letting wildfires get out of control and inundate the northern U.S. with smoke.
11: I find it a shame the administration in the U.S. and Congress people writing these letters and blaming us and so on and so forth. They have a very short memory. We had the water bombers, everyone ready, going over to California. It was last year.
6: The U.S. continues to feel the effects of wildfires with smoke lingering across the upper Midwest, Great Lakes, Northeast, and parts of New England. Canada says as of today, it is battling over 900 active wildfires, most burning out of control. President Trump threatening Canada with new tariffs to pay for the damage caused by that smoke. Independent Senator Bernie Sanders rallies with Senate candidate Abdul El-Sayed in Michigan, one of several progressive Democrat candidates Sanders endorsed ahead of the November midterms. Senator Sanders questions why El-Sayed's opponent insists on outspending him.
12: This is an election between Abdul and the billionaire class.
6: Sanders banking off progressive wins in other cities, including New York and Seattle. El-Sayed looking to snag the Democratic nomination from Congresswoman Haley Stevens. On RealClearPolling.com, Stevens is up 4 points over her opponent. The primary is set for August 4th. Someone shoved an elderly woman on subway tracks in Midtown Manhattan. Good Samaritans rushed to her rescue. It happened this morning. The NYPD says the unidentified 70-year-old was on the platform before 11:30 a.m. when someone walked up and tossed her onto the tracks. She fell and cut her head. The suspect then took off but was captured by police later Saturday. Commuters witnessed the attack and called the people that came to help heroes. I'm Roxanne Evans. This is Fox News.
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1: For thousands of years, people have searched ancient texts looking for hidden wisdom. In the next 2 hours, though, we're taking a little bit different path. What if some of life's biggest questions aren't found in old books, but in our own experiences? Dreams that feel more real than walking life, moments of inspiration that seem to come from somewhere beyond ourselves, encounters that leave us forever changed. Our guest is author, artist, and experiencer Douglas Taylor. He says an extraordinary encounter aboard an extraterrestrial craft set him on a lifelong search to understand consciousness, reincarnation, creativity, and what may lie beyond this physical world. Whether you're a believer, whether you're a skeptic, or simply curious like me, we're glad you're here, and Douglas is here with us. Really nice to meet you, Douglas. Thanks for staying up late with us tonight on Coast.
2: Oh, it's great to meet you too, Mike. Or Rich, I'm sorry.
1: I'll respond to whatever. Mike, Coast. Rich, whatever you got. That's fine. Yeah, maybe I was a Mike in a different life. I might have been a reincarnated Mike.
2: But anyway, Rich, thank you so much for the introduction. And I have a lot of experiences that I think are going to be relative to some really interesting conversation tonight. And I'm more than happy to go over any of these topics.
1: Well, let's dig into as many as we can. Let's get into it, shall we? Let's not waste any more time. So what was your life before your experience? And then let's dig into what your experience was. I'm very curious.
2: Well, when I was growing up, when I was about probably 15, I had a fairly normal childhood. And I started having an interest in Paramahansa Yogananda's teachings and some of the, what you'd call the yoga or the Eastern style of understanding life, which, you know, it's for the most part, it's the concept of reincarnation. And so what happened was I began reading a lot of books, and I always felt like I was being guided in a certain direction. It was just like somebody was kind of turning me in certain ways. And so I was reading and reading, and I came on to some of the books of the Robert Monroe, who was having basically out-of-body experiences in his dream states. And he kind of had some methodologies that he was using in order to precipitate those experiences. So that fascinated me. And I started having, what I would do is I'd wake myself up at 3 a.m. so I could be really aware of what was going through my dream states, because they can disappear, you know, into your memory banks real quick. And so as I began to become more and more conscious of what's going on in my mind all the time, I began to have these experiences where I would float up out of my body. I would feel this intense vibration float up out of my body. And I would even turn over and look at my body laying on the bed on various occasions. And I could move through the walls. One time I went out into the street. I lived on Coast Highway in Sunset Beach. And as I was standing in the street and the cars were coming, I was doing an experiment just to see, okay, can I really deal with this? You know, and as the car came closer and closer, I all of a sudden found myself back in my body. So, you know, there's a lot of different elements that when you are out of your body, you still have the same basic...
1: you don't want to get hit by a car.
2: Desire to survive. Even though in mentally, you know, it's a process that's not really going to happen. You're not really going to get hurt. But anyway, so those were the kind of experiences that began showing me that we all are a physical body. We have this physical body, but there's also a vast realm of other dimensions and elements by which we can begin to comprehend a much greater perspective of who we are, not just as a spiritual energy system, but also a traveler or going on our journey through a vast interdimensional universe.
1: And that's a hard one to understand, though, isn't it? That we can travel.
2: Not really.
1: It isn't?
2: It depends, you know, whether you've experienced it. It's kind of like experience is the greatest teacher. Once you've gotten to the point where you've experienced something, it really gives you some, you know, foundation to begin to build a new concept of what you're

0: consciousness gives us a connection to other fields of energy, you know, and other frequencies. So the way that I began to understand it was, okay, now I'm learning that I'm not simply this physical body, that I exist beyond this physical body, but what the heck is it? And how do I begin to develop it? So what I'm really talking about is the evolution of our consciousness into higher spiritual levels of understanding, which is just simply changing the basic frequency of our consciousness through understanding our connection to this larger field of intelligence, which is, you could call it infinite intelligence. And then, you know, beginning to learn the lessons that are necessary to add that to the knowledge that we've gained and give ourselves another step up. And what I found is that once I began to really understand and realize that this physical body, and when it, you know, goes back into the earth, when it quits breathing and does its little decomposition thing, that's not the end of anything. That's just kind of the beginning. That's the doorway going into the other side. And I begun to have, you know, memories. They're kind of just a little bit vague sometimes. Sometimes they're very, very powerful and very distinct. But what is happening on those other dimensions? They're just right here. And they exist within the dimension we're in right now.
1: Is it like the more you go into this, let's call it like a library of books you've never read before? Is it the more you read, the more books that you have access to? Is it like a muscle that you work out?
0: I think it's kind of a evolution of gaining the information that some books, like when I was first starting out, this is quite a few years ago, the Seth books were something that I was pretty fascinated by. I don't even know if you're familiar with those.
1: Mm-hmm. But yeah, I've seen some of the videos.
0: Yeah, so those go back quite a ways. Now, the thing that about those that didn't make a lot of sense to me, even though I enjoyed the philosophical aspects of the fact that she was able to basically let her consciousness be taken over by this other entity, was the fact that she'd be sitting there smoking a cigarette and drinking a beer while she's doing this, you know? So to me, that, you know, it is what it is. I mean, I've drank lots of beer and I've smoked cigarettes.
1: That's why they call them spirits.
0: So anyway, what I began to understand is that we're all basically transceivers. I mean, that seems like a big word, but everybody...
1: Did we lose you? Okay, let's do this. Let's try to reestablish Douglas back on the line. And we will take a quick break and come right back with Douglas Taylor on Coast to Coast AM.
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3: I coughed until I choked 24 hours a day. 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So I saw three different pulmonologists and they could do nothing. 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I ordered it within 1 week. 1 week. 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
3: Welcome back to Coast AM. I'm your host, Rich Barra. Our guest is Douglas Taylor, and we're trying to reestablish communication with him. I think we got him right now. Douglas, are you back? Are you live?
4: Yeah, I think my pad just shut itself down. I have no idea why. It's
3: well, welcome back.
4: well, thank you.
3: Last we were talking, about the...
4: Sorry, Mike, about that.
3: That's okay. It's Rich, by the way. But, you know, if you want to call me Mike, you can call me Mike. That's fine. So I want to talk about these dreams that we have, these visions we have. How do we know which ones to pay attention to that have truth to them or a message when we, I feel like maybe being out of body is one thing, but which dreams do we, that should we take as more than nonsense? How do we know?
4: Well, I think that, you know, one of the most important things for me when I was first getting more educated as to how the consciousness works and how to be able to evolve spiritually in your consciousness, it was very much a factor of just beginning to follow my intuition. You know, it's like nobody can really tell you how to do it. There's definitely teachings that are incredible that are out there that, you know, I'll more than happy to give some of the information about some of the books that I think are the most powerful that you can find. But, you know, like I was saying before, we're all transceivers, and there's this vast transmitter that's radiating all this information and we're picking it up. And it's all these little waveforms of consciousness, whether it's, you know, through sight, through sound, through taste, through touch, but they're all related to the atomic dimension. And so if you're stuck in the perspective that that's the only dimension that exists, or if you haven't had an experience to validate to you that something exists beyond that, then you're going to have a little bit of a difficult time until you can bridge that gap and realize that, no, you're not just this physical body, that you are going to continue on forever, that there is this spiritual aspect to life, and that spiritual evolution is the most important thing that there is. Now, it's different for different people, obviously, because some people are evolving on a certain level that has basically been on a more progressive path, so to speak. Some people are learning the lessons that they have to learn through going through many, many, many different what you could call difficult experiences, because death to somebody who is totally identifying with the physical body is a pretty, you know, horrific and very fearful experience. But it really doesn't need to be. And if you can relate to it in a way that makes it natural, which it obviously is, because everybody dies, then you can begin to not have that fear that pulls you away from the comprehension and understanding of this, that many of the teachers throughout the centuries have been basically trying to teach, you know, whether it's Jesus, Krishna, you could go on and on with all the different teachers. Swedenborg had some incredible stuff, you know, Nikola Tesla. I mean, we could go on and on with all of the different teachers throughout history who had a little higher spiritual awareness and who brought that back into this dimension to try to help the people in this world to understand that they could do it too. They weren't anything special. They just had developed that understanding so that it was something that they could utilize.
3: Well, so when I pick up your story, you have an encounter or a communication where you are in South America, yeah, and you get pulled aboard a starship. What?
4: It's actually in Puerto Rico.
3: Puerto Rico, okay.
4: I'm sorry, go ahead.
3: No, you go ahead.
4: Okay, so I'd been surfing all my life. And so I was 25. I was going to Puerto Rico. You know, I worked as a carpenter. So I would work. And once I saved up like $8,000 or $9,000, it was just like, okay, man, I'm rich now. I'm going to take off for 3 months and go on a surfing trip and go enjoy myself, me and a couple of friends. And so we did that to Puerto Rico. But at the same time, I was reading a lot of, you know, esoterical books that, you know, were keeping my mind open. And when I got into that trajectory of Puerto Rico, which is a very powerful place in a lot of ways, I had some just mind-boggling experiences. But when I did finally travel to that destination, and suddenly I'm surfing in warm water and there's a beautiful atmosphere and having, you know, the best time I'd ever had surfing, basically, it put me in such a positive mood that I think it's very, very important when you're on the spiritual path to be able to maintain that positive attitude. You know, it's like that, in essence, keeps you moving through the difficulties, the frustrations, sometimes the angers that can really hold you back and pull you back, cause you to do something really foolish, you know, that sets you back or get you thrown in jail or all kinds of crazy stuff. So anyway, I'm over there and I'm in this most positive mood I could possibly be in. And me and a friend we rented a little place right up above the ocean where we could just walk to the different surf spots. And one night I was in this, you know, I had been having these out of body experiences and I had become familiar with the feeling that I would have when I would project out of my body. And it was this real intense vibrational sound that wasn't really so much a sound, but it was my entire body. I've since come to learn that that's the psychic anatomy that everyone has, which is basically created from all of the various experiences, all the waveform energies that are recreating the physical body. And I'm getting ahead of the story here. So anyway, I felt that experience where I was being basically just projected out of my body. I was feeling that intense vibration. And then all of a sudden I was standing in front of these seven beings inside this, what I assumed was some sort of starship. And like we were talking about, you know, vivid dreams are something that you can usually figure that there's something special going on if it's a really intense, vivid dream. And that's what this was. It wasn't even like a dream at all. It was like more powerful in the sense of a reality was happening than my normal reality running around on the planet. So these beings kind of were looking at me. They looked like humans. You know, in fact, they were basically blonde. I guess you would call them the Nordics. You know, people have different opinions about what's what. But that's basically what they look like. And there was three males and four females, I think. Anyway, so I'm standing there and I'm more excited because there's light radiating from everywhere. It's just this incredible, incredible engulfment of this warmth, this spiritual brotherhood, this love, this intense, beautiful feeling.
3: Oh, that's the surfer in you being open to feel that. Well, let's take a quick break. And when we come back, I want to hear what happened to you aboard that starship once we feel the light and see that there are beings in front of you. When we come back with Douglas Taylor on Coast to Coast AM.

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1: Douglas Taylor is our guest, and I'm hoping he's appreciating the music we picked out for him. He was surfing in Puerto Rico. No better surf music than the Beach Boys. You can fight me on that. And he finds himself aboard a starship with extraterrestrials. And he says there's five of them. Two men, three women that looks Nordic. And that is where we went to commercials. So take it away, Douglas. I hope you like that song we picked for you there.
2: That actually just totally inspired me. That is such beautiful music.
1: It sure is, isn't it?
2: I mean, I like a lot of different kinds of music, but yeah, the Beach Boys are one of that particular song is just beautiful, inspirational. Okay, so I'm going to call you Rich now because Mike is getting old. So, Rich, I found myself standing there. I just materialized inside the ship, but it was so vivid.
1: What's it look like?
2: Talk about lucid dreams. Well, it was like the inside. I actually did a painting that I sent you an email of.
1: So, I'm looking at actually your paintings right now, which are beautiful.
2: Yeah, the one with the seven beings standing in front of, there's like a big giant lighted up post going through the middle of the ship. And so anyway, when I appeared inside the ship, the person in the white suit, he began telepathically communicating with me, which I hadn't ever experienced, which made it very, very fascinating to me. And the fact that the light was just glowing from everywhere, from them specifically, and from everywhere in the ship, it was just glowing. So I was just, to me, I was raised up to a more positive state of consciousness than I'd ever experienced. Just because it was such a fascinating thing, and it seemed to have been bringing back certain almost memories that I had and of being in that state of consciousness, just way, way more positive, very, very peaceful, and very, very the activity and the animation of your mind and consciousness is just like,
1: could you see the colors?
2: A mile a minute. Oh, yeah, it was really unique and beautiful. And the most interesting part of it was when the individual communicated with me, the captain in the white suit, he basically, I said, hey, can I go with you guys, And because I just felt so good in that ship. I didn't, it's even better than surfing. But obviously he goes, well, no, you're not ready, or that's the impression I got. But then as he said that and he let me know, and I began to see that, these people were in a completely different realm of consciousness than I was. They were in a realm of what you would call self-mastery. They were just really, really radiating this beautiful, beautiful energy. And so I started to kind of like feel like, oh my God, I'm like some kind of caveman or something compared to these individuals. And so I started actually feeling a little down, and I started kind of dropping my consciousness because I realized I wasn't like these people. And at that point, he motioned over to the lady that was standing next to him. And if it's in the painting, it's on the right side. You can see the woman. And she just like looked at me, didn't say anything, just beamed me, and I couldn't see anything coming out of her eyes, but it was like these just intense laser beam of consciousness of the most positive healing energies that I had experienced up till that point in time. And I immediately was uplifted again to that point where I felt just completely topping out and my ability to be in a positive state of mind. And then I really got into it. Can I go with you? Can I go with you? And it was like, no, you're not ready to go with me. And I understand a lot more about this whole experience now. This was like 50 years ago, 45 years ago. But since that time, I've had a lot of other experiences that have helped me to understand, comprehend who they were and how, even more importantly, we can also develop ourselves evolutionary-wise, not Darwinian evolution, but actual a spiritual evolution, to where as we go through these processes of, you know, the learning through one lifetime and go over into spirit, we can gain more knowledge in that spirit realm, and then we come back and try to work out more of the negative aspects of our own personality that help us to relieve ourselves of a lot of the weight, a lot of the negative waveforms, which I haven't really got into the psychic anatomy yet, but it's a really important part of the whole process of what I've learned, not just from this experience, but this experience was sort of a information subject matter that made more sense to me. Did that make sense? It began to really make sense to me as I began to educate myself and learn more about how the consciousness worked, how these people were able to function on that much, much higher level.
1: Well, it makes sense to me. You start sort of as a younger man noticing that there's something more than the sum of its parts, and you open yourself to learning about that. I wonder if that's kind of like why you got access to the beings, because you were a guy who was ready for a next step. So let's do that when we come back. Let's break it down a little bit, the knowledge that you've gleaned over the years, so that we can share it. Maybe we all evolve together. Let's do that when we come back with Douglas Taylor, when we come back on Coast to Coast AM.
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1: Welcome back to Coast AM. I'm your host, Richard Barra. Our guest, Douglas Taylor, is talking about his experience aboard a starship many years ago. I'm looking at this picture that you emailed me, Douglas, and I know this was a long time ago, but I can't help but think that the aliens look like members of the band ABBA to me. Do you see that?
2: Well, they all look like they've been surfing, so you know, maybe that was my take on the whole situation.
1: Lots of feathered bangs.
2: Yeah, they're very Nordic looking, but I mean, that was just the way that I picked up on it. They may have had a different appearance if somebody else had been in that position, you know, because I think we can in our dream states, or basically when we move out of our body, it's all mind, you know, it's the mind, what the mind thinks and where it goes, it immediately, you know, manifest that information. That's why
1: a lot of people, like the end of Contact, like that movie with Jodie Foster, where it's like she sees her dad, and you're like, that's because that's what your brain, your mind can handle. So other than you're not ready, what was the message that you were there to receive? Why did you get, did you invite yourself aboard that craft, or did they suck you up in it?
2: I can't say for certain why I was taken aboard the craft at that time, although I've had, you know, countless experiences since then that have added to that level of comprehension and understanding to give me the tools to be able to understand how to develop my consciousness into that higher level, which that whole experience basically comes down to the fact that, as I was trying to say before, I know it sounds a little, you know, it's kind of a standard concept nowadays about frequency, but it's just like a radio. You know, we're all transceivers and we both transmit and receive information, but it's the level. What channel are we tuning our mind into? So at that time, I was tuning my mind into a very, very positive state. And that's not the state I am in all the time, obviously. In fact, later on in that experience over in Puerto Rico, I had some really negative experiences. I tried to run, and I had been drinking too much rum, you know, so it goes to show that we have these negative aspects within us that can really pull us away from what is, we know, the positive direction that we should be going in, but we got to have the, you know, we got to go through those hard experiences. So that's basically the main lesson, is that we can tune in to these more positive states, that it's only through a more positive attitude about life and not, you know, looking to react at every single situation that causes us to feel angry or whatever. So that was the main part of it. But I'm not the only one who is talking about this. I mean, the past lives, dreams, and visions. Throughout history, there have been so many people, you know, have understood the power of dreams. Like, just a couple off the top of my head is like Nikola Tesla. You know, he had all kinds of dreams and experiences and hypnagogic state that he talked about, and where he would say, for him, he could develop these incredible new electronic devices and inventions within his mind without having to go through the experimentation. Edison was a little different. He would take little naps from time to time, and he would get the information he needed in order to complete some specific invention or some project.
1: Sure. Where Steve Jobs talked about that too.
2: Yeah, so it's like, that's not an unusual thing. That's very, very standard knowledge for most people. So, you know, Tesla's genius was fueled by intense dreamlike visions. And, you know, from his childhood, he had hallucinatory flashes of light that he could construct this AC induction motor. And, you know, eventually he was able to put that together, and it basically gave us the age we have today of being able to transmit, you know, electricity over large distances, because you don't need the massive wiring that's needed for a direct current. But anyway, so that's I think one of the elements that I need to put up front here, is that there are so many people more knowledgeable, more intelligent than me, that have had and have proven the fact that when we do leave our bodies in sleep, we're able to pick up information from those individuals who we're working with from the other spiritual side, and are helping to inspire us to carry out the projects that we set up. But it's not like they're giving us the information. It's always a process where you have to be learning. You have to be, you know, putting yourself to the absolute limit of your knowledge to try to bring in new information. So it's a struggle, but it's kind of like the plant that breaks up through the soil, moving towards the sun, and it has to go through this struggle, and then eventually it blooms into this beautiful flower, you know, and so it's a part of the whole process is the struggle, and the struggle is the learning. And as you get more and more evolved, like those individuals who I saw on that ship, their struggle was totally different now because they had gone through all of this. They didn't even, you know, as far as I'm concerned, they had developed to a level to where they were living in a state of consciousness that we would call, you know, mastery, where it would be like, you know, some of the geniuses that we see on our planet, like Tesla and Einstein, we haven't gotten into that, but, you know.
1: Let me ask you this, as we're talking and as I've researched you, I know that you say you have to kind of get yourself in a little bit of a state of mind of, I want to say like open creativity, but like with a little bit of an open, honest heart too. So I can't fight this thing that I'm feeling when you're talking about these beings. And the thing is that I wonder if they're not from another planet, but are they from maybe Atlantis? Is there a tie into that?
2: There's definitely no specific information that I could relate about who they were, who they are. The only thing that I can kind of, I have a feeling that I had known them before, and it very likely would have been in the time of Atlantis, because that's when there was this type of communication with other higher spiritual planetary systems that were still physical, and that these beings were coming into Atlantis to try to, again, spiritualize the individuals who still needed that teaching and that information in order to be able to function in a more positive way. So, you know, I don't have any specific details about who, where, when, and why, but I believe that, you know, you kind of picked on something there that's been in my mind about it, is that I think I had a similar experience in a life when I was living in Atlantis, and that's kind of what happened, is these things repeat themselves. And obviously, you know, the whole process of reincarnation, you're people talk about karma, so you're repeating the mistakes you made, because that's in your psychic. And so those waveform energies are distorted. So you come back to try to
1: right those wrongs, I assume, right? I think we lost him again. Let's try to get him back. In the meantime, let's go to the wild card line and let's say hello to Joe in Monterey, California. Joe, welcome to Coast AM.
6: Well, thank you, Rick. I know about this field. I know a lot about paranormal and astral projection, and there's higher forms of travel, mental travel and soul travel, much higher than the astral. I was reading a lot about the occult and traveling out of the body, and people don't understand that when you start to travel out of the body, your frequency, your vibration is like a flare going into the astral plane. You light up, and they know you're leaving the body. And unfortunately, it's a low vibration on the astral plane. It's higher than the physical world, but there's a lot of what they call denizens, bad entities on the low astral, and they will direct people and give them and send them into wrong places, or they will start to cultivate or groom them towards the dark side. Now, I don't know how many years that you've meditated. You need to get a stronger spiritual grounding, a foundation, many years, 10 years at least, so that you are more aware before you go into their domain. And their domain, there's too much negativity there, too much dark side. And a lot of the New Age people think, it's love and light, it's love and light. No, reincarnation is a trap by the dark side. We're not here to just learn. We're here to escape this universe, this physical universe. I don't mean die, but evolve beyond the traps of life to find solutions, not just in the physical, but in the other worlds. I would like to suggest, Douglas, that you find a really good mentor that knows the ins and outs and, how do I put it, been through so much horrible stuff that they came up with solutions and ways of getting through this. And acquaint yourself with angels, real angels on the other worlds, and see if they can travel with you to keep you out of trouble.
1: You need a spiritual guide, if you will. All right. Hey, thank you, Joseph. Douglas is back. We got disconnected, but he is back. We're going to take a quick break, and we're going to come back with your calls with Douglas Taylor and all his experiences. And when we come back, Douglas, I'm going to ask you about psychic anatomy, because we talked about that. You hinted on it, but we haven't gotten to it yet. So we'll get to that and your calls next on Coast to Coast AM.

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5: State Department alert. Roxanne Evans, Fox News. The State Department warning Americans after escalating conflicts with Iran. The warning comes after Iran launched attacks on a U.S. base in Jordan, killing two U.S. troops. One remains missing. The U.S. urging Americans to exercise caution. The U.S. launching an eighth straight night of attacks against Iran. Fox's Chanley Painter with more.
6: U.S. CENTCOM says it's to swiftly punish the Revolutionary Guard for killing two service members in missile and drone strikes in Jordan Friday. Another U.S. soldier remains missing. These mark the first American military deaths since March. Four others were evacuated to hospitals but have since been released. The escalation in U.S. action is in response to continued Iranian attacks on ships in the Strait of Hormuz. Iran has been striking back by targeting Jordan, Iraq, and Arab Gulf states. Tehran also now claims it's suspending last month's ceasefire agreement with Washington. In a statement, Iran's supreme leader mocked President Trump's signature as, quote, worthless.
5: Well, four other U.S. troops were wounded in those Iranian strikes in Jordan. President Trump responding to the deaths of U.S. service members.
7: President Trump is here in New Jersey this weekend at his Bedminster Golf Club. And following the news, this breaking news of these two U.S. service members who have been killed in action in Jordan. News Nation now reporting that President Trump has responded to them, giving them this statement, quote, it is a very sad thing and also we hate to see it happen. It is in service to our country. U.S. Central Command also says that one other service member is missing in action and that four other service members were evacuated to Jordanian hospitals after that Iranian missile and drone attack on Friday.
5: That was Fox's Alex Hogan. 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
5: Will New York City's mayor slap the cuffs on Israel's prime minister? Zoran Mamdani suggests to the New York Times he might charge Benjamin Netanyahu as a war criminal if he visits the UN General Assembly in September.
10: Whatever the law allows me to do in New York City, that's what we will do, but we won't be writing our own laws to that end. That's an active conversation with our legal department in seeing what the prospects are we have here in our municipality.
5: U.S. Ambassador to the U.N. Mike Waltz slammed the remarks as pure political theater. Ontario's Premier Doug Ford pushing back after President Trump blasted Canada for letting wildfires burn out of control, creating heavy smoke in the northern U.S.
11: I find it a shame the administration in the U.S. and Congress people writing these letters and blaming us and so on and so forth. They have a very short memory. We had the water bombers, everyone ready, going over to California. It was last year.
5: Well, the upper Midwest, Great Lakes, Northeast, and parts of New England hit hard. Canada is battling over 900 fires, most burning out of control. President Trump threatening new tariffs on Canada to pay for the damage caused by the smoke. Senator Bernie Sanders rallies with Senate candidate Abdul El-Sayed in Michigan. Senator Sanders questions why El-Sayed's opponent insists on outspending him.
12: This is an election between Abdul and the billionaire class.
5: El-Sayed looking to snag the Democratic nomination from Congresswoman Haley Stevens. The primary set for August 4th. Well, someone shoved an elderly woman onto the subway tracks in Midtown Manhattan. Good Samaritans rushed to her rescue Saturday morning. The NYPD says the unidentified 70-year-old was on the platform. The suspect just pushed her on the tracks, then took off, but was captured by police later. Commuters jumped on those tracks and pulled the woman back on the platform. I'm Roxanne Evans. This is Fox News.
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1: Extreme, stop the world, I want to get off. Well, Douglas Taylor did get off the world and went on a spaceship, so he wins in this category. I really love that song. I'm glad we played that tonight. Also, if you want to jump and send me a note on Facebook or Instagram, I do have them both open. I can see those, and you can just send me a note there at Rich Barra. And Douglas has been a speaker, an artist, a woodworker, a surfer, a contactee who has been aboard a ship outside of Puerto Rico and said that they communicated telepathically to him. And we're talking a little bit about that right now. Douglas, I assume we got you now on a phone and off the buggy Zoom, right?
2: The pad, I needed to make it so that it's typical technology. I needed to go in and make it so it stayed on instead of turning itself off. Anyway, I'm on the phone now.
1: Sound loud and clear.
2: I wanted to respond to that last little bit of information that individual was talking. It wasn't really a question. He was just relating his own, experiences or his own impression of how spiritual development works. And there definitely is a vast amount. I mean, look at the world we live in. It is so negatively biased. There's so many horrendous things that are going on. And those things that are happening in the physical, the wars and the killing, the incredible amount of destruction that we have put on each other builds up these horrible negative influences, which are basically obsessions that live in this other dimension. Or they're people who didn't have any desire to progress themselves, so they're stuck in those lower dimensions. And I had a whole bunch of them, and I still do, attached to me. So it's not all rainbows and fairy tales and, the unicorn type mentality. It's the most difficult thing you will ever do. And it has nothing to do. You don't have to meditate. If that works for you, that's fine. What you have to do is learn how the principles of consciousness actually work as a mind being a transceiving device that is receiving the information that you are picking up. And it's also sending. And so as you send that information, it has the harmonic relationship, just like any kind of sine wave, sine waves that are similar, which would be hatred, anger, those start collecting together because they're pulled to each other through the process of frequency relationships. So they're related to each other. And so it's such a complex process of understanding, like we're going to get into the psychic anatomy, that everyone has these different obsessional frequencies attached to them. And that could sound horribly scary, but you're not aware of it until you really start developing yourself spiritually a little bit more. And then as you become more sensitive in your physical body is actually beginning to evolve into a higher frequency because your psychic body is creating your physical body. And so as that frequency is stepped up a little bit, that means everything in the physical dimension, the mentality of who you were before you began to have the step up, hits you even harder. So I'm definitely not trying to make it sound like there is not a lot of hard and, very, very truthful work that you have to do about yourself by looking at and being perfectly honest with yourself about who you are and what your ego has developed, because the ego is really just your identity of who you believe you are. So if you believe you are this physical individual walking around on the planet and that's your concept, well, that's a very limited, primitive concept and idea. Whereas if you can transcend beyond that particular concept, then you're able to tap into these teachers and these helpers in these other spiritual worlds. And what he was talking about, these angels, we call them angels, but they're just individuals who have evolved into these higher spiritual worlds and no longer need to even come into physical bodies because they've learned the lessons and they've been able to...
1: Oh, develop. So they won't reincarnate then. They've already achieved their goal.
2: Yeah, to actually live in those higher dimensions where everything is on a higher frequency. And so it's all mental. Everybody's recreating the very environment and the cities and the buildings with their mind, and it's made out of this beautiful crystalline substance. And so the psychic body itself is where all of this information is

0: you know, I saw myself in a dream actually cut somebody's throat. And as horrible as that sounds, it wasn't really the act of doing it that blew my mind. It was in a dream, but it was so real. I snuck up on the ship. There was a guard there. I went up and I sliced his throat. But it was the frequency of when I actually did that act, which is completely in opposition to the positive progressive development that this infinite intelligent spiritual force works through and with. So you're in opposition to it now. And so it recreates that negative waveform within your psychic body. But you can heal yourself of that. And that's what I am trying to portray by going back, understanding where that came from, and you can actually begin to get the help intuitively from these spiritual teachers, and they help you to see this by popping it into your dreams, you know, allowing you to see what you've done.
1: Well, that's pretty powerful.
0: I'm not the one who has instigated the concept of the psychic body, which people have called the soul. It comes from this vast, vast intelligent being who came to this planet, left 1960, called Ernest L. Norman, and he set up the Unarius Academy of Science. So those are the teachings, and there's over 300 volumes of books. So out of all the books I ever read throughout all my life, when I found these, that was it. I knew that there's nothing I was going to find that had a more specific and really just, you know, what would you call it? It's just so vivid and true when you read it that you just absolutely are lifted up. So in other words, the perfected minds that had channeled the information into those books, when you read it, you actually are transcended out of your body. I mean, I experienced this for so many years. And that is the process. As you become a little bit more sensitive and your frequency goes up, then you start to try to be more creative. So when I came back from the trip, we're kind of skipping around, when I was taken aboard the ship in the Caribbean, I actually had never painted, never been involved in any creativity, but I suddenly felt the desire when I came back to start drawing and painting. And from that point on, when I would do that, I would feel that same uplifting, positive energy that I felt was when I was in the ship. And so it was like, it almost felt like I was doing something that was illegal because it was such a fantastic feeling.
1: No, your paintings are really remarkable, too. The colors are almost things you almost don't really see anywhere else. Okay, let's take a quick break, and then people want to talk to you. We got to get to some calls here. Back with Douglas Taylor when we come back on Coast to Coast AM.
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4: 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I ordered it within 1 week.

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3: Welcome back to Coast AM. I'm your host, Rich Barra. Our guest, Douglas Taylor. You on the phones. Let's go to the wildcard line. Let's talk to Adam in... I can't even see where you're from. Well, Adam, you're on the Coast to Coast AM. Welcome.
4: Hey, right Rich, in. From hey. Pascagoula, Mississippi.
3: Right on.
4: Yeah, what's up, man? My question for Douglas is, did you travel physically to the starship through abduction beam, or did you astral travel?
5: No, I did not go physically on the starship. I mean, that would be an incredible thing. That would be, if you had valid proof of it, it would change the entire perspective of the way that the world is going through the disclosure situation right now. But yeah, there's some people that have, but for the most part, to try to put it into some sort of perspective, you have to be in a more kind of in a heightened state, which would be in your astral state. In other words, if I was to walk into that ship in my physical body, because of the frequency of the ship, I mean, they could change it so I could still walk into it, but my body would kind of be in opposition to it because it's on such a low frequency compared to the frequency that was in the ship. So that's one of the reasons why a lot of these experiences that we have that seem so transformative happen in our dream states, because physically, you know, if one of these super advanced intelligent light beings was to suddenly just appear inside a room full of people, everybody would just, it wouldn't do them any good. It would just more than likely shock the heck out of them. And that's kind of true with the UFO phenomenon too, but there's still so many people that are so fearful that it's some kind of demonic thing. I think one of the vice president he thinks they're demons. So
3: yeah, I heard that interview.
5: I did not go aboard physically, but you know, people put a lot of emphasis on the concept of the material world, and if you break everything down into its substructures, the atomic actual molecules of cells. You know, our body is recreating 1.5 million cells every minute. So we actually go through, you know, in a lifetime, we go through 7 complete bodies are rebuilt through the evolutionary process. So there's a lot that I think the main thing that in my mind that science and a lot of the different areas of research are getting into but haven't really found something to grasp onto yet, because they haven't found a way to really validate it and prove it, is that we live in an interdimensional state. So the universe itself is infinite. So we live in a universal, interdimensional, infinite state of consciousness, and we're just like this little grain of sand in this sea of infinity. And so, you know, we just have to kind of go by what we are gaining in our own particular elements of what we're attempting to do. So we came back here into this physical body to make progress, to gain information, to release ourselves, to heal ourselves of a lot of the negative situations that we were involved in. Like, I was a warrior in a lot of past lives, too. It was horrible. You know, what I've seen and what I experienced. And I've had to recognize that and see it. But like I was saying before, it keeps kind of trying to preach to people. But the Inaris Academy of Science which is Unarius.org, has given me a library of books and information that I could obviously never begin to come close to describing in a two-hour interview. And it wouldn't even be necessary for me to do it, because it would be, it's only what each person could get out of it. Some people, they won't relate to it, of course. And those people that do, they'll feel that connection with it. You know, they'll feel that, because when I went into the library and I found, after looking through every book I thought I found on spiritual development, and finally I just felt, it was like somebody just kind of turned me in this one direction when I was in the Huntington Beach Library, and I walked over and I picked up the Voice of Venus book, which was one of the Inaris Academy books, basically channeled by Ernest L. Norman. And I started reading that, and it was like I was just transcended out of my consciousness for months. But then it came around that I have a, everybody has a higher self, the positive side, they're good angels, and they have a lower self, they're bad angels. And so it's a matter of learning how to balance those processes so that you're making yourself into a more purified frequency, so that you can actually function in those worlds where everybody else is in that higher state. And so if you were to go there and didn't have the same frequency relationship, you wouldn't be able to even fit in there. You know, so the physical world we're in here is, it's kind of like a prison of where all of the degenerates are gone, you know, but in order to begin to develop and progress themselves, because there's been a lot of repetition, if you look at the history of all of these wars, and for the most part, it's been a lot of the same people just kind of repeating the past. And this Unarius Academy of Science, and the books and the teachings, it helps you to learn how to heal yourself and reduce the amount of the negative poles that are on you that can pull you into some negative state that you get stuck in. You know, you're stuck in the mud.
3: How many dimensions are there?
5: I wouldn't be the guy to ask that, because to me, they're an infinite number. And when you start talking about infinite, it's impossible to comprehend. But, excuse me. So that's something that, if there's an infinite number of dimensions, then there's a never-ending pathway of progression and spiritual development that has no ending. And if it had an ending, somebody would get there and they would end, and then all of a sudden there would be nothing more for them to do. And so all of the spiritual development that they went to get to that point, and all the knowledge they gained, would be all be for nothing, because all of a sudden they're supposedly all-knowing. So you never get there. There's always more to learn. There's always more to know. Nobody, even if you're like a Jesus, somebody who's so advanced, he, you know, speaks through some of these books and talks about there are much more advanced dimensions and individuals living in states of consciousness where they're literally recreating the universes for the physical dimensions. But it's all based on this sense of compassion and love, where they are entirely selfless. The only reason for existence is to be helpful and selfless, and to be able to help other individuals develop their, and it might be somebody on a much higher level that they're working with, and then we have the individuals on our level in these higher dimensions that are working with us, helping us to develop and be able to eventually evolve into that higher positive state.
3: More with Douglas Taylor when we come back on Coast to Coast AM.
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1: 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Let's go to Washington State and talk to Linda. Linda, welcome to Coast AM.
2: Thank you, Rich, for taking my call. I wanted to ask Douglas if he ever had the experience of electric kind of squiggly kind of, it's hard to explain, around his peripheral vision coming into his front vision, kind of like an electricity or squiggly things. And also, I wanted to ask if if you could be in two different places at the same time.
1: That's a good
2: like
1: question.
2: I could be up in an airplane flying around, but yet I'm walking around in a house down here. Is there something about timelines that he knows of?
3: Oh, that's a great question. And Rich, sometimes known as Mike, I just like to say I really appreciate your positive attitude and being so positive about bringing in these great people who have these questions, because I know
1: the Coast listeners are the best.
3: We're all just trying to make progress with our lives. And I can't say about the peripheral vision so much as, you know, I've had a lot of experiences that as I'm getting older, are showing me that my body is changing. I'm 72 now.
1: Do you still surf?
3: But what I can definitely talk about is the fact that the second part of her question is that, what was the second part of her question?
1: Oh, she was talking about being in two places at the same time. Walking on the ground or being up in the plane, is there a time?
3: Yeah, I missed that. I missed that time frame. Absolutely. I mean, time itself is something that doesn't have a linear aspect to it in the spiritual dimensions. In other words, in this world, we have a beginning and an ending, you know, whether it's life being born and dying. But in reality, there is a cyclic movement that's taking place. So everything's moving in these cycles. So if you had the advancement and the knowledge, you could be in 100 places at a different time. I mean,
1: boy, that's hard to wrap your brain around.
3: Being, I'm sorry?
1: That's really hard to wrap your brain around.
3: Well, imagine if you were capable of projecting your consciousness because of the development that you have. And I talk about these things like, okay, well, what the hell do you mean? But the consciousness that you have is so vast and takes up such a vast amount of intelligence that it's not limited by the time and space concepts that we are in this reality. And so you can be communicating with thousands of people. Like the teacher that I was learning from at the Inaris Academy, Uriel, she healed so many people and at the same time and was not limited by the time factor. But obviously, I am. And I think that that's a development that comes after many, many incarnations and developmental cycles of reincarnation to where, you know, you understand the processes. So there's no magic. There's no things that are beyond our comprehension. You know, it's just like 150 years ago, if people would have saw the type of technology we had today, they'd say, oh, that's magic, you know, and they wouldn't be able to comprehend how it functions or how it works.
1: But you would have been burned as a witch with an iPhone.
3: Yeah, you would have been burned as a witch. And as we now understand it and have developed it, the next step is carrying it into the next level, which is the fact that there are many different dimensions, and science hasn't quite got there yet. I mean, they broke it down into the quantum aspects, and that leads to a lot of relative concepts related to other dimensions, but not dimensions that exist. Just like when you're in a dream at night and you're functioning, you're talking to people, you're doing everything, you know, that's there. Okay, now many psychiatrists say, well, that's just your brain, you know, regurgitating the things that happen to you during the day or whatever. And in some cases, that's true. But in other cases, there's information coming in that is guidance because you're open to it. Is your consciousness is open and positive, that is going to help you gain that next step. Like with Einstein being able to come up with the concepts that he was able to come up with, that nobody had really been able to wrap their head around, and still can't to some degree. But, you know, the whole concept of science and the evolution of where that aspect of it is going, in my mind, the only real holdup right now is breaking through and understanding these other dimensions exist. But it's hard to get there if all you believe in is this physical material.
1: Is the right now. Right. Exactly. Makes sense to me. Well, we have lots of people who want to talk to you, so let's get that on the other side of the break. Your calls with Douglas Taylor when we come right back on Coast to Coast AM.
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1: Welcome back to Coast AM. I'm your host, Rich Barra. Our guest, Douglas Taylor. You are on the phones. Let's go east of the Rockies, and let's talk to Linda in Virginia Beach, Virginia. Welcome to Coast AM. You're on with Douglas Taylor.
8: Thank you so much for the information you have shared. I have enjoyed it so much. I'm so much interested in heading in that direction and your suggestions. So my first question would be, what would be, from the suggestions you've given, would be the very best thing I could do now? Very best thing I could do now to head in that direction. And then after that, what would be the second best? So the best thing to do right now.
3: Well, the best thing to do that I could give some sort of advice on, which I don't like giving advice because I don't feel like I want to preach to people or be in a position, but I think I can be in a position to help, and that's what it's all about. So I would basically, I mean, I have a lot of art out there. I have a website. I don't care if I sell it or not. You know, I work as a carpenter. I'm not going to have a lot of money, but unarius.org. Go to that site and see if you have a rapport with the information in those books. I'm going to actually be doing a PowerPoint presentation there called Inside a Starship coming up in October. And that is one of the most powerful things you could do, because once you make that connection, you'll be surprised with the amount of information that can start flowing. Now, it's not saying that it's definitely going to happen that way. Maybe your direction will pull you in another way, but it's definitely following your own intuitive guidance, not following anything I say or anybody else says. It's knowing that you have it within you to make the steps necessary to get to a point where you're developing yourself on that spiritual pathway.
1: Thanks, Linda.
3: Does that make sense?
8: Thank you so much, and God bless you.
1: God bless you, too. Thanks for listening.
3: Thank you.
1: Kansas City, Missouri, let's talk to Rich on the Wild Card line. Welcome to Coast AM. You're on with Douglas Taylor.
9: Yes. Hello. I wanted to ask a question. Are you still in contact with the beings, and how do you get in contact with them?
3: Yes. I have had several experiences that... where I was taking aboard starships. Sometimes they were vastly huge, and I had healings inside of them also. So it was a situation where I was needing to have more of that kind of that negative energy within my psychic kind of released. And it's not that I have a direct connection with them. It's that they are constantly projecting out this positive frequency. And so it's up to us to gain the knowledge that allows us to begin to tune into it, to begin to tune the channel of our mental receiver to that higher frequency. And that sounds kind of abstract, but it really is fairly simple. There's some specific things that you just can do, and they're not that difficult, you know, in a way. And yet at the same time, it's the most difficult thing you'll ever do, because you have to accept the fact that you're in this for the long run. You're never going to get to a point where you can just say, okay, I don't want to go anymore. I quit. And, you know, like, you're in a position now where you've made this progression, and your life is going to change in the most positive way imaginable. But there's always going to be the struggle of letting go of the past, letting go. So the whole process really is learning to put your consciousness on the positive future that you want to create for yourself, and then do the elements, which has been so important for me, reduce the negative factors that have put me in a state that I needed to come back many, many times, and I will in the future, to be able to work my psychic body to where it's functioning more aligned and in tune with this infinite intelligent energy, that it's kind of like almost like a, I hate to say a machine, it's an organic field of pure intelligence that we learn to tune into, and it doesn't have any personal feelings about anything. It's just what it does is what it does, and it works and functions according to a totally scientific principle, and those are the principles that are being taught in these books that I've been talking about, the Inaris Academy of Science.
1: Thanks. Thank you, Rich. Let's go to the wild card line, Oberon in Redwood City. Welcome to Coast AM.
10: Yes, sir. Thank you. Douglas, you're talking about returning over and over again through reincarnation. It says in the scriptures, in the Israelite Testament, that at the time of Methuselah, people were living 1,000 years. So why can't we develop the science so well at this point that we're going to live almost probably eternally? Wouldn't that be a better approach?
3: Well, the problem with that is that living 1,000 years, if you're not evolving your mental processes to be able to understand your relationship with this higher intelligence, this infinite creative intelligence that people call God, then there's really not going to be any benefit of having all those years. You're just going to keep regenerating the same information over and over again. And these beings in these higher worlds, they live for an infinity amount of time. They have a completely different process by which they go through the elevation from one level of consciousness into the next, where they remember everything that they've experienced. So there have been beings who could come and live for thousands of years. There's even yogis that, you know, have been known to have lived for very, very long amounts of time in their physical bodies even. But like Yogananda, when he died, what he did, called Paramahansa Yogananda, I know kind of a different aspect than the Christian philosophy. But anyway, he was able to practice dying. It's a thing called samadhi. Now, that's not my personal way of developing myself. I'm not part of the Paramahansa, basically the Self-Realization Fellowship. I'm with the Inaris Academy. But he was a super master teacher. And so he talks about what he would do. And so he was so advanced through his meditative practices that when he died, his body stayed in perfect shape. It did not begin to decompose for many, many weeks. And so it was like he had his vibration at such a high level that the various elements that normally would start breaking down the cell structures, we're not even doing it. You know,
1: I've never heard of that. That's amazing.
3: Yeah, if you read about Paramahansa Yogananda, that's one of the things that's stated in his autobiography. There's other fantastic stuff in there, too. But, yeah, that's valid. And, yeah, to live 1,000 years in a lifetime but not making spiritual progress, that's not the way to go. The reason that we go back into the spiritual realm, our birth and death cycles, are because on the spiritual realm is where we really can gain the information and the knowledge and the help.
1: How do you carry that over, though, to your next life?
3: I'm sorry?
1: How do you carry that over to the next life?
3: Well, it's something that comes to you intuitively, and as you become more and more sensitive through developing and being, you know, more educated and consciously aware of these processes, like many of these various individuals that we've talked about, Maitreya, Buddha, you know, they're able to have a memory of their past lives to the extent that when they come back, they're aware, you know, just like the Dalai Lama, the last Dalai Lama, he knew that he had been the Dalai Lama previously. And so that was, he left his parents when he was like, I think, 6 years old, and went and became the latest Dalai Lama. So the whole process itself is such that, you know, you're actually just beginning to develop a understanding of how to live in that higher spiritual consciousness. The spiritual worlds, they're incredibly beautiful. I mean, we see the world that we live in here. It's an incredibly beautiful world. We have so many different incredible species of animals and different elements that are going on. But the basic energy is based on a lot of real negative factors because the people are so ignorant of the more intelligent ways of living their lives, in which they're actually progressing themselves and other people are going to progress because they are seeing them as examples of what they can become.
1: What a positive light you were tonight, Douglas. I really appreciate your time and your energy and staying up late in the middle of the night with us.
3: My pleasure.
1: It was really good. I hope you come back and visit me sometime. We didn't even get to like three of the questions. We have so many more questions to get to with you. So we'll get to that. Thank you so much for listening to Coast AM. I want to thank George Norrie for asking me to sit in on the weekend this weekend. We'll talk soon. God bless you. Good night.

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6: A State Department warning. I'm Deborah Valentine, Fox News. U.S. Central Command says an eighth night of retaliatory strikes on Iran have concluded. The strikes follow Iran's drone and missile attack on a military base in Jordan, which killed two U.S. troops, injured four, with one soldier remaining missing. Fox's Lucas Tomlinson says U.S. State Department has issued a new warning following the escalation.
7: The State Department has just issued a brand new worldwide caution, urging Americans to think twice about any travel to the Middle East. Due to heightened tensions in the Middle East, the security environment remains complex with the potential for unseen escalation. And that's exactly what we saw in neighboring Jordan when Iran fired multiple intermediate-range ballistic missiles that made it through U.S. air defense systems, hit a base in Jordan with dozens of U.S. Air Force personnel at the base.
6: The total number of Americans killed in the region since the conflict began now stands at 16. The State Department issuing a warning to Americans following Iran's deadly escalation of the conflict in which those two U.S. service members were killed. Americans worldwide, especially those in the Middle East, are urged to exercise increased caution. Americans abroad are advised to follow the guidance and security alerts issued by the nearest U.S. embassy or consulate. New York City Mayor Zohran Mamdani, in an interview with the New York Times, suggesting he's toying with the idea of arresting Israeli Prime Minister Benjamin Netanyahu during his upcoming visit to the U.N., citing war crimes in Gaza.
8: We're not talking about a personal assessment of Benjamin Netanyahu. We're talking about the International Criminal Court and the fact that they have a warrant out for this prime minister's arrest.
6: U.S. Ambassador to the U.N. Michael Walsh says the mayor's statements are political theater. 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
6: Candidate filing for the late Senator Lindsey Graham's South Carolina seat officially opens this week. Here's Fox's Jeff Manasso.
11: Candidate filing begins Tuesday ahead of a special Republican primary August 11th to replace Lindsey Graham, whose sister Darlene Graham was appointed to fill the rest of her brother's term through January.
12: Lindsey has always been there for me, and now I will be there for him.
11: She's reportedly considering a run for the permanent seat, facing a crowded field of potential contenders, including South Carolina Lieutenant Governor Pamela Yvette and Reps Russell Fry, Nancy Mace, and Ralph Norman. Lindsey Graham, who held the Senate seat since 2003, died on July 11th from an aortic tear. Jeff Manasso, Fox News.
6: Well, Texas is beginning the long road to recovery after deadly flash flooding tore through central and southern parts of the Lone Star State. Fox Weather's Brandi Campbell is in San Antonio with the latest.
13: Several cities, including Uvalde, Texas, received over 2 feet of rain in just a few days. Catastrophic flooding began as rivers, creeks, and streams began rising, flooding roads, sending water into homes and businesses. Local leaders have expressed they were grateful for early warning, saying those saved lives. In Uvalde, the Texas game wardens rescuing a flood victim by helicopter. Texas Governor Greg Abbott says the state rescued more than 270 people, but hundreds more were saved by local first responders.
6: Two people were killed after being swept away by floodwaters last week. Well, the flooding also caused a bridge to collapse in Uvalde County. Rescue efforts continue in Chongyang, China, after Friday's landslide killed at least 8 people and left 34 others missing. At least 10 residential buildings were buried in the rock and soil landslide. I'm Deborah Valentine. This is Fox News.
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Good evening and welcome to Coast AM. I'm your host tonight. My name's Rich Barra. And for as long as human beings have walked this planet, we've searched for answers that seem to live just beyond our reach. In ancient books, whispered traditions, vivid dreams, unexplained encounters, and stories passed down through generations, people, well, they've always believed that there might be a deeper layer to reality. If only we knew where to look. So tonight, this is sort of a curated show for that. Although it seems like it's on the opposite sides, we're going to talk about the Salem witch trials and we're going to talk about alien abduction. They're still tied together. We follow the different paths that may lead to the same questions. In our first couple hours, we're going to travel back to 1692 in the Salem witch trials with author, artist, and historian Enid Baxter Rice. Her own ancestors stood accused during one of the darkest chapters in American history. We're going to separate the myth from the history, explore the forgotten stories behind the trials, examine the ancient spells and incarnations that have echoed through culture for centuries and even led us to like Etsy witches now. Then later tonight, we're going to meet author and experiencer Douglas Taylor, whose extraordinary encounter aboard what he describes as an extraterrestrial craft changed the course of his life. It's kind of a crazy story. We're going to explore the dreams, the reincarnation, the creativity, the consciousness, and whether our lives may be part of a much larger spiritual journey than we can possibly imagine. So whether these stories, these experiences, our history, psychology, spirituality, or something maybe even beyond our current understanding. Well, they've fascinated us for centuries. So whether you're listening tonight, wherever, if you're on the road, if you just ended your shift, I know a lot of people in bands listen to us after their band gigs are over. If you just can't sleep and this is your jam, well, I am here for you. Welcome. Across America, Canada, and around the world. Thank you for making me part of your weekend as we sail into the mystic together. Welcome to Coast AM. Now, I want to spend some time with our first guest here, Enid Baxter Rice. So let's do this. Let's take a quick break for the pause so we can spend a little more time with her on the backside of this. We'll be right back on Coast to Coast

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2: 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I ordered it within 1 week. 1 week. 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I told them what I'm doing. 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It just stopped it."
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4: Welcome back to Coast AM. I am your host, Rich Barra, for the night. Enid Baxter Rice is a witch, an author, and an artist who unearths the hidden and forgotten stories buried in family history, old archives, and the land itself. Her work has been exhibited at the National Gallery of Art, the Getty, the Library of Congress. She's no joke here, and featured in the New York Times. Enid has had fellowships at the National Academy of Sciences, the Getty Foundation, and Yale, and makes her paints from the plants in her garden, which I think is fascinating too. Really excited. In fact, Enid, my daughter Audrey, who goes to school in New York, I told her we were going to talk about the Salem witch trials, and she is in the studio with me tonight being my little producer, so she's all into this. Very, very excited. Welcome to the show, Enid.
5: Thank you. Thank you for having me. Thank you, Audrey, for producing. I'm so excited to be on Coast to Coast.
4: And by producing, she got me a Red Bull. I think that's been her major contribution.
5: Fantastic.
4: But it is the middle of the night. We do have to bring the energy. So yeah. You are more than meets the eye when I look through your resume, when I look through all of the things on your website. You have both your art, but you're also read through just mountains and mountains of actual trials from back in 1692. So you've got all this accreditation to you, and your family is involved in this too. So I wonder where we start with you. First of all, you call yourself a witch, and I guess maybe let's start here. What is the difference between maybe witchcraft in 1692 and what we call it now? Can you give me a little example of that? Let's start there.
5: Gosh, you know, I feel really bad. Audrey, I'm sorry. I'm going to be disappointing in the first moment I start talking. I don't identify myself as a witch.
4: Oh my gosh, it said so in your bio. I so apologize for that.
5: Oh no, that's totally fine. I think that a lot of people... So there is a big difference, right, from 1693 to now. And in 1692 and 1693, there was a whole world of medicine that was done with

0: petrified of the forest. They believe the forest is the realm of the devil.
1: Who, like the people that live there? Not the people practicing witchcraft. But yeah, forests are always, you know, even I guess maybe that's a carryover from Europe too, but everybody thinks this forest is, the woods are scary.
0: I mean, they're scary. They're spooky. And, you know, you see things out of the corner of your eye. And this, again, and this is a pretty dangerous landscape. And it's also, you know, I was talking with your producer who's from West Virginia and I'm from Pennsylvania. The woods feel really haunted. And I'm sure that's, you know, something deep there. But at that time, once the accusations started flying, there were a couple of bigwigs in the New England world who wrote books about how to seek out witches, and they capitalized on this moment. So there's a lot of different forces fanning the flames. And three of my ancestors were convicted. One of them escaped before he could be questioned in a trial.
1: Is that George? And one of
0: George Jr. escaped. Yeah, he just took off. And and then and his wife was incarcerated for many months. These people were chained in cold prisons on the floor, like starving, waiting to, you know, have their execution after they were convicted. His father was executed. His father was like around 87 years old, which
1: that's
0: back
1: George
0: then.
1: George
0: Jacob Sr. was 87 years old and was executed for witchcraft because he refused to confess because he did not want to implicate other people. And his granddaughter also was convicted, but right before she was to be executed, the governor of Massachusetts' wife was accused of witchcraft, and he decided it was time to end the that court.
1: How many people died because of being accused of witchcraft?
0: Yeah, it's kind of a wild number. We're talking about more than 200 people incarcerated.
1: Oh my gosh.
0: Yeah, and 25 murdered. And of the 200, I mean, you're talking about women who have children, you know, people who are dependent on them. So the story of my like seventh great-grandmother's arrest, you know, she's taken to the prison, her baby's ripped out of her arms, there are toddlers following her down the street crying. So, you know, the cost of this on this community, there's only 500 to 600 people in the community, and 200 of them end up in incarcerated. So it's a pretty significant wild time. I think I wrote about it, like, imagine if an in real life 2020 era Twitter mob wore bonnets and could execute people. Like, that's what we're talking about. Yeah.
1: Well, I don't know that we're that far away from something outrageous like that, where social media just turns the mob on you. I've seen it happen a few times.
0: Yeah. I actually have my students study this now because I want them to look at, you know, mob mentality, and, you know, when groups of people get really paranoid. But also, the first people to be executed in the witch trials are all outsiders. There's a woman who's mentally ill. There's a Quaker. There's a woman who's kind of like, she's like the town drunk. You know, so there's this like pattern of whoever's not very popular. And then it starts to look like people getting revenge on each other. So for example, George Jacobs Jr. is one of my ancestors. He was a known creep. The reason that he and his dad are thought to have been accused is they were hanging out, fixing their wagon and making jokes about the girls who were accusing everyone. And they called them the witch B-words. I don't know if I can say that. And so that joke was overheard and people didn't like it. But prior to that, George Jr. had herded a bunch of his neighbor's horses into the water and killed them. So he had something
1: he had
0: very
1: mental
0: strange.
1: Problems too.
0: Yeah, mental problems.
1: Do you think that the mental problems, like what you said with drinking and some of that real outrageous, almost sociopath stuff, do you think that's from the war, from trauma?
0: I'm trying to trace back those threads. And, you know, I think sometimes the stuff

0: is also inherited. Like I can see a thread through, you know, my family of a certain trait that comes up that's not, you know, that's not very empathetic. And we see it like every few generations. That's why I started doing, it's part of why I started investigating this history.
1: But well, go into that a little deeper. What do you mean by that? Help me understand that a little bit.
0: Yeah. So in about late 2019, my mother became really sick with a rare disease and passed away very quickly. The disease is related to mad cow disease. It's called Creutzfeldt-Jakob disorder. And it's so rare and so frightening that, you know, her remains were taken to a hospital in Ohio, Case Western, and they had to specially do a test to make sure she hadn't been infected from the food supply. And this only happens to 1 in 1 million people in America. And there are three ways you can get it. One is through the food supply. One is through genetics, which would mean that I would have it and my children would also have it. And one is called sporadic, like it just shows up. And during the time I was waiting for the autopsy to come back, I didn't realize what I was doing, but like the reason was probably because I was looking for a pattern of death rates, but I started going back through records. I started doing genealogy and I noticed several patterns. And this was what sort of brought me all the way back to the Salem witch trials. But I noticed that like every couple of generations, there's somebody who's, you know, doesn't seem to follow the rules of society, seems to like, you know, be up to a little bit of no good. And so I think that's really fascinating and curious. And I'm very interested in how those hidden secret histories in families. Also, we have people who are very vulnerable and then people who are not vulnerable at all and how they end up together and what that creates throughout the ages. So you have George Sr., who's very, you know, refuses to confess. If he confessed, he'd save his own life because he thought it was wrong. And he said in the witch trials, you might as well accuse me of being a buzzard as accuse me of being a wizard. I've done no wrong. Meanwhile, his son just took off, left everybody, ends up inheriting all the money because his son applies for, you know, reparations a couple decades later when the state of Massachusetts does reparations for witch trial, those who are so persecuted.
1: The known creep got paid.
0: He made out big.
1: Well, I'm also thinking too, and I don't mean any offense by this, but what kind of creep do you have to be in the 1600s for that to still be attached to any file with your name on it in the 2000s?
0: I mean,
1: he must have been really, really a troublemaker.
0: He was a real troublemaker. And so part of that too is that these guys, they weren't Puritans. They were, they were Scottish coming from more refugee backgrounds. They were, you know, they weren't really going to church. They probably were drinking and they were using poor language and making jokes about the very important process of persecuting witches. So, once I was like, wait, I have ancestors. My dad was like, yeah, I think your mom's ancestors were like Puritans or something. I was like, what? That doesn't sound right. And then I read the story about them making jokes and getting in trouble. And I was like, oh, that sounds like the Baxters. Okay. That makes sense.
1: Does this mean that, are you telling me it wasn't until your mom passed away and I'm sorry for your loss, that you found that you were related to people that were killed in the Salem witch trials?
0: It wasn't until my mom passed away that I found that out. And
1: wow.
0: What I also found out, and this is kind of like the bright side, was that, you know, they were when they immigrated to the US in the 1600s, they were from a family where the men were barbers and the women were midwives. Like they were healers. And as a child, my best memories, you know, are learning herbal medicine in the garden with my mom. And so, you know, we see periods throughout history when there are these panics and people who live outside the mainstream and have knowledge that might seem threatening or confusing, you know, that they end up being targeted because they frighten people, or, you know, someone's different and people come after them. So, you know, there was this knowledge. My last book before the one about ancient spells was about plant magic. And I was really writing about what I learned as a child. And it was really interesting. My mother knew, she always planted marigolds around the tomatoes. And I'd say, why do we have to put marigolds around the tomatoes always? She'd say, oh, because they protect them. And so, you know, later on I thought, oh, it must be like the smell is really heavy. They keep insects away. And then I read this book about nematodes, which are these organisms that are not good for the roots of tomatoes, and how marigolds protect the roots of tomatoes from microorganisms.
1: Oh, interesting.
0: And I was like, how did you know this? And she's like, oh, your grandma told me. Well, my mom didn't study botany or biology. And I don't know that my grandma, you know, I think she finished high school, but, you know, like, these were not people who had deep microbiological knowledge.
1: That's science knowledge.
0: Stuff. Right. So, you know, there's something to this folk knowledge.
1: We should tell people too, by the way, and we'll repeat this again, but all of your books are linked up at Coast to Coast AM. So you don't
0: Thank
1: have to remember
0: you.
1: Too much. Yeah, we got to make sure that we take care of you there too. So then tell me about Margaret and Mary. What happened with Margaret and Mary?
0: Yeah, so Margaret is a really sad story. Margaret, you know, she was born, you know, her into this very like rigid Puritan. She was a Puritan. She was born into this really rigid culture. Her dad died when she was one. She shows up again in the records with her husband having died when she's 24, and she has a couple kids. He had a loom, which is an incredibly valuable thing at that time. You know, it's cold. Everybody needs cloth. Not everybody knows how to use it. Unfortunately, Rebecca's allowed to knit and sew, but it is illegal for her to use a loom or participate in any kind of industry in 17th century Massachusetts. So within 4 months, George Jr. is on the scene. He's marrying her. He's a little younger than she is. He doesn't have a profession. And now he has this loom and he has this way to kind of create a whole livelihood. So that's like, it's like a big deal. And she has a couple more babies and one of them dies and falls in a well and drowns. And I think that shakes her so much that there's two theories. One is that she had, you know, like some kind of brain tumor, but the other is that she just begins to lose her mind. And soon she's arrested for witchcraft.
1: Oh my gosh. Okay, we're going to continue the story when we come back on the backside of the break. We were talking to Enid Baxter Rice. Her book is about the Salem witch trials, the people, the transcripts, the trials themselves. We're going to get right back into it when we come back on Coast to Coast AM.

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1: Our guest for the first part of the show here, Enid Baxter Rice. Her book, Ancient Spells and Incantations, Echoes of Magic Through the Ages and Across Cultures. And we kind of started off talking about the Salem witch trials. And I don't know why I said you're a witch when you're not a witch. Right there, I feel like you're just trying to make sure that you're not put on trial too. Maybe your family.
2: Yeah, I think I was thinking about that. I was like, well, maybe I just like, I mean, I wrote a book about ancient spells. I read tarot cards. I have, you know, maybe I have witch imposter syndrome. I don't know what's going on.
1: Well, let's clarify that then. So most people hear the word witch and they picture Salem. Historically, yeah. What were the people accused of in 1692? Besides maybe some holistic medicine, they were actually practicing. Were any of them practicing witchcraft, like as we know it, like the movies have it? Were any of them doing that? Or did they get it totally wrong?
2: Ooh, you know, as long as human beings have been alive that and kept any kind of records, I mean, we're talking like Fertile Crescent, ancient world, there have been people playing with magic or believing in magic or believing in ghosts. This is something that's universal around the world. And one of the big things that they believe is powerful, they know plants are powerful. They believe words are powerful. Like, and even we see that in psychology, you know, telling your own story is healing. We see that in, you know, people setting intentions and saying them and speaking them and repeating them. Cognitive behavioral therapy sounds a lot like reciting incantations over and over again to yourself.
1: I am worthy, I am free, I am safe sounds like
2: a... you know, and now we have this other new magical thing, which is a large language model, right? AI is this intelligence that learns how we speak and somehow, you know, seems to be struggling to be born. So there's all kinds of mystical implications to the way that those of us who feel a spiritual dimension in the world, how we relate to language, how we relate to objects. That's where jewelry comes from, right? Like wearing amulets and things for protection or luck. And, you know, also the folk remedies that are the unregulated medicine that we're, you know, seen as being kind of scary. Like if you are able to take plants and make really great food and also heal someone with it, and, you know, like that's very magical. So, you know, were people in the transcripts of the trials in Salem accused of that kind of work? Most of the trial transcripts for Salem are actually unusual in that they don't contain magic spells. They contain accusations of people projecting their spirits across town into your bedroom and, you know, tempting you.
1: Well, I don't like that either.
2: Well, yeah, I mean, that's its own kind of magic. And so what happens then is, you know, people are being tempted and they're just, they really want you to sign this book. It's got a lot of contractual language in the whole, like with the devil's got like a notary going on or something. So it's kind of funny. It's a different style of witch trial. Like when you look at trial transcripts from, you know, Europe in the 1400s, that's actually one of the places that I have found the most recipes of spells and one of the greatest repositories of Nahuatl spells, you know, magic spells from pre-Columbian Mexico, is these letters this monk Alarcón wrote back to a pope in the 1500s complaining about how the indigenous people continued to do their magic. And in those complaint letters, he codified and saved for us exactly what those spells were. So,
1: interesting.
2: Yeah. So it's like, I was joking about it saying like snitches get witches, you know, like the people who, there's this book from the 1400s where to scolds decide that they're worried the prince is going to get, you know, interested in the magical arts and take someone, you know, as a counselor who's a wizard or a witch. And so they write this book. It has one of those great medieval titles that's like a whole paragraph long, you know, like for the witch to the prince to prevent him from the witches and the wizards and the, and, you know, they write out these really great indigenous European spells from, you know, that were indigenous
1: protection
2: to
1: incantations, right?
2: Protection incantations. There's one with like a loaf of bread. I actually marked one earlier today. I can like find it. You know, I like books a lot. So of course I put this one in my book, but there's a spell to protect a book. This is like from England in the first century. So you're talking about like pre-Christianization in some ways. So that, and it says, here, I earnestly pray that no treacherous person take this book from me, neither by force, nor by theft, nor by false talk. Why? Because the best treasure is not so dear to me as my dear books.
1: Oh, well, it's kind of sweet.
2: Lovely, you know, but if you did that, if you said something like that in, around Salem in 1690,
1: You're in a river.
2: Yeah, 100%. River, rocks in your pockets, goodbye.
1: Like rats in the bag with you. That sounds terrible. Yeah, well, before we went to commercial, we were talking about your relative whose husband died when she was 24 and how she got involved. Now, so I wanted to come right back.
2: And my bad ancestors swooped in, looks like to me. He was just like, hey, lady.
1: Let's
2: have a loom.
1: The bad junior, George Jr. Let's get into that. Let's take a quick break and then we'll finish up this hour and then we'll open it up to phones to people. But let's take a quick break and we'll come right back and begin talking about, again, the Salem witch trials on Coast to Coast AM.
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1: Welcome back to Coast AM. I'm your host, Rich Barra. Our guest this evening for the first part of the show, Enid Baxter Rice, all of her books. She has many, many books out, many wonderful books, and they are all linked up at Coast to Coast AM. And before we went to break at the bottom of the hour, we were talking about your relative. Is it Margaret or Mary that had the unfortunate story that you're starting to tell?
2: Oh, yeah. Well, there's Margaret's story is very inspirational. Her mom, that's the sad story, her mom ends up losing her mind in in, you know, while she's incarcerated. And Mary isn't incarcerated right away. I mean, not Mary, sorry. I'm talking about Margaret. Margaret isn't incarcerated right away. And she's featured in this really famous painting from the 1800s that's called The Trial of George Jacobs. And there's a picture, it's an image of her pointing at her grandfather, who she lived with. She had moved out of the house with her dad, which I think is really interesting. And it's not because her grandpa needed help. He had a younger wife living with him. And so they must have been pretty close. So someone accused George Sr. of witchcraft. He walked with these big canes, and they accused him of using the canes to hurt them on the spiritual plane, that he appeared as a spirit in the room and then hit with his canes. And the girls who were the accusers, they were this like group of mean girls who were very, very powerful by this point. You know, if they pointed at you, you were going down. And they wanted Margaret to implicate her grandfather. They thought if she implicates, because now there's starting to be kind of doubt about like what's really going on with these witch trials, because they're starting to accuse people who are landowners and people who are people of power in the community. Mm, not
1: so you can see there's a revenge move going on there.
2: Yeah, now we're getting in there. You know, Arthur Miller wrote in The Crucible an idea that the ringleader was actually had a crush on a man whose wife she accused. It also seems to be a power struggle between two big landholding families at the same time. But caught in the crossfire, Margaret Jacobs is approached by the girls, and they basically say to her, like, you have to accuse your grandfather at his trial or we're coming for you. And she at first goes along with it. She's afraid. She writes this long letter to her grandfather, which I translated, and it's in my little Book of Trees project. It's a very heartfelt and lovely letter. And in the beginning of it, she's writing it in prison. She says, I was so afraid. I was so afraid for my life. She's 17 years old. She's got all these little kids that she's watching at home because her parents are gone. And she says, and I also was so confused. So what would happen is there'd be this group of 11 or 12 girls, and they would all scream and fall to the ground and say that you were torturing them. Or if you raised your hand, they would all raise their hand. And it must have been really bewildering and confusing and overwhelming. It's happening at court or at church. And so she decided to go along with it. And that sort of sealed her grandfather's fate, but also probably contributed to the trials for being going on longer. Mm. And so before her grandfather is going to be executed, she writes him this letter of apology. And she says to him, you know, my father's gone. My mother's crazy now. She spells crazy like K-R-A-Z-E-Y, you know, in the documents. And I can't contain this lie in my body. And she says she would basically rather die and tell the truth and recant than live. And so she recants, and she asks her grandfather for forgiveness, and he brings her into his cell, and he forgives her, and then he's executed the next day. And she's facing execution. And the only thing that saves her is that the governor's wife is accused. Now, here's the thing. The people who are in prison for witchcraft in Salem, they were let out once they paid off their jail fees. So they had to pay back a day cost for being fed and shackled in the cold jail. And so both Margaret and her mother end up staying longer in the jail after the trials are over because they can't pay back their fees. And George Jr. Doesn't send them any money.
1: Even though he's making money off the loom?
2: Even though he's like run away, he's on the lam, like he's down in northern, you know, probably northern Appalachian mountains, you know, making new friends. He's about to start a new family. But he pops back up for the reparations payments. No, other kind people in the community decide they're going to help my ancestors, and they all pitch in and pay the jail fees so the women can be released from prison. They all end up, like most of them, most of the people involved in this whole story end up perishing in something called the Great Snow of 1710. And that was really weird. I was looking through the records. I love looking at old records and old books and old documents. I'm like such a weirdo. But they all had this death date of the winter of 1710. And it's because there was this massive blizzard that just buried New England. And a lot of people perished in it. And it's just this lost history.
1: I found this. If you think about out of tragedy, sometimes something else is born, and your ability to comb through all these records and put the story behind it, but more importantly, the humanity behind it is really interesting. And I wonder what in the past pulls you towards the history that people have forgotten.
2: I am really drawn to that. And I think it's partially because in my mom's family, there was a lot of secrets. And my dad's a refugee from World War II, and his parents were Holocaust survivors. And I spent a lot of my childhood wishing I had pictures of my great-grandparents or wishing I'd known, you know, more of my relatives. And so I think that also draws me to wanting to unearth stories. I truly believe that stories are the most powerful tools we have in our toolkit to heal ourselves, to heal our families, to build our communities. It's just very powerful. And it's sort of like how it's the operating system we run on as human beings. And our shared stories, the stories we share, I think we sense the ones that are not yet uncovered. And it's very good to shine sunlight on them. And also, you know, these people, their stories deserve to be told. There's a magical thing about the voice of Margaret, even though she recants and says, I'm not a witch. She is so inspiring. So
1: it's kind of. In what way does she inspire you?
2: I think because she was so brave, and also so honest, you know, in her letter that she wrote from the prison to her grandfather. And I have a copy of it on my website if you want to check it out. And I translated it from the older English. She writes about how she screwed up and she made mistakes and she got swept away. And she says, I don't even know why.
1: Well, who of us hasn't done that?
2: Right. Like, you know, especially when you're 17. I don't even know why I thought what I thought and did what I did, but I did it. And, you know, I need to make it right. And that's a good role model.
1: So tell me this, Enid, when we're talking about this book, that what you've talked about spells, you've talked about the history. It's one thing when you're researching history and you hear all these stories that you relate to. Mm-hmm. It's got to be another one when these are your relatives that you're researching. What's that do for you emotionally when you find out about that? How does that turn your insides around a little?
2: I think two things. I think one thing is we're all part of, every single person listening to this podcast has ancestors who were awesome, or not podcast, this is a radio show. This is like the real deal. Every single person listening to this has ancestors who were awesome and amazing and survived such difficult things. I mean, the odds of our ancestors making it through the ancient world, the Black Plague, the wars, everything.
1: The fact that we're here is a tribute to them.
2: It really is, you know, and it's also, you know, we are not responsible for the actions of our ancestors. We are our own people, but it can be really nice to feel like you're part of a story that's bigger than yourself, that, you know, you can take strength from knowing that the people who came before you made it through some tough stuff and you are going to make it through too.
1: Was there a spell or incantation that you put in your book that particularly hit you hard?
2: I only put in stuff that I thought really hit. There was a couple of, the spells are so poignant because there are people from thousands of years ago to hundreds of years ago speaking aloud the same vulnerabilities and longings that we all have today. And these are people from all over the world. Everybody wants health. Everybody wants love. Everybody gets jealous. Everybody sometimes gets really mad and wants to protect, right? But there's these spells. This one I think is just so, I find it really funny. It's from ancient Rome. And so it was written on a bronze rolled tablet. Do you want me to, should I share it with
1: sure.
2: you?
1: It's, yeah, we have just about 90 seconds here.
2: Okay. So it's so great. It's so petty. Basically, a woman says, you know, I prohibit marriage for Dionysophon by this written spell. I prohibit all women, be they widows or maidens, but prohibit Fatima in particular.
7: Whoa.
2: She says that Fatima, and then she says, I plead with you. Have pity on me, dear Damons, for I have no one. My family belittles me. I feel abandoned by all my friends. Protect the spell for my sake, and wretched, horrible Fatima must perish in misery. Well, that I become like, happy and blessed.
1: That's like a modern day cryptic Facebook post.
2: 100% like Real Housewives.
1: We haven't changed it all, have we?
2: Yeah, no.
1: We haven't changed it all. When we come back, I want to open up the phones so that you can ask some questions through Enid Baxter Rice and her a book on the Salem Witch Trials and also her book on spells, all linked up at Coast to Coast AM. We will be right back with your calls, your thoughts, your questions on Coast to Coast AM.

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5: Fighting escalates. I'm Deborah Valentine, Fox News. U.S. Central Command says an eighth night of retaliatory strikes on Iran have concluded. The strikes follow Iran's drone and missile attacks on a military base in Jordan, which killed two U.S. troops, injured four, with one soldier remaining missing. Fox's Chanley Painter has the latest.
6: The U.S. launching an eighth straight night of strikes against Iran. CENTCOM says it hit multiple Iranian targets, including air defense facilities, weapons storage sites, and IRGC forces linked to the attack in Jordan that killed two U.S. service members Friday. Another U.S. soldier is still missing. These mark the first American military deaths since March. In total, 16 service members have been killed and over 430 wounded since the conflict began on February 28th. President Trump reacting to the latest deaths, saying in part, it's a very sad thing. He went on to add, we're never allowing Iran to have a nuclear weapon.
5: Meanwhile, the State Department issuing a warning to Americans following Iran's deadly escalation of the conflict in which two U.S. service members were killed. Americans worldwide, especially those in the Middle East, are urged to exercise increased caution. Americans abroad are advised to follow the guidance and security alerts issued by the nearest United States embassy or consulate. New York City Mayor Zoran Mamdani, in an interview with the New York Times, suggests he's toying with the idea of arresting Israeli Prime Minister Benjamin Netanyahu during his upcoming visit to the United Nations, citing war crimes in Gaza.
7: We're not talking about a personal assessment of Benjamin Netanyahu. We're talking about the International Criminal Court and the fact that they have a warrant out for this prime minister's arrest.
5: U.S. Ambassador to the United Nations Mike Waltz says the mayor's statements are political theater. 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
5: Candidate filing for the late Senator Lindsey Graham's South Carolina Senate seat officially opens this week. Here is Fox's Jeff Manasso.
10: Candidate filing begins Tuesday ahead of a special Republican primary August 11th to replace Lindsey Graham, whose sister Darlene Graham was appointed to fill the rest of her brother's term through January.
11: Lindsey has always been there for me, and now I will be there for him.
10: She's reportedly considering a run for the permanent seat, facing a crowded field of potential contenders, including South Carolina Lieutenant Governor Pamela Yvette and Reps Russell Fry, Nancy Mace, and Ralph Norman. Lindsey Graham, who held the Senate seat since 2003, died on July 11th from an aortic tear. Jeff Manasso, Fox News.
5: Texas is beginning the long road to recovery after deadly flash flooding tore through central and southern parts of the Lone Star State. Fox Weather's Brandi Campbell is in San Antonio with the latest.
12: Several cities, including Uvalde, Texas, received over 2 feet of rain in just a few days. Catastrophic flooding began as rivers, creeks, and streams began rising, flooding roads, sending water into homes and businesses. Local leaders have expressed they were grateful for early warning, saying those saved lives. In Uvalde, the Texas game wardens rescuing a flood victim by helicopter. Texas Governor Greg Abbott says the state rescued more than 270 people, but hundreds more were saved by local first responders.
5: Two people were killed after being swept away by floodwaters last week. The flooding also caused a bridge to collapse in Uvalde County. Fox News Digital confirming Boston police are investigating after a deceased person was found at or near a property owned by the husband of Democratic Representative Ayanna Pressley of Massachusetts. I'm Deborah Valentine. This is Fox News.
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21: As many other of the topics with which we will be discussing with all of you. Bunch of different things out there. Sirius, we are going to talk about the border. What should happen when it comes to ICE being able to stop cars? That is a bit of a controversy as President Trump has reversed the rule that came out yesterday that stopping people fleeing in cars was no longer going to be occurring. Trump said, no, we're going to be doing that. Joe Biden's got a new book. Fauci destroyed records and lied, according to Rand Paul, who is preparing for that interaction. We got continued fallout on the Strait of Hormuz and what's going on in Iran. Trump sat down with Fox News' Trey Yangst, who typically is in the Middle East and Israel, reporting on things from there. We got some fun daylight savings time potentially being made permanent. The House voted overwhelmingly to not change the time anymore. A lot of people with big thoughts about that. Todd Blanche is testifying as he is preparing to be the next attorney general. It seems clear that he is going to be able to be confirmed. And Sean Duffy, transportation secretary, is going to be on with us at 1:30. But we begin, Buck, with the controversy coming out of Maine. Another shooting involving an individual they were trying to arrest fleeing in a vehicle. Initially, ICE came out and said, we are no longer going to be stopping vehicles. And now President Trump, when someone is fleeing, President Trump has said, no, we're not changing the policy at all. Let's dive in here. Tom Homan talked about this earlier. We probably should get Tom Homan on the program again in the near future. We've had him on quite a lot. He said that we are seeing record amounts of deportations. I believe this is cut five.
22: Will this change on vehicle stops lower the rate of deportation during the pause?
23: No. You know what? Let me address that for me. I'm sick and tired of reading about how the administration has lost their guts with, you know, mass deportations. And do you know June, last month, ICE arrested more aliens than any month in the history of the agency? So, you know, people say ICE is not serious about their job. Last month, the most aliens arrested in the history of the agency, more than last year, more than when you had the FBI, ATF, DEA, Border Patrol, ICE all out there, ICE by themselves, with their 287G partners, had the most arrests in the history of the agency.
21: Buck, reports are that ICE was getting up to 10,000 deportations a day, arrests, that the process had accelerated. This story out of Maine, we will see whether it changes any of the storylines, whether it becomes somewhat akin to what's going on in Minneapolis. I would say what is different a little bit about Maine is it is a high-pressure, high-intensity Senate campaign that is going on there, where Susan Collins is trying to fight off whomever the nominee ends up being for the Democrats. But what did you think about this shift, this counter shift, the story surrounding whether or not ICE can be able to stop people who are fleeing in vehicles?
24: Okay, couple things about the change in tactics from Immigration and Customs Enforcement here, which is under Mark Wayne Mullen's purview. And we should have Secretary Mark Wayne on, or Secretary Mullen on, to talk. If you say Mark Wayne, everybody knows who you're talking about, so that makes it easy. But we should have him on as soon as we can to address this, because everyone who, like me and you, has been very concerned about the state of illegal immigration into this country under the Biden administration is now looking at this saying, okay, guys, I understand that you're better than Biden, but that's like being better than the worst ever. So that's not really that encouraging. I understand you've secured the border, and you and I told President Trump face to face last June that that was just incredible and a promise made and a promise kept. And we were high-fiving, if you will, President Trump on that one in the Oval Office. Okay, now let's look at this, though. The problem that we have on the first end of it is the number is not enough, meaning 10-plus million under Biden, and we're looking at 700,000 actual removals a year. Now, I understand this year we're only midway through, but last year it was something like 600,000 or 700,000. And then they say there are these self-deportations, which I do think it's fair to look at the self-deportations as part of the equation, because those are people who are not supposed to be here who are leaving. Question about that, though, is, of course, will they come back? Right? I mean, are they planning on staying out of the country, or are they just going to wait for a Democrat administration? But beyond that, Trump said very often and repeatedly back in 2024 when he was running, the largest, you know, the greatest, most beautiful deportation operation in the history of this country. And I don't think we're quite there yet. And people are looking at this midterm as, okay, time is starting. The clock is feeling like it's really running. So that's part one of this, which is, I think they're doing good things. And the administration is trying to keep, this isn't a betrayal of the promise or indifference to it. I think that they set a very high goal. They haven't gotten there yet, and people are frustrated. And I think that's very fair, right? If you promise that something amazing is going to happen, you know, then you get a B plus, there's going to be some frustration. And I think on the deportation number, Clay, it's fair to say we're maybe in B territory, maybe B minus, maybe B plus, depends who you want to ask. Okay, that's one part. The other part, though, and this is maybe even more immediate, we should absolutely not have law enforcement operations being changed because of leftist outcry. We saw this in Minneapolis, and that actually led to, in part, I think, the change in DHS leadership. Clay, we cannot allow street communists to chant that we no longer enforce, via these road stop operations, which are very effective, immigration law, and concede. And this feels like a concession. So you know what I mean? There's the numbers and there's the concession part, and that's not good.
21: Well, also, the people who are violating the law are smart. And I understand some people out there don't necessarily buy into this, but they will adjust their tactics based on what they know the law to be. My concern is, if you say, hey, we're no longer going to be stopping people who are trying to flee in vehicles, that's actually going to create far more incentive for people to flee in vehicles, right? Because you know, hey, if I get in a car, they can't stop me, right? And so my concern is that immediately leads to more people rushing to try to get in vehicles, which actually could put more ICE agents in danger than would be in danger if they hadn't said anything at all. It is interesting, I will say, that this ends up happening in Maine, and that before it ended up happening in Minneapolis. It feels like this story in many ways is designed to try to take away from the story being that the Democrat Party is in chaos, Graham Plattner, everything else. Suddenly, it's like they wave that memory stick from Men in Black, and the storyline becomes, oh, we're going to talk about ICE in Maine now, as opposed to talking about how corrupt and dishonest and dishonorable the overall process of selecting a Democrat candidate in Maine has been. And Buck, remember, they don't pick their candidate until

0: So you had a 52-year-old Mexican national. He lived in the U.S. for a long time. What happened, according to DHS, and they're going to do a full investigation on this, and we're still, there are more facts to come in, but agents were conducting an immigration stop, and they said that he, this guy, allegedly tried to evade them in the car, rammed an ICE vehicle, ignored commands, and tried to run over an officer, and an agent fired in self-defense. Okay, that's one. In the second incident in Maine, a 26-year-old Colombian man was, he was a food delivery driver during an immigration enforcement operation stop. He was not the intended target, but they say that he accelerated his car toward an officer and the agent fired, fearing for himself and public safety. This is very straightforward. If your car is used, even if you're just panicking, and this is maybe the part that people understand. If you freak out and you hit the accelerator and there's a cop in front of your car and they shoot you, it's sad, but it's not the cop's fault.
1: Correct.
0: That is a lawful use of force under the circumstance. They trained us on this, even in the CIA. A car is a weapon when you need it to be. All right, we did a lot of this stuff. It's very easy to use your car. They've used cars in terrorist attacks, never mind on one individual officer in a situation like this. They can be used for mass casualty attacks. A car can be a weapon, a very effective one. And so if you, you know, hit the accelerator now, there's body camera. People are like, oh, but they're lying. There's body camera footage. We're going to see it. There's eyewitness testimony. We're going to hear it. All these things. But that we would stop these enforcement operations because of outcry, not in response to facts that are established, but outcry from people who don't want any enforcement. Clay, this is the time that has to be used to do these operations. We don't have time to waste. So I view the concession here very negatively. These enforcement operators, the reason they were doing these stops is they work, and now they're not doing them. And they can, and you know, I'm like a Tom Holman big time fan, and he's going to the numbers. And if Tom says it, I believe it's true. Still, I think the administration and I think DHS is making a mistake here by pulling back because of public pressure and not just going. Now, we'll have Tom on. He knows a lot more about the nuts and bolts of how these operations function than anybody. We'll invite him on to talk about this, too. But, Clay, this is a critical campaign promise.
1: Yes.
0: This affects everything that Trump has been trying to get done.
1: I will say a part of me wonders whether part of the miscommunication here is if they announce, hey, we're stopping and then we restart in a week, do they think that the overall story gets tamped down and gets less attention? In other words, is that the underlying intent here is not to represent a long change of policy, but just to take some heat off in the short term and then come back to it when people are paying less attention? I would guess that's probably the goal. The problem is here, now the shift and the shift back has gotten more attention than if you had just done nothing at all to change anything, right?
0: Yeah. Yeah. No, I think that my sense is they're going to have to go back and mount these operations up again. By the way, you know, we're speaking of operations, Clay, we're blowing up more stuff in Iran.
1: Yes.
0: Yeah. Blowing up more stuff in Iran. How is that all going? Well, we will have a talk about that. I think it's important that we look at what's really happening there. So that's coming up as well.
2: Level up your brain. Mental Mogging with Clay and Buck. 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
1: There's a lot to do this summer. 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

0: in here to Clay and Buck, and we have many things to talk to you about today. The Strait of Hormuz situation continuing to be what it has been, which is a stop-start ceasefire. When it stops, when the ceasefire stops, the bombs are dropping, and that has been going on again. Trump was asked, by the way, this is Cut 15, guys, about a ground campaign as part of this operation. This is what he says. Play 15.
1: Do you still intend to take Kharg
2: Island? I can't say that to you because if I did, it would be foolish, right? But it would be nice to make a little headlines, but it would be foolish. But I'll tell you about Kharg Island. So,
1: are you ruling out a ground campaign in a limited capacity?
2: I don't want to say that either, but I would say no if I thought it was appropriate. It's like sometimes you need a ground campaign, but we have other people that will do the ground campaign for us. But we already hit Kharg Island, as you know, twice, even three times. I said hit everything but the oil. Just leave that little area from 25 yards out. Leave that little area. Don't touch the oil, because I don't want that in terms of the world economy. It's a chunk of the world economy. So we haven't hit that. At some point we could, but I think it's unlikely.
0: Clay, there's a mismatch here with what we have been told about the pain of the Iranian oil industry for Iran's bottom line and what we are seeing play out. That's the part of this that we were told, oh, they're about to be able to, you know, they can't even find a place to put the oil and it's all going to come crashing down. Apparently not.
3: Well, I think we gave them a little bit of a get out of jail free card with the first 30 days. Supposedly they got out tens of millions of barrels of oil. And now we've ended that. The blockade is back in place for everything relating to Iran. But I think we forestalled the challenges that they were going to have from a storage and production capacity with our decision to give them basically 30 days off. So I don't know how many days we would have to put the blockade back in to get back to where we were.
0: We're going to be on the 30 days on, 30 days off, Iran war, Iran selling its oil program. Wow. We'll talk about it.
3: By the way, speaking of the way to go, go get some Crockett coffee. CrockettCoffee.com right now. Buck is drinking it. We've got a new mushroom blend. We've got light, dark, light roast, medium roast, dark roast. We got organic. We got decaf. We got tons of gear. We're available in the Alamo now. Thousands and thousands of you have signed up. You love the coffee as much as we do. I am drinking it right now. I have Crockett coffee every day when I sit down to do this show. And I keep drinking it during the course of the day because I absolutely love it. You will too.
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0: As we celebrate our nation's 250th birthday this month, this milestone is a reminder of the impact our nation has had on people around the globe as well. Countries like Israel, for instance, founded just 78 years ago.
3: Years ago, President John F. Kennedy said, "Israel was not created in order to disappear. Israel will endure and flourish." 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
0: Two nations thousands of miles apart, yet united by shared values of democracy, faith, freedom, and resilience. 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
3: The IFCJ created USA Israel Flag Pen for this moment. 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
5: News, I'm Deborah Valentine. An eighth round of U.S. attacks on Iran after Tehran launched missile and drone attacks on a U.S. base in Jordan. Fox's Alex Hogan.
6: 13 service members have been wounded in recent days. Secretary of War Pete Hegseth posted the following on social media earlier, writing, "Godspeed, heroes. Their sacrifice only stiffens our resolve.
5: The attack on the Jordan base killed 2 U.S. troops, injured 4, with 1 soldier missing. The State Department issuing a cautionary warning to Americans, especially those in the Middle East. President Trump will be in attendance at today's World Cup final between Argentina and Spain. More from Fox's Jared Halpern.
7: Capping off a World Cup that has set attendance and viewership records, President Trump will have a seat at the tournament's final in New Jersey between Argentina and Spain.
5: The president will help present the winning trophy. 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
3: Welcome back in, Clay and Buck. We are rolling through the Wednesday edition of the program. I'm down at News Talk Extra 106.3 in Atlanta. Appreciate them hosting me. Buck is up in New York City. We had a fun day in the city yesterday. Hopefully some good news to come out of the way that we spent our time. You may be reading about that soon. But, Buck, I wanted to hit you with this. Yesterday when I landed in Atlanta last night late, I saw that a story was starting to circulate. This is me being a media nerd, but I do think it's an interesting one. So Paramount is trying to buy Warner Brothers. A lot of you probably haven't been paying attention to that. But really, the battleground now is to a large extent about CNN. David Ellison, who owns Paramount and is trying to buy Warner Brothers. Warner Brothers owns HBO. They own CNN. They own a lot of different assets. They're being sued by 11, I think it's 12 total blue states. California is leading the lawsuit. They're saying the merger can't happen. This is really about what has happened to CBS News and 60 Minutes, just trying to be somewhat of a mainstream news organization that isn't far left-wing propaganda. David Ellison wants to do that with CNN too. So there are 12 states suing to try to stop the merger. The Trump administration has said merger is fine to go. Paramount has huge assets, as one does if you are a movie studio, a TV studio, in California. And now Paramount is thinking, because the state of California is suing them, that they may take their tens of billions of dollars in yearly spend into the California economy and potentially move. I am told the state of Tennessee, my home state, is in the midst of a significant recruitment that could lead to Paramount leaving California and moving to Tennessee. And yesterday, maybe we can reach out and get the governor on to talk about this of Tennessee, Bill Lee. He tweeted yesterday in response to me. I said, come to Tennessee, Paramount. I'd like to have Paramount. Buck, we were talking about this off air. Nashville is an entertainment capital. What have we been talking about on this program for years now? Make a Lewis and Clark television show. Embrace American history. Tell awesome stories. Do movies that people really want to see, as opposed to a lot of this woke slop propaganda that we see regularly being put out into the marketplace. And so the governor of Tennessee, after I tweeted the letter, they've been negotiating and hadn't gone public yet. The governor tweeted, Tennessee is a place where innovation and creativity thrive. Paramount has played an important role in shaping American culture, and we'd welcome the opportunity to see the next chapter of that story unfold in the Volunteer State. Buck, you and I have talked a lot about how politics is downstream from culture and how we have to win a lot of culture battles. I know there's apprehension in the state of Tennessee over a California company coming to Tennessee. But I have to say, I think Tennessee would change Paramount more than Paramount would change Tennessee. I think they might well start making different movies if they were based in the heartland of this country, as opposed to in New York and LA, where most of these entertainment companies are. What do you think? How would you see this? And do you think, alongside of me, that this could be an important cultural move?
0: I think it could be fantastic, because one of the things that has been a huge frustration on the right for, well, as long as I've been alive, is just the total dominance. I mean, think about this. The dominance that has occurred in our lifetimes, Clay, of the internet and technology sector because of Silicon Valley and the San Francisco Bay Area, and the entertainment capital, not just of America, but of the world, for movies and TV shows has been Los Angeles. And that's a force multiplier. It's not just those are big industries with a lot of dollars attached to them. They shape perception. They allow and shape and dictate communication. These are power centers that the woke left in California is in the process of fully destroying and expelling to other places. It takes time. It's going to take a while. But if you were able to, say, have some successful major production set up for movies and TV set up in the Tennessee area, you would be combining the capital of country music for America with a growing movie industry there, because people want and will pay for good content. This is one of the lies that we have heard. And this was, remember when they, the RIAA, the recording industry, was like suing 12-year-olds for using Napster, you know, suing like a 9-year-old grandma because her grandkid downloaded a few Metallica songs or whatever. And they
3: do remember that. Yes.
0: That was a real thing that happened. You guys got to go back 20 years. You remember this. That was the way that, and everyone said, this is not the way. People, there's still ways to monetize music. There's still a lot of listening. You know, people want content. You just have to maneuver with it. You have to give them the content that they want, first and foremost. That's not what has been going on. I mean, Netflix shows, you can see the quality of Netflix shows over the last 10 years has just plummeted. It went from creating one hit after another, incredible stuff. Whether you love them or not, you could at least respect the production value. But they've gotten worse. The same thing with a lot of these Amazon Prime shows. They have huge budgets, but it's run by the left-wing oligarchy, if you will, of the people that are greenlighting content at these places. If you expand that and you have, or you know, you expand where these things are made to include Tennessee, I understand that the company doesn't necessarily align immediately with the state's values. There would be an influence and there would be a shift as well, where you have, I think, many, many more people who could be brought into the creative industry who, it's not even about like, oh, they're Trump people, they're so aligned with us politically. They just want to tell great stories and love America and take a pro-American point of view in our content. That has been sorely lacking for a long time now. And also, you know, you don't have to deal with the DEI stuff anymore. It turns out, you can make a good movie about the British royal family without making it a trans one-legged Eskimo as the Queen of England. Like, you can do this.
3: Well, one reason I want to see Young Washington is just because it's a white guy playing George Washington. I was expecting it to be a black woman.
0: That's almost a bold take right now, isn't it?
3: Yes.
0: A guy who kind of looks like George Washington, somewhat playing George Washington. Really, it should be a boss girl female, but she's also non-binary. That's who should play George Washington.
3: I was really kind of holding out hope that George Washington was going to be played by an Asian androgynous person, just because I feel like that's what his vibe really was. But I mean, look, the way you win is by getting people to recognize that your arguments are better. And I do think it's easier to win arguments if you're not immersed in New York City and L.A., and if that culture doesn't drape over you. I've got a good buddy who's very successful in the entertainment industry. And he pointed out to me several years ago, and I've said it on the program, but I know a lot of you out in LA are going to kind of nod along with this. It used to be, Buck, that LA, first of all, was a city that everyone in America wanted to visit. I didn't go to the state of California for the first time until I was 21. I think is when I went. I had a roommate from San Francisco. He didn't introduce me to Polish sausages like your roommate, Buck, but he was a good guy. And we went out to San Francisco, and it was just getting to see the Golden Gate Bridge. Getting to go to Los Angeles was a big deal. First trip. I remember I got interviewed for a job and I got to go to LA, and I went out to Santa Monica Pier and I got to go visit LA and see the Hollywood sign, all those things. I remember thinking how awesome it was. LA was a city of hopes and dreams that many people in America aspired to go to. So too was California. And it used to be a city that really represented eccentricity and creative types who had different opinions on a large variety of issues. And now it's become a monolithic place. And I was talking with my buddy who's pretty high up in LA entertainment. And he said, as a result, the movies are getting worse. Right. You have to have diversity of thought, which is the only real diversity that matters, and diversity of opinion to create conflict, which creates something new, something great. And we haven't seen that in a long time. And I do think Nashville is becoming a thought capital inside the state of Tennessee for a lot of different thought processes, some of which I agree with, some of which I don't. But based on the country music heartland example, I think Paramount could thrive in Tennessee. And I applaud the governor and Stuart McWhorter, his chief economic advisor, for trying to get this done. And they say there's real optimism here that Paramount might just turn their back on California and say, we're done with you guys. I think it would be a big culture win.
0: I love the whole thing. I mean, look, I like overall that Taylor Sheridan, for example, just took fate and his future into his own hands, became his own content creator, and has been massively successful, and clearly is trying to make entertainment for the people that are watching it, right?
3: Yeah.
0: Not for his buddies at a cocktail party that he wants to look like he's, you know, doing, White Guys for Kamala ad or something.
3: Yeah.
0: He's actually trying to make... Now, some of the things, some of the stuff is better than others. I like one of his movies, some of his shows. The soap opera for Cowboys thing with Yellowstone gets a little crazy and the last season's a disaster. Put that aside, though. Put that aside. I respect what he's done. There's a lot more room for that. People want good content.
3: Yes.
0: Remember when we were all told that if we didn't have Twitter with the hand of the left just completely on the scale all the time, making sure that what trends is what they want to trend, suppressing accounts that they don't like, all this kind of stuff. And they pretended like it was all going to be anarchy and there would be white nationalists marching in the streets ever. The neo-Nazis would take over America. No, it's just not true. It was all hysteria and lies and everything else. The belief that somehow people don't want content now because we don't want a trans one-legged Eskimo queen of England is a left-wing delusion.
3: Yes, if you don't want trans Eskimo one-legged queen of England, then Paramount should move to Tennessee. And I would be ecstatic if we could make this happen. So I think it's a story worth paying attention to. And I think you have to win cultural battles ultimately to be able to win political battles. And I am optimistic that good things could be coming there based on the insanity of California. Making poor choices has real results. Buck, you live in Miami. Ken Griffin was with Citadel in Chicago. Got too dangerous, he left, and now he's evidently pulling out a lot of his assets in New York and going to Miami.
0: I just want to tell you, I think that this is all a good thing, though, because this is nature healing. This is the yin and yang. This is the balance. This is bringing it back. Of course, businesses. Of course, Tesla left California. Of course, Paramount's thinking about leaving California. Of course, Ken Griffin left or is in the process of leaving a lot of the investment that he would have put in New York, in Mamdani's New York, into Florida. That's the way the system's actually supposed to work, too. This is the thing. It's a good thing. And we should all welcome this because, okay, you want to betray the principles of capitalism, free markets, and rewarding winners and risk takers for doing amazing things. You know, you can either be on board with those principles and benefit from it, or you can try to trash it, tear it all down because of, you know, envy, resentment, and laziness by other people and see what happens.
3: There's a stat yesterday, Buck, I was reading as I was flying down, reading the New York Post print copy, as I always like to get my print copy. $12 billion in 2022, according to the New York Post, left New York for other states that would have been in their tax revenue. And they say in one study, I think it was $7 billion of those dollars per year is now in Palm Beach County by itself in the Florida, West Palm Beach, where President Trump is. The amount of money that is going into Florida tax coffers because of awful decisions made by New York. It's a real story, and California and New York are going to be suffering over these decisions.
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0: Welcome back into Clay and Buck. Is it just me or is a lot of our rejoin music 70s? It feels a little 70s. Can we pump up some 80s tunes in there? Producer Mike is DJing. I'm just saying, a lot of 70s. I mean, my dad loves it, Mike.
1: Would say we need more 90s is what I would say.
0: That would be fun too, but I'm just saying.
1: Boys, I'm down here in Atlanta. I'm actually, if England wins, one of the things that I think is going to be the coolest about England winning from my perspective is getting to see everybody sing Wonderwall together.
0: Oh, yeah.
1: I was in the car with my son after England won that game, and I said, you know, you really need my 15-year-old. I said, you really need to, he's finding all different sorts of types of music and everything else, and I said, you really need to check out Oasis back in the 90s. Champagne Supernova.
0: They were
1: Wonderwall.
0: A phenomenon for like 3 years. They were everywhere. They had a few songs. You heard it everywhere all the time. And then that one guy was like, we're bigger than the Beatles. And everyone was like, oh my gosh. And they freaked out and the whole thing. So that's what ends up happening. Dean in New York. You want to talk Paramount? Let's go, Dean.
2: Thanks for taking the call.
0: Hey.
2: Yes. Can you hear me?
0: Yes, sir. Go for it.
2: Hi, fellas. Thanks for taking the call. First time caller, long time listener. Certainly look forward to checking out the video stream. Relating to Paramount Plus, I think rather than looking at it as a comparable of whether Nashville will impact Paramount or vice versa, I think it's more of a realignment of cultural values. Paramount, I think, represents those values pretty well with their products, mostly the Taylor Sheridan stuff. The Landman and the Yellowstone and all and that whole tree of products, you know, the Tulsa King, all that stuff kind of represents those values. So why does it make sense to make those products in California? They're not representative of those values. So I think it's a great alignment, and I look forward to seeing how that turns out.
0: I was going to say, it would be amazing to do a really good Davy Crockett movie with the sort of aesthetic of like Last of the Mohicans, you know, like Michael Mann at his peak, Last of the Mohicans. You do like a really peak Davy Crockett movie, obviously ending in the Alamo, but you could actually do Davy's life before that.
1: That would be incredible. Daniel Boone.
0: Oh, yeah.
1: You know, there's a moment.
0: Crockett Coffee, by the way, is Davy Crockett's favorite coffee, so go check that
1: Crockett out. Coffee, get signed up today, America's favorite coffee. There's a moment in Undaunted Courage where Daniel Boone meets Lewis and Clark Buck. That actually happened. One of the coolest, unbelievable, Daniel Boone had made it all the way, I believe it was out to Missouri at the time. And the fact that he actually met the Lewis and Clark guys as they were beginning their escapade. The Daniel Boone stories are also incredible. We'll take some more of your calls, 800-282-2882. We need to win back culture, and I say move to Tennessee, Paramount, make it happen. Buck, what you got for us when we come back on the flip side here?
0: We're going to talk Lions, Tigers, and Bears. Oh,
1: Biden's new book. How about Biden's new book and a med school dean doesn't know?
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8: Fighting escalates. I'm Deborah Valentine, Fox News. U.S. Central Command says an eighth night of retaliatory strikes on Iran have concluded. The strikes follow Iran's drone and missile attacks on a military base in Jordan, which killed two U.S. troops, injured four, with one soldier remaining missing. Fox's Chanley Painter has the latest.
9: The U.S. launching an eighth straight night of strikes against Iran. CENTCOM says it hit multiple Iranian targets, including air defense facilities, weapons storage sites, and IRGC forces is linked to the attack in Jordan that killed two U.S. service members Friday. Another U.S. soldier is still missing. These mark the first American military deaths since March. In total, 16 service members have been killed and over 430 wounded since the conflict began on February 28th. President Trump reacting to the latest deaths, saying in part, it's a very sad thing. He went on to add, we're never allowing Iran to have a nuclear weapon.
8: Meanwhile, the State Department issuing a warning to Americans following Iran's deadly escalation of the conflict in which two U.S. service members were killed. Americans worldwide, especially those in the Middle East, are urged to exercise increased caution. Americans abroad are advised to follow the guidance and security alerts issued by the nearest United States embassy or consulate. New York City Mayor Zoran Mamdani, in an interview with the New York Times, suggests he's toying with the idea of arresting Israeli Prime Minister Benjamin Netanyahu during his upcoming visit to the United Nations, citing war crimes in Gaza.
10: We're not talking about a personal assessment of Benjamin Netanyahu. We're talking about the International Criminal Court and the fact that they have a warrant out for this prime minister's arrest.
8: U.S. Ambassador to the United Nations Mike Waltz says the mayor's statements are political theater. 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
8: Candidate filing for the late Senator Lindsey Graham's South Carolina Senate seat officially opens this week. Here's Fox's Jeff Manasso.
12: Candidate filing begins Tuesday ahead of a special Republican primary August 11th to replace Lindsey Graham, whose sister Darlene Graham was appointed to fill the rest of her brother's term through January.
13: Lindsey has always been there for me, and now I will be there for him.
12: She's reportedly considering a run for the permanent seat, facing a crowded field of potential contenders, including South Carolina Lieutenant Governor Pamela Yvette and Reps Russell Fry, Nancy Mace, and Ralph Norman. Lindsey Graham, who held the Senate seat since 2003, died on July 11th from an aortic tear. Jeff Manasso, Fox News.
8: Texas is beginning the long road to recovery after deadly flash flooding tore through central and southern parts of the Lone Star State. Fox Weather's Brandi Campbell is in San Antonio with the latest.
14: Several cities, including Uvalde, Texas, received over 2 feet of rain in just a few days. Catastrophic flooding began as rivers, creeks, and streams began rising, flooding roads, sending water into homes and businesses. Local leaders have expressed they were grateful for early warning, saying those saved lives. In Uvalde, the Texas game wardens rescuing a flood victim by helicopter. Texas Governor Greg Abbott says the state rescued more than 270 people, but hundreds more were saved by local first responders.
8: Two people were killed after being swept away by floodwaters last week. The flooding also caused a bridge to collapse in Uvalde County. Fox News Digital confirming Boston police are investigating after a deceased person was found at or near a property owned by the husband of Democratic Representative Ayanna Pressley of Massachusetts. I'm Deborah Valentine. This is Fox News.
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21: Let's slow things down this summer. 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Summer is cooler here in the Blue Ridge Mountains. 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
0: No one really wants to talk about immigration enforcement. No one really wants to talk about Iran right now. Everybody, at least who's writing in, calling in, whatever, they all want to talk moving Paramount to Nashville, content creation, the next generation of Taylor Sheridans, if you will, making great American content that people will actually consume, enjoy, want their kids to watch with them. In some cases, not all those Taylor Sheridan shows are kid friendly, but you know what I mean? You know, enjoy with the family. So I think that that really does strike a nerve, especially when we see the success of the Young Washington movie, which is Angel Studios in partnership with another studio, I forget.
1: Which is also, Buck, largely based in the Nashville area.
0: Well, there you go.
1: So, you know, there's an ecosystem that I think could, you got Nate Bargatze, who made, you know, is the most successful comedian that lives here. I think there's a lot of creative talent that could go to the next level, and Paramount could become the company that tries to speak to the middle part of the country, like, Buck, Walt Disney used to do back in the day before they decided that every animated character had to be trans.
0: Well, the funny thing is that Paramount has this opportunity, and it reminds me of the old Roger Ailes joke about Fox News, which is he found this niche audience of half the country that would appreciate the news point of view from Fox. The content that the woke left wants to create, I'm not even sure the woke left really necessarily watches it. They just like to know that it's there, or that they're ramming this down the throats of everybody in America via Netflix and other things. But the content that we're talking about, even silly commies might enjoy it if they were to watch it. It's just entertaining. The whole purpose of it is not to politically brainwash people over time, but to entertain people and to bring us together with shared experience and shared values. Kind of like what the sports professional sports was supposed to be for a long time, and still is in different ways. But, you know, you've spent a lot of time talking about how it's lost that mission in at different moments. That's for sure. So there's that. So we'll get into some more of your calls and all of it on that. This is one of these things where people are really okay. I was going to do the time change bill, because I get some people are so passionate about
1: this. I'm super passionate about this.
0: I was going to do the Biden memoir just because
1: a memoir about a guy. First.
0: Memoir about a guy who can't remember anything is quite a thing. But you want to talk about this first? Okay, fine. Well, then we'll talk about the time, because you time Eastern Standard, Eastern Time, Daylight Saving. You people are like radicals. You are clock jihadists. Like, you are all about whatever version of the time clock switching thing should have. I just don't want to be winding my clocks twice. I think it's super annoying and we shouldn't be doing this. It's a weird manipulation, but okay, here we go. Biden will release a memoir just after the November midterms. The book, Promise Me America, will come out on November 17th, will cover the tumultuous aspects of his presidency as well as his reelection bid. The fact that they are holding this until after the midterm election, I think, tells you a lot.
1: Yes.
0: which is that I'm sure the publisher was like, look, there's going to be a lot of people who are going to say they don't really want Biden's, even though no one will read this book. No one will read this. This book will be bulk bought by not even that much, because the Biden name, I think the Biden brand has been essentially destroyed, nullified as a political entity. But the people that buy this book will just buy a hardback of it to put in a prominent place, like almost as a coffee table book to show people who they voted for. No one will read this book except people like you and me who work in, which one of us, but do we have to do rock, paper, scissors?
1: I read the Kamala's book. I will not read. I will tell you that I read the Jake Tapper book, which I actually thought was not awful. I mean, it just confirmed what a lot of us already knew. And then I just bought the new one, Regime Change, or whatever it's called.
0: The Jonathan Swan book. People say it's pretty good.
1: Yeah, I've got it in my my travel bag. So I've been reading it a bit as I've been traveling around this week. So so I'll read that one. I actually think this is very funny. Making someone read Joe Biden's book should be a fantasy football punishment. For people out there, you know, you win first place, you usually get money. You come in last place, you have to do something. A book report on Joe Biden's book would be an incredible punishment. Making one of your kids, instead of grounding them, making them read Joe Biden's book and do a book report on each chapter. If you really want to torture your children and you want to threaten them if they don't obey you, what you're going to be requiring. I think that this is the level of what people are going to read. But I don't even know that there is a Biden base, right? I mean, this is where it feels like more and more people are willing to at least acknowledge there's no way Joe Biden legally got 81 million votes. No way. Now, what number did he actually get legally? You can dispute and we can argue about that. I don't have you. Do you even think any Democrats truly believe that Joe Biden got at this point? Now that we've seen what Kamala could do, now that we've seen what what Barack Obama could do, what Hillary could do, all three of those people at least have bases, I think, of support that like them more than anybody likes Joe Biden. The idea that Biden got 81 million votes, that he outperformed Obama by 13 million votes, that is crazy town.
0: Yeah, I just wish that we had the clear, like, I wish that it was something where you could say to anyone, okay, how did they create, if you will, assuming this, how did they create over 10 million votes that shouldn't have been? Like, yes. What is, now people will start screaming when I say that. Oh, this or oh, that. But you'll notice there isn't actually one answer to the question, which is a problem.
1: Yes.
0: Because that means there's not a definitive, we all agree, we know what the cheat was. So that alone,
1: you've got to be. The easy way to put it is, what could you prove in a court of law beyond a reasonable doubt occurred that was fraudulent?
0: Yes.
1: I think you can look at the end result and say there's no way that happened. It's almost like, Buck, you can look at a guy who wins a bodybuilding competition and just looking at him, you can be like, I don't think that guy just ate a lot of steak and protein and he has 0% body fat. And, you know,
0: if you're in a bodybuilding competition, like a real one, you're on steroids. I mean, there's no.
1: Yes.
0: Right
1: now. But everybody says they aren't.
0: A lot of
1: people
0: say,
1: oh, it's all natural. Like
0: the funniest thing in the world. That's a whole other story, by the way. The rise in steroid usage in this country over the last decade, I think, would blow people's minds if they actually had any idea how much more common it is. And also HGH being used for therapeutic, might be one way of saying it, purposes, human growth hormone. These are things, by the way, that are not like FDA approved, not legal. Not legal meaning if you're taking it outside of a doctor's care, etc. But there's a lot more of that going on. Anyway, side note. But yes, you're right about it's super sketchy. It's super sketchy that Biden is supposed to be the highest vote receiving president of all time.
1: Yes.
0: He's number
1: one. And that, again, even with population increasing, I think there's a decent chance that in 2028, no one will get 81 million votes on either side yet again in that race.
0: What do you say to somebody who would come back?

0: the evidence is circumstantial that it snowed overnight because you didn't see it. You were sleeping. But the evidence is there. It's pretty self-evident. Circumstantial evidence can be quite strong. I think we can look at 3 years of Trump. I mean, three election cycles of Trump and just say that if that were the case, Kamala would have been able to at least come close to equaling what Joe Biden did. And what does she end up with? 6 million fewer votes than Joe Biden in 2024.
1: So if you were to even say, and I think this can be a good way of A-B testing theories, I'm a Grok guy, so I use Grok constantly now. And I've replaced Google with Grok. So I'll even be like, I need a drugstore near me. Yes. I go to Grok, not Google.
0: Exact same for me.
1: I'm Google. You betrayed my trust too many times on too many things over too many years. I'm a Grok guy now. And by the way, that's a pretty... Just as an aside, 10 years ago, if you told me that I was going to have something that would be more in my data, you know, Googling it became a phrase for it. They went from total search domination to, I know they still have their own AI and stuff now, but there's other, look, I use Grok more than Google. So that.
0: I'll give you an example of something I use. And I would encourage everybody, like I just needed to buy sunglasses recently. And I was in a city, I think I was in Los Angeles. I didn't know where I was. I was like, where's the fastest place I can walk and get a pair of sunglasses? Just ask Grok. Boom, it says, hey, there's half mile away. You can go to this location. They'll have the sunglasses that you're looking for.
1: You get aviators? That's pretty amazing. You strike me as an aviators guy. What'd you go for?
0: I did go aviators. Yeah. In fact, they're the ones that I've got sitting right here right now. I like the Maui Jims, but I went with the Ray-Bans because the Maui Jims were not in. But this is my preferred sunglasses.
1: You know what your SEC frat brethren, who all love you, by the way,
0: yes.
1: You know, you are like the godfather from old school. Like whenever there's SEC fraternity brothers, they're like, there he is, the godfather. They like all start cheering. But the thing where they have the connector behind the sunglasses,
0: oh, yeah.
1: So you can, you know, sometimes neon colored, sometimes even maybe like a little.
0: The croaky,
1: you
0: know, I think those are called that like keep you from losing your sunglasses.
1: I've become, because I'm a dad now, I can go full dad mode. Like I can wear my New Balance sneakers and have that thing. And I might even go fanny pack. By the way, not a mid strap on the chest. That's not. You own the fanny pack.
0: My wife is obsessed with the fanny pack.
1: There's nothing wrong with the fanny pack. The cross body bag for a guy, unless you're carrying like a cig in there or something, I don't think and even then, do a fanny pack. But anyway, where was I on the, when I come back, Clay, how about this? When I come back, I went into Grok. Give me the strongest factual statistical argument that Biden's 81 million is crap.
0: Oh, I'm curious.
1: I will give it to you.
0: Yeah.
1: But you have to hang out with us through this break.
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1: 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As we celebrate our nation's 250th birthday this month, this milestone is a reminder of the impact our nation has had on people around the globe as well. Countries like Israel, for instance, founded just 78 years ago.
3: Years ago, President John F. Kennedy said, "Israel was not created in order to disappear. 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
3: The IFCJ created USA Israel flag pen for this month.

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1: Welcome back in to Clay and Buck. Clay, sorry, I jumped the gun there because I wanted to just get this out and let you react.
2: This is your Grok. This is for a reminder for people who don't know. You looked up what Grok said. Give us the query again, and I'm actually curious to know what the result was. What did it tell you?
1: Question is, what is the best argument that it's just simply implausible Biden got 81 million votes? And it says a few things. No single smoking gun proves impossibility with Biden at 81.28 million votes, but it does strain credulity when viewed against election baselines. Again, I'm reading from Grok yes. right now. One, bellwether counties and geographic narrowness. Dozens of counties that reliably predicted the winner for decades, some since the 1800s, overwhelmingly backed Trump in 2020. Of the 19 perfect bellwethers, only one went for Biden and the rest went for Trump by wide margins. So that's one. These are stats. There's nothing here other than numbers that everyone agrees on and everyone can look up and check. 26%, a 26 plus accurate bellwether showed Trump outperforming his national popular vote share dramatically, while Biden would have been underperforming expectations compared to Obama 2008. Biden supposedly won nationally while losing those bellwether counties by double digits. And Biden won the fewest counties of any modern winner, about 25% of counties. This is statistically anomalous. That's just off the top of the... And then they get into the implausibility of the turnout. And they simply say that population rose 2 to 3% since 2016, 7 million votes beyond Biden had a 7 million vote popular edge. Basically, Clay, what they're saying is no models predicted this. They predicted the opposite of this. Where did it come from? That's from Grok.
2: Yes. I mean, again, I think you're just hearing more and more people, because I do think the 2024 outcome was significant. If Kamala Harris had gotten 83 million votes, I think some people would have taken a step back. But the fact that she came 6 million votes short of what Biden was able to produce, I think a lot of people are just saying it feels Biden's 2020 victory. It feels a lot like the steroids era in baseball when suddenly Barry Bonds is going out and hitting 73 home runs. And then nobody else can come close to equalizing it after. And so it's a statistical anomaly that definitely makes you say, okay, what happened here? Something different right. than
1: if
2: you
1: were the
2: expected.
1: Kid that stole the test before the math exam, you don't want to get 100 on that test, Clay, if your average was a 75. You know what I'm saying? You got to keep it within the realm of reasonable.
2: It raised eyebrows. Up next, Secretary Sean Duffy.
0: When hanging, you're not just learning, you're also laughing. Clay and Buck, just preset them on the iHeart app. News Radio 800 WVHU.
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5: Fox News. News, I'm Paul Stevens. The U.S. launching new attacks in Iran and what the White House is calling punishment for killing two U.S. service members on Friday.
6: The U.S. launching an eighth straight night of strikes against Iran. CENTCOM says it hit multiple Iranian targets, including air defense facilities, weapons storage sites, and IRGC forces linked to the attack in Jordan that killed two U.S. service members Friday. Another U.S. soldier is still missing.
5: And that's Fox's Chandler Painter. President Trump will attend today's World Cup final in New Jersey.
7: President Trump has forged a close relationship with FIFA President Gianni Infantino. The FIFA chief awarded the president a newly created FIFA Peace Prize at a World Cup event last year.
5: And that is Fox's Jared Halpern at the White House. 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
1: We wanted to check in with you regardless. We have a number of topics that we are going to cover with you today. But having just experienced this myself and having had a plane full of people who were, let's just say, at their wit's end, I wanted to get the best possible explanation for what is going on with air travel these days. And for anybody who's wondering why I think this is an imminent question, the numbers, Secretary Duffy, for extreme delays on tarmacs have been getting worse, at least according to what's publicly available data over the last couple of years. There's, I know, a lot of reasons for this, but when something in the airline industry is getting worse, and especially when there's not some Democrat communist in charge in the White House, people ask questions like, hold on a second, why isn't this getting better? What's going on with the delays and specifically tarmac delays? What's being done to address it? And why is it that this feels like it's an area that is so stubborn to resolve?
21: Well, so first off, we get flights that when they're around weather, which I think was, you know, Buck's flight, what happens is you have ground stop. And when you have a ground stop, you have airplanes that are still at the gate. They're supposed to take off, push back a half an hour before. Well, they don't because they can't take off. And that's the gate that you're supposed to go to. So you wait on the tarmac until they get cleared for takeoff. And that is an issue of weather. And, you know, sometimes, here's what I think the problem is. You should have pilots on airplanes say, hey, everybody, this is what's going on. There's a ground stop or gate's not open. You might look out your left-hand side of the window and you see open gates. Those are not our gates. They're not our employees. They're not our equipment. We can't go into those gates. You might see them, but we can't go there. We're waiting for our gates to open. I think it's a communication problem, first off, so people know what's happening. But when you say that things, so the numbers have gone up from 2024 to 2025. There's more tarmac delays.
1: Just to be clear, these are delays that are going for hours. This is not like a 5-minute delay. Go ahead.
21: Right, sure. And the reason that's happened is, number one, last year we had a significant problem for delays in one event in New York City where they got inches of rain. We had 60 plus planes that had a long delay on the tarmac. But you can't forget, we had the longest government shutdown in American history led by Democrats. And you guys covered this on your show. We had air traffic controllers that weren't coming to work, air traffic controllers that were taking other jobs. And that created significant gridlock during that time frame that made the numbers go up. So let's level set this. Here's what's happening. You have weather. You have mechanical issues with airplanes. That's a majority of the delays that you'll see, and significant delays. A portion of it, though, is air traffic control, right? That's what I have control over. I can't control the weather. You guys know that.
1: Yeah, I know. But the weather also, Secretary Duffy, hasn't gotten worse in the last 2 years. Like, that's not a thing. So we understand. Everyone understands that there's thunder and lightning. No, the plane can't take off.
21: I looked at the numbers, just like you did. So I looked at, why did the numbers go up? And we had a couple of incidents in 2025 that caused the numbers to pop. And then we had a significant shutdown. So I'm not an apologist for delays. They're horrible. I'm doing all I can to make the system better. So let's talk about that. Yeah. I inherited a system that we talked about a lot. It's old. It's antiquated. No one has done anything for 25 years to fix it. So I got 12 and a half $1 billion from Congress. We're putting in new fiber lines replacing copper. We're 60% done with that. We're going to go from analog to digital. We have 1970s radios. We're staticky. We're going to put in brand new radio crisp communications, new radar, new technology in the tower. So that's all the infrastructure of what the controllers use. But that doesn't really change. It a little bit changes, but it doesn't fully change the experience of the traveler. I need to drive efficiency. How do I make the airspace operate better? How can I navigate, have airplanes navigate storms better so you don't see a two-hour delay on a tarmac? Right? How can we have...
1: I'm not trying to interrupt you, Secretary, but just so people understand, I just experienced a two-hour delay with 180 other people after landing. So it's not like we couldn't take off. It was, no, we're just going to sit here. We're going to sit here for two hours after a three-hour flight. So that brings me to American Airlines, which is the flight that I was on. I have been told by people who would know, has made a decision for cost-cutting reasons to run on bare-bones skeleton crew in terms of rampers, in terms of basically the ground crew when you land. The idea being, we're just going to pass the delays and the frustration on to passengers, but that keeps our cost down day-to-day, so deal with it. As long as we have you out before 3 hours, if you've landed, too bad for you. Is that true?
21: Well, I don't have that source like you have. But I don't think airlines are in the business of trying to piss off passengers.
1: I don't know.
21: If you have an airline.
1: Okay, go ahead. Airline, sure.
21: But I'm going to talk about your flight. Okay. So if you have a ground stop, you were allowed to land, but at your gate, there's still a plane that was supposed to leave 45 minutes before you got there. It's still at the gate because it can't take off. You don't have a gate to go to. So where were you going to go? Right. That's why you said on the tarmac, your gate was not available. There was a plane in it because it couldn't take off because of the weather in the Northeast. That's what happened to you. And then you looked out your window and you saw open gates. You were flying on American and you were seeing Delta gates, right? So you don't have American employees at the Delta gates. You don't have American equipment at the Delta gates. And we don't, because of safety and they have different equipment, I don't have Delta employees operate equipment that they don't know for an American airplane. Like, we don't do that. So that was your situation. Fully looked into it. Now, I think the pilots could have expressed that to you. You see gates. These are Delta gates. We can't go there. We have airplanes in our gate that we're supposed to go to. They can't leave because there's a ground stop. That might make you feel better about what's actually happening.
0: Secretary Duffy.
21: In the area, it was not a situation where there wasn't enough staff. It was weather. Confirmed by the FAA and the other airlines on the day of your flight.
0: Secretary Duffy, one of the things that's super frustrating to a lot of people is your predecessor, Mayor Pete. Thanks for coming on with us. Your predecessor, Mayor Pete, focused on DEI when it came to hires. And oftentimes that is really detrimental to the overall environment. I think for most people, when you get on a plane, the number one thing you care about is, can the pilot land the plane safely? Not what is the race or gender or sexual orientation of a pilot. And certainly when it comes to air traffic control, there's even been reports that one of the issues was the air traffic controllers were over-indexing for white men. That's some of the reports that I've seen. What does the data reflect that you have been able to uncover since then? Was that actually occurring? And what can be done and what have you done to potentially make that better?
21: So this actually is not, this wasn't Pete, Mayor Pete. This was actually a program implemented under the Obama administration. They thought that there was too many white men as air traffic controllers. They wanted to diversify air traffic controllers. And so they tried to bring in people that were non-white men. And they successfully brought people into the academy when they did that. But the rules of the academy didn't change on who can graduate and who can't. And even though they brought in more diversity hires, when they did that, we had some of the lowest throughput of the academy. They didn't pass. So we didn't get the controllers, you know, get into the school. So you still have to go through the schooling. You still have to pass the test. You still have to get certified in the airspace. So they weren't able to get into towers through the DEI program. But the effort was made. And so what we do is we look for the best and the brightest. I don't care your sex, your race, your preference. We don't care. What we want is the best air traffic controllers, which is why this year we put out a request for gamers. We had 12,000 applications in 12 hours, 8,000 plus qualified. We have more throughput in the Academy for air traffic controllers than we've had in 6 years. The best controllers are the oldest controllers. Instead of having them retire, I've offered them a 20% upfront tax bonus to stay on and keep working because we do have a shortage. But I have 4,000 in the pipeline right now for air traffic controllers. We have 11,000, again, the most we've had in 6 years. We're supercharging our controllers coming through the system. But I guess to the both of you, you haven't seen anybody focus more or do more in aviation in 30 years. This modernization is a huge effort. I think it's one of the most significant economic investments that the country is making. And we're doing it under budget and we are on time. Now, the software part of it, the Congress didn't give me the money for software. I need money to finish the software build. Because we've saved money, we're doing it even without Congress giving us the cash. But that is the magic. You want efficiency and safety in the airspace. And using, again, think about Windows 95. Who would use Windows 95 today when you have all the tools and technology that you have today? We're using a version of air traffic control that would be like Windows 95. You don't have the benefit of all the technological advancements that we've seen over 30 years. We want to give that to air traffic controllers and deploy that in the airspace, which is going to bring way more efficiency, which means there's way more delays.
0: I know you have 9 kids that you're responsible for in addition for all travel across the country. One of your son-in-laws, I believe, is endorsed by President Trump to be in Congress. You served in Congress before. You get to brag on the kids and the in-laws, probably not as much as you would like. Tell us about your son-in-law, his campaign, and what you think he could bring to bear when it comes to adding some more talent to Capitol Hill.
21: So his name is Mike Alfonso. He's a remarkable, hardworking, smart young man, 26 years old. One of these kids that got involved in politics once he saw Charlie Kirk's murder. He was, a huge fan, had met Charlie. And you've seen this younger generation who were inspired by him getting involved in politics. And so if you look at what the left has done well, the youth movement, the socialist youth movement in America is afoot. The Democrat socialists of America are expanding and growing. If you want to blunt that with young people, old people are not effective in delivering that message. You need young people in positions of leadership to deliver the message of free enterprise and conservative values to young people. So, and again, President Trump has met him, loved him, endorsed him. This kid's he's a fighter. He's a math major, smart young man. And we come from a pretty big district in northern Wisconsin. I think all are part of 26 counties. Born and raised here and loves the place, hunts, fishes, and will represent the people of this district really well. So, all races, they're tough. And he's working his tail off. Nothing is given to anybody. 7 days a week, 12 hours a day, which is what you have to do if you want to represent people.
1: Secretary Duffy, Transportation Secretary Duffy with us now. We just have about a minute, sir, so I wanted to jump in real quick with tell us about, because this is another positive initiative you guys are working on, the Build Grants. What are they and what are they doing for everybody?
21: So, we changed from the last administration. The last administration didn't call the build grants. They called them raise grants, where they wanted to focus on diversity, equity, and inclusion. And so we now have gone back to what it's a build grant. We're $1 trillion in need in American infrastructure, roads and bridges. The last administration took 20% of this grant, $200 million, and instead of building roads and bridges, they built bike lanes. Now, again, love bikes, but when you don't have enough roads and bridges, we should not be building bike lanes, and especially from the federal government. If your community wants a bike lane, do it. We've taken out the bike lanes, and we're going back to core infrastructure, the project that Americans drive on every single day. But we're getting back to common sense policies that make this country actually work, as opposed to the crazy ideas of the leftists that ran the last administration.
1: Transportation Secretary Duffy, thank you so much for explaining what's going on today to everybody. Appreciate you being here, and good luck.
21: Thanks, Ben.
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1: As we celebrate our nation's 250th birthday this month, this milestone is a reminder of the impact our nation has had on people around the globe as well. 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

0: 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Buck, this is one of the crazy things that's going on. The Democrats are staying committed to the idea that men can be women. This is going viral. I don't know if you have seen it. This is a UC San Francisco med school dean, chancellor, high-level person saying the vast majority of pregnancies occur in women.
1: Of course, the vast majority of pregnancies are in women, and I have absolutely no problem with using the word pregnant women. I use it myself.
2: Has a non-biological woman ever had a baby?
1: A transgender person can.
2: That's not a biological woman. Has a non-biological woman ever had a baby?
1: I would reiterate,
2: it's ridiculous.
1: Care.
0: Buck, this is where we are. They're going to the mat on this one.
3: Yes, they are. And you are going to a soccer game.
0: I am, Buck. How nervous are you for on behalf of jolly old England?
3: Clay, England's going home with a trophy, a trophy, a trophy. They're going to win the whole thing. You're going to be cheering for them in the stands. We'll be back with the third hour here. Stick around.
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14: 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It won't be long. 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That's right. The Flatline Radio Show, we don't try to ask for money. We're not going to sell you anything. We just want to give you something, actually give you something free. Advice from the Word of God. That's right. Spiritual information, not human speculation. If you're interested, if you want to stick around, I hope you will. I hope you'll listen. And I hope you'll be challenged by what you're going to hear this morning on the Flatline Radio Show. It may be new in your area since we've added many, many new stations to our broadcast list. I made a mistake a couple of weeks ago and said we're broadcasting over 100 radio shows. Actually, it's 200. 200 radio stations across America this morning are playing this show. And I would like to say thank you for any individual in any city who spends a few minutes of your day listening to the things that we teach on this radio show. We're not trying to build a national audience. We're not trying to build a denomination. We're not trying to build an organization. We're just trying to dispense truth. Hopefully that we'll find people that are interested in learning the Word of God. The truth is that we have many resources we would actually like to give to you free of charge. If you'd like to check us out, simply go to rickhughesministries.org. On the World Wide Web, Rick Hughes Ministries, that's plural, .org. And there you can see the different books that we supply, as well as DVDs and audio messages. And by the way, this is not a self-help program. I'm not a counselor. This is a Bible-based program designed to give you accurate information, not some sort of human speculation. If the name Flatline intrigues you, it's a military term. It stands for the Forward Line of Troops, F-L-O-T. The name came from my very own pastor who taught me this concept of establishing a main line of resistance inside my own soul, inside the thinking of my brain, and I base it on those 10 Bible problem-solving devices taught in the Scripture. These 10 principles act as a forward line of troops, F-L-O-T, flatline, and they stand ready to repel any attack that we might face in our daily life. Because we all know that adversity is, of course, inevitable, but we might not all understand that stress is optional. In other words, if you stick with me and learn how God's plan works, you will find the peace and the happiness that you're looking for, maybe like you've never found it before. What you may be aware of, since social media has grown so fast, is that there are hundreds of preachers, hundreds of broadcasters broadcasting their sermons daily on the internet through things like Facebook and TikTok and Instagram and who Lord knows who, what else, YouTube. All of these are free platforms that users take advantage of in hopes of spreading their message and, of course, their impact. Sometimes it's so confusing you might not know who to trust. They all talk about the same sort of stuff about your eternal destination and what God expects out of you. And so sometimes their message can be downright harmful. So the first question, if you're listening this morning to me speak, is can I trust this weirdo to give me the truth? Can I trust Rick Hughes to tell me the truth? This is where God the Holy Spirit will have to give you some insight. If you are a Christian, it's his job to enlighten you and to direct you to where truth is. Listen to the words of our Lord Jesus Christ concerning matters like this. In John 16:13, he said, "However, when he, the Spirit of truth," that's the Holy Spirit, I'm reading from John 16:13, "when he, the Holy Spirit, has come, he will guide you into all truth." Did you hear that? He will guide you into all truth. "For he shall not speak of himself, but whatever he shall hear, he shall speak, and he will show you the things to come." So it's the Holy Spirit's responsibility to guide you if you are guidable. That's the big question. Are you guidable? Sometimes gullible is mixed up with that. Are you open to be guided into truth? The scriptures tell us that the Holy Spirit comes to indwell us the moment we receive Jesus Christ as our Savior. That's the wonderful thing. In Ephesians 1:13, "in whom you also trusted, after that you heard the word of truth, the gospel of your salvation, in whom also after that you believed," there's your salvation, "you were sealed with the Holy Spirit of promise." A lot of people are going to tell you, what do you got to do to be saved? And here's the answer. After that you believed, you were sealed with the Holy Spirit of promise. Now, this is when the Holy Spirit comes to seal you, to indwell you, to seal you forever. It is God's intention that your new life in Christ be empowered by the Holy Spirit and, of course, guided by the Holy Scriptures. When those two things come together, the Christian can begin to reflect the person of Jesus Christ in his daily life. In Galatians 2:20, the Bible says, "I'm crucified with Christ. Nevertheless, I live. Yet it's not I, but it's Christ living in me. And the life which I now live in the flesh, I live by the faith of the Son of God who loved me and gave himself for me." What an amazing statement that is. No longer I, but it's Christ living in me. This is what the Holy Spirit and the Holy Scriptures do. They produce the character of Christ in your life. So maybe you have discovered, much like I have, that in spite of my best intentions, you know, when I don't want to, I still do saying things I don't want to do. I still have that sinful nature that can come out from time to time, depending on circumstances. When I used to travel a whole lot years ago, it would come out with me driving on the interstate or driving in traffic. We all get frustrated, and sometimes we get to sinning, thinking about that other driver that's a nincompoop over there. But, the Bible calls this the sin nature that we're talking about, the flesh. We all have it. It lives inside of us. In Galatians 5:17, the flesh lusts against the Spirit, and the Spirit lusts against the flesh. And these are contrary one to the other, so that you cannot do the things that you would. Some mornings you feel like a nut, and some mornings you don't. So you have a battle. This verse tells you that you have a battle going on. Lusteth is the word wars. The war, there's a war. The flesh wars against the Spirit. But what are they warring about? They both want to control you. They both want to direct your thoughts. The flesh can direct your thoughts into the lust of the flesh. The Holy Spirit wants to direct your thoughts into the Holy Scriptures. So you're going to live by what you think, because the Bible says, "As a man thinketh in his heart, so he is." The daily battle that you face can be a source of frustration. You know, many Christians don't understand why they can't stop repeated sinning. The Apostle Paul wrestled with the same frustration in his life, and he mentioned it in his letter to the Roman church. He wrote these words in Romans 7:15, "For that which I do, I allow not. For what I would, that do I not." In other words, what I want to do, I don't do it. "But what I hate," there it is, "what I hate doing, that I do." And again in verse 18 of Romans 7, for I know that in me, that's in my flesh, dwells no good thing. For to will is present with me, but how to perform that which is good I find not. Does that sound like you? Do you find yourself committing sins that you don't want to do? Do you find yourself being hateful when you don't want to be hateful? Do you find yourself getting angry when you don't want to get angry? Do you find yourself getting jealous when you don't want to be jealous? How about lust? Do you find yourself trapped in lust when you don't want to do that? That's the sin nature. It's very powerful. It's very strong. And you have it and I have it, because the Bible says we got it from Adam's original sin imputed to us. We have a sin nature. Now, here's the good news about that before I go too much further. Once you leave this earth, this body, once you get out of this nutshell that we live in, you're going to get a new body with no sin nature. You won't have that in heaven. You won't have that lust anymore in heaven. It'll be gone. So that's one thing we look forward to, is our new resurrection body with no sinful nature. But the solution to the control of that sin nature flesh is found in Ephesians 5:18. And here's what it says. And do not be drunk with wine where there is excess, but be filled with the Spirit. Now, sometimes people talk to you about drinking. If you're a Christian, you shouldn't drink. The Bible does not say that. The Bible says don't get drunk with wine. But the Bible does not say that drinking a glass of wine is a sin. Drinking a beer is a sin. The Bible doesn't say that. Of course, many Christians say, well, you don't want to influence those that you're around, so you don't want to be going in there buying it or going drinking around people that are weaker. And that is often very true. But I'm just telling you, the Bible does not say don't drink with wine. It says don't get drunk with wine. So in reality, the Christian, you and I, we're either under control of our sinful nature, the flesh, or we're under control of the Holy Spirit. We're filled with the Holy Spirit. Again, don't be drunk with wine where there is excess, but be filled with the Spirit. So there's a commandment for us to be filled with the Holy Spirit. There's no in between. Either you are in fellowship with God, filled with His Holy Spirit, or you're out of fellowship with God, quenching the Holy Spirit, letting your sinful nature control you. We are told in Ephesians 4:30, and we're warned, do not grieve the Holy Spirit of God, because you're sealed with Him until the day of redemption. Now, what exactly does it mean, don't grieve the Holy Spirit of God? What's that talking about? The original word for grieve is pronounced lupeo, L-U-P-E-O, and it's a verb. And as such, it's what we call a present tense verb, active voice, imperative mood. Present tense means it never is a time that you are to grieve the Holy Spirit. The active voice means you do the grieving, not someone else. And the imperative mood is a command from God through the Apostle Paul. Do not grieve the Holy Spirit. How's that happen? When you sin. When you willfully sin, when you reject the Scripture, when you reject the filling of the Holy Spirit, when you allow your sinful nature to take over, that's when you get in trouble. The intended use of that word grieve means to cause pain or to cause sorrow. And it's obvious that the Holy Spirit is very disappointed with us when we elect to let our sinful nature take control, when you let your flesh take over. And this is something you and I choose to do when we use our own volition to say no to God. I want to do this. I don't care what the Bible says. I don't care if the Bible says it's wrong. I'm going to do it anyhow. And you're noticed, you're commanded not to do it, not to allow it to happen if you are a Christian. The plain truth is, if you're not a Christian, none of this even applies to your life, because you are not indwelled by the Holy Spirit. It doesn't even apply to you, and that'll never happen in your life until you believe in the Lord Jesus Christ and receive Him as your personal Savior. So, but let me go back to the plain truth about this passage. The plain truth is, at this very moment, right now, as you're listening to me, whatever city or these 200 cities that you're in when I'm playing the show, you are either, if you're Christian, you are either controlled by your sinful nature, or you're being controlled by the Holy Spirit. So which one is it? That's a legitimate question. Who is in control of your life this very moment? Well, the answer is there any unconfessed sin in your life? Have you committed mental attitude sin? Worry, anger, bitterness, jealousy? Have you committed sins of the tongue, lying, gossip, maligning, criticizing? Have you committed sins of the flesh, drunkenness? Well, what about it? Who's control of your life at this very moment? Think back for a few minutes. Think back for a few hours. Have you committed any sin recently? Remember, sin can be a mental attitude sin, as I said, like jealousy, anger, fear. Or it could be a sin of the tongue, like gossip, slang, and lying again. And if you did commit sin, have you been cleansed from that sin? Or, on the other side of the coin, are you still out of fellowship with God, out of fellowship with your Heavenly Father, due to your disobedience, due to the fact that you sinned and haven't dealt with that issue, you haven't admitted it yet? So let's take a moment and look at the recovery process for people that sin. Those who grieve the Holy Spirit can recover. The antidote, they said the word antidote, to personal sin is found in 1 John 1:9. It's the very first problem-solving device that should be on the flat line of your soul. And that is how to recover from that sin.

meditation, he looketh upon all the inhabitants of the earth. This is crazy to think about this, but God can look at every human being on the earth at the same time. That's why he's God, because he has omnipresence. God can be in India, God can be in Africa, God can be in America, God can be in Europe at the same time. That's because he is omnipresent, and he is omnipotent, he's all-powerful, he's omniscient, he's all-knowing. So he is always looking at you, and every decision you make and every decision I make, he's aware of that. He knows when we commit sin. Someone asked me, what's the greatest sin you could ever do? Well, that's called the sin of unbelief, because there is no remedy for the individual who rejects Jesus Christ as Savior. John 3 tells us about that. In John 3:17, for God sent not his Son into the world to condemn the world, but that the world through him might be saved. And listen to verse 18. He that believeth on him is not condemned, but he that believeth not is condemned already, because he has not believed in the name of the only begotten Son of God. So when the Christian sins, what we essentially do is break fellowship with God by allowing our sinful nature to seize control of our thoughts and our actions. And to recover fellowship with God, we must use rebound technique given in 1 John 1:9, as I quoted it to you earlier. I'll quote it one more time. You may have to do this 20 times a day like I do sometimes. 1 John 1:9, if we confess our sins, he's faithful and just to forgive us our sins and to cleanse us from all unrighteousness. I hope you notice the verse is the third class condition in the Greek New Testament using the word if. If means maybe you will and maybe you won't. But just like you made that decision to sin, you must also make the same decision to be cleansed from that sin and recover fellowship with God through the filling of the Holy Spirit. And the recovery process requires me and you, us, to admit what we did wrong. That word confess is the key word in that passage. That's the key to recovery. In the original language of the New Testament Greek, it is the word homo legeo. Homo legeo, H-O-M-O-L-O-G-E-O. I think you know what that word is. Homo, we use that today. And legeo means to say. And it means, there's a compound verb, actually, it may be made up of two words. It means to say the same. Homo is the same, and legeo means to say. By the way, this is the same recovery process, the same antidote that the Old Testament saints used as well. In Psalm 32, verses 3 and 5, listen to what David said, using rebound. When I kept silent, in other words, when I did not confess my sin to God, my bones waxed old through my roaring all day long. For day and night thy hand, your hand was heavy on me. That's discipline. My moisture is turned into the drought of summer. But I acknowledge my sin unto you. There's rebound. And my iniquity I did not hide. There's confessing the sin. I said, quote, I will confess my transgressions unto the Lord, and you forgave the iniquity of my sin. Could not be any plainer. Exactly the same thing David had to do, you and I have to do. We have to admit our personal sin to God. When we fail to admit personal sin, that brings divine discipline, which is designed to break our arrogance. And this is taught in Hebrews 12, 5 and 6. Listen as I read it. And have you forgotten the exhortation which speaketh unto you as unto children? My son, despise not you when the chastening of the Lord, when it hits you, don't faint when you're rebuked of him. For the people God loves, he disciplines and he scourges every son he receives. If you're a child of God, when you sin, you're going to get disciplined if you don't recover from that sin. Just the same way you would discipline your very own children if they lied to you, if they stole from you and they failed to admit it. So God expects us to be honest with him because he's honest with us. Divine discipline is administered to the believer when he fails to acknowledge his sin. And it's usually personal and private, but can be painful.

0: It's not administered because God's mad at us, but because he loves us. And it's designed to stop us before we ruin our life and maybe even ruin the life of someone else because of our stupidity. So the power of the Holy Spirit combined with the power of the Word of God, I call that the dynamic duo, it gives us the opportunity to glorify God to the max. That's what we want to do. We want to glorify God to the max. We want people to see God through us. In 1 Corinthians 10:31, whether therefore you eat or whether you drink or whatever you do, here it is, listen now, do all to the glory of God. In Psalm 86:12, I will praise thee, O Lord my God, with all my heart, and I will glorify your name forevermore. I've told you these things so that you might understand the importance of being filled with the Holy Spirit. Many Christians don't understand this. Many people don't understand the Christian life cannot, will not ever be executed without the filling of the Holy Spirit. If you try to operate the Christian life in the energy of the flesh, then nothing of eternal value is committed. The energy of the flesh is your morality, your good deeds. And that doesn't glorify God at all. Morality is not spirituality. You hear me? Morality is not spirituality. The spiritually mature believer is a reflection of Jesus Christ, God's anointed Son. So if you desire to glorify God in your life, then you must follow his plan, which simply means that a right thing must be done in a right way. This is taught in 1 Corinthians chapter 3, verses 11 through 15. For other foundation can no man lay than that which is laid is Jesus Christ. That's your salvation. If any man build upon this foundation, this is a builder's metaphor now, like a house builder. If anyone build on this foundation, gold, silver, precious stones, wood, hay, and stubble. There's two different categories. Every man's work shall be made manifest, for the day shall declare it as the day of judgment seat of Christ, because it will be revealed by fire, and the fire will try every man's production of what sort it is. And if any man's production abide, which he has built thereupon, he shall receive a reward. And if any man's work shall be burned up, he shall suffer loss, but he himself shall be saved, yet so is by fire. If you're a Christian, you may not have any crowns in heaven, but your salvation is like the foundation of a house. It cannot be burned up. It cannot be destroyed. So you're going to be in heaven. You're going to have eternal life, but you might not have the rewards you'd like to have because you never learned how to operate effectively as a believer in the Lord Jesus Christ. The gold, silver, and precious stones refers to things done for God while filled with the Holy Spirit. The wood, hay, and stubble can be some of those same things, but done in the energy of the flesh. In other words, the believer out of fellowship because of unconfessed sin in his life has the ability to do things for God, but those things are totally unacceptable due to the source, the flesh. My team and I put together a couple of books that explain all of this in much greater detail. We've written a book called These Things, and that refers to what Jesus told the disciples. I've told you these things so that you might understand. And we also put together a book called The Christian Spiritual Life. How's your spiritual life, we ask in that book. We've also assembled a book called The Divine Pardon, which tells you how to receive your eternal pardon from God. These can be ordered free of charge by means of going to our website, rickhughesministries.org, or by calling 800-831-0718. All right. Thank you for listening this morning. Thank you for hanging in there with me for this 30 minutes. It's been my honor and my privilege to give you this information. We pray that God the Holy Spirit would use it to challenge you so that Jesus Christ might be glorified through in your life and you can represent him effectively. Okay, until next week, this is your host, Rick Hughes, host of The Flotline, saying thank you for listening today.
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5: 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For more than a year, we corresponded in secret while he was hiding from U.S. forces and eventually on the run from the very insurgent group he put on the map. Slowly, I got close to Omar. Closer than I ever thought I would. 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Or something darker? 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
6: 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Here's Manny Munoz.
7: I am Manny Munoz. Thank you for tuning in to iHeartRadio's Communities. It is our weekly public affairs show where we try to bring you conversations that'll help you better understand important issues or maybe just some interesting topics. Either way, I do hope you'll stick around for the next half hour. And if you have any comments, questions, or suggestions, please feel free to reach out on Instagram. My handle is at IOD Manny. That's at IOD MANNY. Now, let's get on with the show. July is Sarcoma and Bone Cancer Awareness Month, shining light on a group of rare cancers that most Americans have never even heard of, despite the fact that thousands of people are diagnosed every year. Our guest today has a very personal reason to be an advocate. He's Raymond Rodriguez Torres, chairman of the Live Like Bella Foundation. Raymond, I appreciate the time. Thanks for joining us.
8: It's wonderful to be with you. Thanks so much, Manny.
7: Let's start off with that. For listeners who might not know your family story, who was Bella? How did she inspire the Live Like Bella Foundation?
8: So Bella is our daughter who passed away, unfortunately, at the age of 10 after a six-year battle with rhabdomyosarcoma, which is a type of pediatric sarcoma that affects children. She battled valiantly from the age of 4 to the age of 10. So for 6 years, she fought her disease. She initially presented as of last week with sudden paralysis without warning when she was 4 years old. And she was found to have tumors in her spine and 9 other parts of her body. And her prognosis, a diagnosis, was that she would never walk again and had but a few weeks to a few months to live. And I can assure you that there's nothing that can prepare you for words such as those. Mm. But in the process, with extraordinary medicine and the support of so many people all over the world, Bella regained the ability by miracle to walk, run, and jump. And after 6 years, on the night that she took her last breath in my wife and I's arms, that she went to heaven, amazingly, this community rallied from people all over the world. And if you'll remember, LeBron James and Dwayne Wade, at that time with the Miami Heat, wrote hashtag Live Like Bella on their shoes during the Eastern Conference Finals. And amazingly, it went viral. And so after that, my wife and I decided with our younger daughter, Reina, that we too were going to live like Bella. And what Live Like Bella meant for Bella was to serve others, to help others. There was a great deal of innocence in Bella's life. She was born with developmental delays prior to becoming paralyzed and diagnosed with cancer. And so she was incredibly innocent, and she was also fearless in the hospital. And what she cared more was about helping her friends. And so with so many people supporting the movement of Live Like Bella, not just online, but in the real world, today, Live Like Bella is an entity that assists children battling cancer and their families in 38 countries around the world and across the United States. And we additionally, this year, surpassed more than $45 million in research that we've been able to make possible.
7: Amazing what you've been able to do in just a few years. The website, by the way, is livelikebella.org, B-E-L-L-A, livelikebella.org. What is sarcoma? Why is it like one of the most misunderstood and I guess difficult to understand cancers to diagnose and treat?
8: So sarcoma is a rare type of cancer that happens usually in the muscle or connective tissue, and it happens in children or in adults. One of the primary differences in adults, Manny, is that although obviously you and I are men, and we might take longer than some of our female counterparts to go to the doctor because we've got this nagging pain that we know just isn't right, eventually as an adult, we'll go to the doctor, even if we are men. Children don't do that. So in Bella's case, for example, had she not become paralyzed overnight without warning, we would have never known that she was invaded literally from her brain all the way to her foot and everywhere in between with sarcoma. And so this cancer, unfortunately, you know, is very aggressive. It's not one of those slow growing cancers that gives you more of a nagging pain that someone might be able to identify. And particularly in children, children don't tell you, hey, I think I have a tumor somewhere.
7: Sure.
8: And so usually and universally, what we found, particularly in children, is that more than 80% of the time, children present stage 3 and stage 4. And so that adds a whole nother level of complexity in terms of how do you treat a patient that at diagnosis is so advanced. And regrettably, right now, there's not really early detection in the blood for scenarios such as these.
7: Is that because there aren't really any warning signs, or they're not in any pain until the cancer has progressed so much?
8: Yes, and in many cases, they're in no significant pain or no significant, you know, presentation until, again, a case like Bella's where you're suddenly paralyzed.
7: Well, I mean, it's a tough situation to be in. If you don't know you have this until the prognosis is not good, how can you even begin attacking something like that, and when there's no diagnosis for it?
8: So certainly, you know, as we look at July being Sarcoma Awareness Month, I can tell you that it is extraordinarily difficult, Manny. I can't put into words how much we miss Bella, particularly during this time of year, and remember that she would, you know, what she would be doing in her life if she was still with us on Earth. At the same time, we're very encouraged because of entities like Live Like Bella, like First Ascent Biomedical that I've recently had the privilege of joining as president, and many other entities. I'm very encouraged that very soon we're going to be able to see markers in blood where you would be able to take your normal, typical healthy child to the pediatrician for a regular checkup, or in the case of an adult, that we would go to the doctor. And there would be very soon very accurate blood biopsies that might give us early indications so that a patient doesn't have to be so advanced at diagnosis. A
7: few more minutes here with Raymond Rodriguez-Torres. He is the chairman of the Live Like Bella Childhood Cancer Foundation. The website is livelikebella.com. Raymond, you've shared a good bit of your family story with us. What is it like, if you could even put it into words, sharing the biggest challenges that a family faces after hearing those words that your child has cancer?
8: Well, it tests every fiber of your being, from your finances to your marriage to your family, everything you can imagine. And so, you know, we're grateful from a standpoint of Live Like Bella to be able to support families when they find themselves in that horrible scenario when they say your child has cancer. In addition to that, I will tell you, Manny, that we are incredibly grateful to so many, because as much as we would hear that the world is becoming worse and worse and people are moving further away from each other, I can say that we saw the opposite in terms of support for our family. And now we have the privilege of paying it forward in Bella's memory. And I'm very encouraged with the research that's happening and some of the advances happening specifically using artificial intelligence and precision functional oncology, that very day, very soon, this will no longer be a death sentence and a threat to the lives of our children, but that soon this will be a manageable and treatable disease.
7: I want to get into a couple of those things in a moment, but there's something with all of the people I speak to who've lost a child, however they've lost them, but then make their personal loss into a mission. You really have a different drive, if you will, than just about anyone else. What keeps motivating you every day to grow this foundation and help other children with cancer like Bella?
8: Well, the first thing I'll say is that we, our family, had a very good teacher. She was bald. She was 3 foot nine. She was only on earth for 10 years, but she packed quite a punch. When you consider the fact that Bella had been born with developmental delays, and on the surface, her life was so seemingly insignificant. She was made fun of when she was little. She was marginalized. We knew what it was like to not be invited to certain play dates and birthday parties. And yet, amazingly, a little girl whose life was so on the surface insignificant, who could barely speak, changed the world in terms of creating awareness of children's cancer. In addition to that, accelerating everything having to do with research. But more importantly, I think the greatest gift of Bella's life was bringing people together from all walks of life and every corner of the earth to say, you know what? We'll stand shoulder to shoulder with you, and we'll fight childhood cancer together. And in the meantime, I know where Bella is. I know she's shining down from heaven. And I believe that the next time I see that smile will be in heaven, and she'll be well pleased with what we did to try to help her friends.
7: And I have a smile on my face right now because not only am I based here in South Florida, so I know your story and Bella's story well. I've got goosebumps looking at her smile right now on the website at livelikebella.com. You mentioned you're now leading First Ascent Biomedical. What convinced you that functional precision oncology? Well, let me ask you first, what is functional precision oncology?
8: So this is taking a very personal and individualized approach to the biology of each patient. Right now, when a patient is diagnosed, adult or child, with sarcoma or any other type of cancer, we, in essence, use what's called population-based treatment. So, you know, based on clinical trials that have been published, we say X amount of patients should respond to X degree with this condition.
7: Right.
8: Using functional precision oncology, we actually take live tumor cells from the patient, either through a biopsy or, in the case of leukemias, their blood, and we're able to run them specifically on hundreds of currently FDA-approved drugs, and at the same time using genomics all interpreted by AI. And what we found is that the combinations of treatment protocols that are being established because of this are very unconventional, are some things that no one would have been able to conceive. And at the same time, if you look at some of the publications, specifically in Nature Medicine, for example, recently, it shows, you know, an 83% response in drugs that we would have never been able to imagine. And I also have the privilege, because of Live Like Bella, of knowing many of the children that were in that trial, and they're alive today, Manny, and they're thriving. And so this is changing the way we're looking at oncology in a very significant way, and I've been able to live it very intimately.
7: That all sounds amazing, and the progress that is being made and where this might go in 2 years or 5 years. But it also, Raymond, sounds really, really expensive. How can someone, you know, who finds out that their child has cancer even begin to consider affording getting the treatments their kid deserves?
8: The good news right now in terms of, you know, functional precision oncology in the state of Florida is that due to a grant from the state of Florida that First Ascent Biomedical received, this test is currently free for patients in the state of Florida, up to 200. And so it is of great benefit, and it is at no cost. For patients around the country, we're actively working, and we're just about to receive, you know, approval for a CMS for Medicare and all insurance carriers so that this would be made available at the least expense possible for patients. And also, you know, there's also other charitable entities that can come in to help a family if they need it so that they can have access to this. Because in many instances, Manny, I'll just have to say this. The worst part is not when they tell you your child has cancer. Mm. The darkest moment is when everything has been attempted that could be attempted. There's another meeting, and that meeting is, please take your child home. There's nothing more we can do.
7: Right.
8: I lived that. And for so many reasons, I wanted to bring light through Live Like Bella and what we're doing now at First Ascent to that very difficult moment, to that very difficult meeting, so that we have one more shot on goal, but that this shot on goal should be personalized, and it should be with the biology of that particular patient. And so we will do all that we can to make sure that patients have access to this if their doctor feels it's right for them.
7: Are you already seeing examples of where this personalized approach has given patients options that they might never have had?
8: Very much so. And in fact, the combinations, the synergistic effect of combinations of drugs that this is analyzing and bringing forward are things in using combination of FDA oncology drugs, but it also involves things like antibiotics, over-the-counter medications, antihistamines, things that, you know, a human potentially could not conceive. But machine learning and AI can, and when you combine them with the biology of the patient, they respond in a way that no one has seen before. And It's very exciting.
7: You think these personalized cancer treatments will end up becoming the norm, will end up becoming standard care long term?
8: I believe so. I mean, further studies are, you know, needed over larger populations of patients. The one particular study that showed, you know, an enormous breakthrough, you know, global headlines was, you know, a collaboration funded by Live Like Bella, but a collaboration between Florida International University and Nicklaus Children's Hospital. Mm-hmm. And that trial has continued enrolling in children. It also opened, thanks to the NIH and NCI, open enrollment for adults through the Cleveland Clinic in Weston, which is, you know, is in the Fort Lauderdale area. And those results are going to be published soon, with now more than 200, you know, humans going through the process. And I do believe eventually this is going to find its place very importantly in the journey of a patient.
7: A couple more minutes here with Raymond Rodriguez Torres, chairman of the Live Like Bella Childhood Cancer Foundation. Let's close it out with that. What gives you the most hope today compared to when Bella was first diagnosed, and you didn't have a whole lot of hope that she was going to get better?
8: Regrettably, looking at the way that cancer is treated right now in the world, we pull a protocol on the basis of what type of cancer the patient is diagnosed with.
7: Yeah.
8: The good news is there's a protocol. The bad news is, you know, the poor outcomes of that protocol on the onset. So in Bella's specific case, with a stage 4 rhabdomyosarcoma, her protocol showed a 2% survival. Add on to the fact that she was paralyzed at the moment, and in essence, there was very little hope. Today, we have a lot more armamentarium in this bag. We have a lot more tools at our disposal, not just with functional precision oncology, but even since Bella went to heaven, a lot of advancements have come to help patients so that cancer is no longer an immediate threat, but it can become a manageable and treatable disease like we've seen with other illnesses throughout the history of humanity. And that's what I'm most excited about right now.
7: Last couple of things for you then. I mentioned July is Sarcoma and Bone Cancer Awareness Month. What's the one message you want most for families, for healthcare providers, anybody listening to us talk right now? What message do you want them to hear about this?
8: Keep the faith. Help is coming. You know, one of the things that I did not conceive when I was going through it, my family and I were going through it with Bella, is we felt like we were on an island. How could it be possible that our daughter at 4 years old was invaded with cancer, and untreatable cancer? And we could not believe that the treatment options that were available to her were so antiquated and so toxic. Mm-hmm. How could this be that we haven't made more advancements? But today I'm happy to say that there are people that care. There are people that are working day and night to help scenarios like children like Bella and so many others that are facing bone cancer and sarcomas. And very soon, I'm very confident we're going to have even more treatment options than even up until now. And I know it's a day that Bella smiles from heaven.
7: Beyond funding research and things like that, what does the Live Like Bella Foundation do to help families get through that?
8: So Live Like Bella provides family assistance in two ways, in addition to funding research. We pay for all the ancillary expenses that a family has while they're undergoing cancer treatment. You think about it, you know, the moment, if you have a two-parent household, immediately one of the parents at least will have to stop working. You know, having a child with cancer is not the type of scenario where you can take your child into chemo and then run to the office for a few hours. You become a full-time caregiver. So those households that have two parents immediately drop down to at least one. So we pay for mortgages, we pay for rent, electricity, food, transportation, anything related, pharmacy co-pays, hospital co-pays. But then the last part of the assistance that Live Like Bella provides to families, which is very difficult, but it's very necessary, is that we provide memorial support. So should their child die of cancer anywhere in the world or in the United States, Live Like Bella helps to cover the headstones, the burials, and the funerals of these children.
7: And in closing, again, as I smile, looking at her smile on the website, livelikebella.org, if she could see what's happened over the last 12 years because of her courage, mm-hmm. what do you think, how would this movement make her feel?
8: I think that I'd want to believe that she would be smiling, that incredible inspirational smile, and say, keep going, Daddy. And that's what we're going to keep going. And that's what we're going to keep doing. And with the love and support and affect of so many, of which our family could never possibly express in human words, we will keep going until the day I see that smile again in heaven. And I believe she will be well pleased with what we tried to do.
7: Raymond Rodriguez Torres, chairman of the Live Like Bella Childhood Cancer Foundation. I encourage you to go to the website, read more about it. LiveLikeBella.org. That's Bella, B-E-L-L-A. LiveLikeBella.org. Raymond, thank you for sharing your story, for everything that you've done, and for your time this morning. Best of luck.
8: Thank you, Manny. I appreciate it greatly.
7: You're listening to iHeartRadio Communities, our weekly public affairs show. I am Manny Munoz. If you have any thoughts, comments, or questions, please feel free to reach out to me on Instagram. My handle is at IODManny. That's at IODManny. As we approach the 25th anniversary of the September 11th attacks, we're reminded that for many people, the health effects of that day are still unfolding. Thousands of kids, teens, students, residents, and others who were exposed to dust and debris around Ground Zero might not even realize that the reason they're developing some chronic health conditions is because of their connection to 9/11. Let's discuss it as we bring in Dr. Lee Wilson, Medical Director of NYC Health and Hospitals, World Trade Center Health Program, Clinical Center of Excellence. That is quite a title, Dr. Wilson. Thanks for joining us.
9: Thank you so much for having me. I really appreciate you taking the time to review for your listeners the important topic that this is.
7: Yeah, why is this an especially important moment to reach out to people who might have been young kids or teenagers at the time and now are having problems, don't realize they might be connected to 9/11?
9: This is an important time, as we are taking the time at the World Trade Center Health Program to let young survivors, so those that were in the New York City disaster area during the time between 9/11/01 and 7/31/02, so these folks that were students, potentially young residents, people living in the area, could be a volunteer or somebody attended daycare, but the folks that were 21 and younger on 9/11, we are taking the time now with the anniversary approaching to remind them that they are potentially eligible for the World Trade Center Health Program.
7: But a lot of people probably assume that if they were happen to be in the area or something in the days and weeks and months after 9/11 and they felt healthy for years, that they're probably in the clear. That's not necessarily true. Is that what you're saying?
9: Yeah, so our conditions are based on your exposure and a certain qualifying condition. So the government has a list of conditions that, based on when symptoms developed, they may cover if you reach a particular threshold for your exposure. There is a lot of information on the World Trade Center Health Program website. It's on cdc.gov/WTC for World Trade Center to get an idea if you meet the exposure criteria for the program, if you maybe have an eligible condition, and if your symptoms may have started in a time period that might be covered by the program.
7: And we'll get into some of that in a moment, but what are, in your experience, some of the most common health conditions that you're seeing now, even so many years later, that are linked to 9/11-related exposures?
9: So the conditions that were first recognized in a short period of time post 9/11 were conditions you can imagine being related to direct inhalation of the dust, sinus disease, maybe asthma, different breathing conditions, GERD, which is also known as acid reflux. And again, these all have criteria for when the symptoms have onset and the time of diagnosis and how much time somebody has spent in the disaster area. More recently, when the Zadroga bill went through Congress and was signed into law on January 2nd, 2011, this program also started covering cancers. There are many cancers that are listed on the website that are covered by the program. And again, they also have a certain amount of latency, meaning time of exposure to time of diagnosis, and criteria for how much time you spent in the area.
7: And that website, again, is cdc.gov/WTC for World Trade Center. We often hear about the first responders, understandably, and people might not realize that there are others who might qualify for, you know, no-cost care through this program.
9: So absolutely. I think it's very common for people to understand the roles that the first responders played, the FDNY, the sanitation, the police, and so on. I think it's much less understood how young people were exposed. So I definitely appreciate you taking the time to talk about that today. So young people may have been exposed at school or in their home residences. Maybe they had dust in the air ducts in their apartment where they were living, or potentially dust contaminating their carpets if they were a young child crawling on the carpet and being exposed that way. I think it's much more difficult for people to imagine that type of exposure, and much easier to remember their pictures we saw on the news, or the first responders being exposed to the dust from September 11th.
7: You're talking about people who spend significant time in the general vicinity, not somebody who might have visited or been there for a couple of days in the weeks and months after the attacks, right?
9: So it depends. If they were there in the immediate aftermath, that's obviously considered a time of higher exposure. But, you know, folks that were there in weeks and months later, there's different amounts of criteria for hours that were spent in the area to determine if they qualify to be in the program. And then there's a different amount of exposure that's needed, a higher amount of exposure needed to get a condition certified or covered through the World Trade Center Health Program. A
7: couple more minutes here with Dr. Lee Wilson, Medical Director, NYC Health and Hospitals, World Trade Center Health Program, Clinical Centers of Excellence. What are some of the other kinds of like cancers or chronic illness that you've found that can appear years later, even decades after potential exposure?
9: So there are some people who are developing something called sarcoidosis, which is it's mainly manifests in the lungs, but it's an immune condition. COPD, which is chronic obstructive pulmonary disease, in some cases can be covered by this program. Various forms of interstitial lung disease, and in addition, the cancers that we talked about that are now covered.
7: What about mental health? Is somebody affected, post-traumatic stress or whatever, childhood trauma from what they experienced, what they saw. Is that something that is treatable through this program?
9: I'm really glad you brought that up, because a lot of people do focus on the physical health, but a lot of folks suffer in silence with mental health conditions. I have people come in to this day who have been having nightmares since 9/11, that have had other signs or symptoms of PTSD, depression, anxiety. And once they have their initial visit here, they'll meet with a social worker or other mental health professional who will make a determination. Do they potentially have a condition that can be linked back to their 9/11 exposure? So, yes, thank you for bringing up the mental health piece.
7: Yeah, I imagine, we know what an important role that played for many of the first responders and those that worked in the recovery and the cleanup. I imagine anybody really who lived in the area or who spent some time there in the days and months were affected by it. I guess it would be impossible mentally not to be affected by what you witnessed or saw.
9: Absolutely. You know, and as we were talking earlier, there are a lot of people who are young at the time, so that's a differential impact when you're a young person exposed to that. And, you know, your parents are stressed as well. There's a lot that goes into it. There is a lot of unrecognized mental and behavioral health that we certainly cover.
7: Without question. The website, cdc.gov/WTC. So let's talk about that exactly. What exactly does the program provide? Is it like screenings? Does it cover treatment?
9: First responder program and the survivor programs operate a little bit differently. In the survivor program, in order to stay in the program and have annual surveillance, you do need to be deemed to have a WTC certifiable condition, meaning an illness that's linked to 9/11. If you're a first responder, you don't necessarily have to have a qualifying or certifiable condition, but you can be annually checked on and get your screenings done.
7: What about cost? How is somebody determined to have a 9/11 related condition? What is the process?
9: So the process is determining when somebody's symptoms started, what is the actual disease or condition, and how much exposure do they have. So going through all of those things, if it's a cancer, obtaining a pathology report to determine the latency, meaning time of diagnosis after your exposure, and is it a covered condition? And I believe you asked about cost. So in the survivor program, the members or the patients, we call them members as well, they must have private insurance that gets billed first. And again, the care is for only for their certifiable conditions. Mm-hmm. And the government then is the second payer. So it's a little bit different than just saying no cost healthcare, because it's specifically for the certified condition. It's not all healthcare that's covered.
7: Yeah, and I guess it would be like a covered condition or something like that. What about somebody who moved away years later or something like that? Do they qualify? Should they still consider applying?
9: Absolutely. There is a national program that is operated. It operates a little bit differently than our clinical centers here in New York City, but all of that information is on the cdc.gov website. And the explanation on how to apply and how to access care should be there as well.
7: Are people surprised that they have a 9/11 related condition when they're not diagnosed for 5, 10, 15, 20 years later?
9: Yeah, they certainly can be. Again, it's really about the government's criteria, the symptom onset, the particular disease, and the amount of exposure somebody has. So it, once you meet all those criteria, that is what leads to a certifiable or covered condition.
7: What are you still learning so many years later about the long-term effects of exposure to the ground zero and the surrounding area?
9: So there's a lot of ongoing research. There's research trying to understand, are there cognitive impacts, meaning, you know, are there mental health, is there cognitive impairment that's potentially related to their exposure or to their PTSD.
7: Right.
9: There's a lot of current research going on trying to understand the long-term health effects.
7: Again, give us the information where we could go and who should consider looking into the program.
9: So anybody that was in the New York City disaster area between 9/11/01 and 7/31/02, the map of the disaster area is on the website. Anybody that was in the area at the time should certainly consider looking at that and determining if you might be eligible for the program.
7: cdc.gov/WTC is the website. cdc.gov/WTC. Dr. Lee Wilson, Medical Director, NYC Health and Hospitals, WTC Health Program Clinical Center of Excellence. Dr. Wilson, so appreciated for everything you're doing. Thanks so much for the time and the information. Be well.
9: Thank you so much for having me.
7: I am Manny Munoz. I appreciate you listening to iHeartRadio's Communities this week. As always, if you have any questions, comments, or suggestions, reach out to me on Instagram. My handle is at IODManny. That's at IODManny. And that'll do it for another edition of iHeartRadio's Communities. I'm Manny Munoz. Until next time.
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10: Getting back, I'm Paul Stevens, Fox News. The U.S. striking Iran hard last night following the deaths of two service members in Jordan. Madeline Rivera in D.C.
11: CENTCOM says the latest round of strikes yesterday weren't only meant to degrade Iran's ability to hit ships in the Strait of Hormuz. They also targeted IRGC forces that they say launch attacks against U.S. service members in Jordan on Friday. We have yet to learn the identities of the two fallen service members. The U.S. says they were killed as they and partner forces defended themselves from Iranian ballistic missile and drone attacks. One service member is currently missing in action. Four American service members were evacuated to Jordanian hospitals. They have since been released.
10: And that's Fox's Madeline Rivera again in D.C. Popular social media influencer brothers Andrew and Tristan Tate arrested in Miami following years of legal battles.
12: A pair of British social media influencers are behind bars after being arrested by U.S. marshals the moment they stepped on American soil. Brothers Andrew and Tristan Tate were arrested in Miami Saturday. British authorities requested the help of the U.S. seeking their extradition on rape and human trafficking charges. The brothers have built their so-called empire on ideas of male dominance and misogyny. They are expected in federal court next week.
10: Fox Chanley Painter in New York. Now, the Tates have faced numerous controversies and legal troubles in the past, but they continue to deny all of the serious allegations against them. The Akron Zoo in Ohio forced to shut down Saturday early due to a bomb threat. Zoo officials saying it's consistent with threats received at other major zoos, including those in Phoenix, Seattle, Miami, and Cleveland. The string of bomb threats, as well as some swatting incidents, have been impacting zoos in the U.S. for about 3 months now. No explosives or other hazardous materials have been found. 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
10: New York City Mayor Zohran Mamdani saying he's consulting with city lawyers to figure out whether or not New York has the legal authority to arrest Israeli Prime Minister Benjamin Netanyahu if he attends the UN General Assembly coming up in September.
16: Far-left New York City Mayor Zohran Mamdani, in an interview with the New York Times, says the city is exploring whether it has the legal authority to arrest Netanyahu.
17: Whatever the law allows me to do in New York City, that's what we will do, but we won't be writing our own laws to that end. That's an active conversation with our legal department.
16: The mayor has called Netanyahu a war criminal who belongs in The Hague. The International Criminal Court issued arrest warrants for Netanyahu and former Defense Minister Yoav Gallant in November 2024 over alleged war crimes in Gaza. Israel has rejected those allegations. Deborah Valentine, Fox News.
10: That iceberg lettuce recall expanding now beyond Taco Bell. Thousands in the U.S. dealing with a parasitic outbreak.
18: Taylor Farms de Mexico is removing all iceberg lettuce that made its way from central Mexico to the U.S. market. The company warns it has the potential to be contaminated with a parasite that can trigger horrible diarrhea, Cyclospora. Health officials had at first suspected the outbreak was connected to just Taco Bell products that use lettuce. But now Taylor Farms says the recall affects 25 different lettuce and salad mix products that were shipped to 27 states. The lettuce was distributed from June 29th through July 16th. Officials say if you bought the recalled lettuce, throw it out. Jill Nato, Fox News.
10: England claiming third place in the World Cup Saturday with a thrilling 6-4 win over France. Now all eyes turn to the final in Rutherford, New Jersey. 3 o'clock start between defending champion Argentina and Spain. I'm Paul Stevens. This is Fox News.
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Well, the weekend it is. Welcome. You're at home with Gary Sullivan. 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We thank them for sponsoring this hour of the show as we work our way through another weekend. Let me give you the phone number. Got a question regarding your home projects? Feel free to jump on board. It is that time of year where we start. I said the word panic yesterday, but we're not panicking. But you get a little anxious about some of the things you wanted to get done this summer, and you see them, and then you get busy, and you go on vacation, and we don't get them quite all the way started. So we can certainly talk about some of those projects. It's 800-823-8255. A lot of stuff weather-wise and environmentally-wise going on in the past week. Where I'm at, we had some big-time flooding. We have forest fires for sure. Those that aren't having the forest fires, in some respects, are dealing with a lot of the smoke. And I got asked this question multiple times the last week. What can we do? Well, I don't think you're going to go out and put out the forest fire. But like everything else, if I'm always talking that the indoor air in a lot of cases is actually more polluted than outdoor air, except probably when there's forest fires going on. So we want to keep some of that outdoor air from penetrating into the house. So we're back to the same things we always talk about, creating a nice, tight house, weather stripping. And the other thing is the filter on the air handle, the furnace filter, if you will. It's the old name. Now it's just called an air filter. But if you use any kind of filter, first of all, the ones with the fiberglass that are flat, I'm not going to say worthless, but they're very close to that. So it's probably not going to help you too much. Some of your ultra halogen filters, yeah, those things will help. I think it's 0.3 microns or something, point maybe 0.03. Anyway, some of the real ultra allergen filters can actually filter out viruses. Now, that's good, but it also can be bad. You're supposed to change those out about every 90 days. If we get an invasion of smoke outside, we got that air is eventually going to get into the house, opening, closing the door, leaks in the weather stripping, et cetera, et cetera. All I'm saying is you might want to check that and maybe change those out about every 60 days, especially now till this subsides. I think that would be something you at least want to pull it out, hold it up against the light and see if that's an issue or not. So I wanted to pass that along. I've been seeing lots of ads for air purifiers. That's fine. I have not tested any of those. I can't offer a suggestion for you, but I know a lot of people are looking at that too. Also, when I talk about odor exit issues, I mean, that'll knock out a smoky smell if that's in your house. They also have that AQM and MOM, which actually eliminates particles in the air. So if there are some particulates from the smokes, it can literally eliminate those and drop those to the floor, and then vacuuming will take care of that. I mean, it's pretty slick stuff. I've seen a couple of demonstrations on that particular product. Like when you look out your windows and you see the particulates floating in the air, you've seen it, dust or whatever. But if there's mold spores or smoke particulates, that will clean that air up just with the
It's pretty cool. It's a packet of chlorine dioxide. You moisten it, clip it to a fan, blow it around, and that's what does it. So if that is an issue, I know we're talking to people all over the country. So you might be listening to me like, what is he talking about? But if the area has affected you, my son and family were up in Chicago last week and sending me some pictures of the skyline, and it was pretty dramatic. Now I think it's mainly a lot of the areas that's having or had some pretty big time issues with the Northeast. So wanted to pass those little tips along. Again, if you've got a question, certainly love to take your call too. I know yesterday was a really, really busy day. We took a lot of calls. And one of the things I wanted to talk about today, I was saying in our area, we had a lot of rain and we had a lot of flooding. And my old go-to about keeping your basement dry is always, you got to control the water. You got to control the water. You know as well as I do, when you have a catastrophe of heavy flooding in your neighborhood, in your city, in your area, you're not going to control that water. You got water coming up through floor drains. You got storm drains that can't take all that water. Or they're blocked and clogged and roads begin to flood and there's nowhere for the water to go. And I get that, but we don't have those types of rains all the time, right? So that's what I'm always talking about. Even when you just have little rains or just average day in and day out weather and you get a downpour and you start having moisture in your basement, that's why you kind of got to get ahead of that. You can't wait till you start having really big problems because these problems only get bigger. And there's some stopgap measures. I had a couple of emails over the last couple days that were stopgap measures, but I'm okay with a stopgap measure as long as you have a long-term plan or you're trying to eliminate or figure out what the issue is. But when you have so much water, it's going to exacerbate every little problem you have around your house, around your gutters, or on your foundation, for sure. If you got, bad grading around your house and you get 4 inches of rain in an hour, you're going to have a problem. And I think our first inclination in so many cases is to look for the problem, which in a lot of cases isn't really the problem. For instance, if you have a basement and you got a crack in the foundation, there's my problem. No, that's what happened because of the problem. I've seen basements that had cracks in it where there was never any water coming through because the grading and the drainage outside was fine. And if you want to go ahead and patch that crack, wonderful. But if you got water flowing through a crack, all that water, you really need to look outside, not inside, all right? The problem's outside. I always talk about clogged gutters spilling all the water on the foundation. Groundwater that has nowhere to drain because, the soil's got dips and it's holding the water right on the foundation. It's causing water pressure, can cause a crack, can cause water to come in. But the problem was the water that was there. The grading that slopes right to your house, which then becomes kind of a drainage ditch, which just happens to be against the foundation. And water gets in under the footers, over the footers, around everywhere. Maybe the drain around the house, the pipe, maybe they're clogged, maybe they're broken, maybe they're non-existent. But stopgap measures, there are certainly things you can plug that crack up, kind of like putting your finger in the dike, if you will. It's not a long-term solution because you really didn't take care of the problem. You took care of what precipitated the problem, if you will. So there are companies that drill into those cracks and under pressure inject a epoxy. That epoxy under pressure takes up path of least resistance also.
works its way through the concrete wall, hardens, and you've stopped the water flowing through that crack. But then the question is this. The water that's coming through that crack, where is it going now? It's still laying on the foundation. That's what you got to correct. That's what you got to correct. You stopped it from getting into the house. It's not going to last forever. Don't know how long it's going to last. Depends how much water pressure is there. And there's stuff, you know.

0: eventually you're going to have something done with it. And we can always talk about that also. All right, let me give you the phone number. We'll take a break and come back and get your questions answered. It's 800-823-8255. 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

0: of course, maintenance and keeping your eyes open around your home. And I always say your house will tell you what the problem is for sure. And paying attention to that and reacting to it is certainly key. I was talking about cracks in foundation. There's other things that also kind of lead you in a way that's telling you maybe there's a problem with the drainage around your home. For instance, if you have a crawl space, and I don't know how many of you do this. I don't know how many of you even worry about this, but heavy, heavy rains will tell you a little bit what's going on, because in a crawl space, in a lot of cases, there's no floor. There may be some rock back there, or there just might be Mother Earth. And getting a flashlight, and maybe you don't have to crawl in it, maybe you can see into it, and to pay attention to see, is that soil just damp? In a lot of cases, we get the flashlight in there and we realize the floor is damp. And one of the big trends in a healthy home is now controlling the dampness from a crawl space. Don't let that humidity get too high. Don't let mold and mildew grow. And with the dampness on the Mother Earth in a crawl space, really can be rectified, you know, fairly easily. There's always going to be a moisture transfer to a degree, and we get into putting vapor barriers down on the floor, overlapping the seams, putting rock on top will certainly help. But when I say you had heavy rains, and I'm kind of focusing in on that right now because we experienced that where I am, if you get that flashlight, you know, during a heavy rain or right after a heavy rain, and you see puddles, that's a whole different ball game. And I don't know why that this is not really talked about as much. I know crawl space entire encapsulation is really getting to be the key. And part of that encapsulation process is a sump pump put in the crawl space. So, for instance, you shine your flashlight into the floor of a crawl space and it's damp. Okay, we can maybe do that yourself. Maybe you want to bite the bullet and do the whole crawl space and encapsulate the whole thing, make sure it's good insulation, et cetera, et cetera. Not downplaying that at all. I think that's a really, really good addition to your house, a healthy addition to your house. But if that flashlight shows ponding or water pooling in the crawl space, action's really needed and required. Because if you've got little puddles in a crawl space, just think about this. I mean, quite honestly, I mean, that amount of water and then the humidity that comes from that will breed a very unhealthy air quality in that crawl space, which will feed into the basement and will feed in throughout the house. And, you know, if it's puddled, again, you treat it just like a basement area. We got to take a look at the topography around the outside of the home. Is the home slipping? It's not slipping away. Is the ground sloping away from the foundation? Or is the water coming down a hill and it's just settling right against the foundation? A sump pump is going to control that water table beneath the earth of the crawl space and pump the water to a location away from the house or into a storm drain or into the creek at the back of the property. I mean, it can be taken care of. And so if you need a sump pump in there, that's going to really lower that water table. That's going to help correct that problem. If it's just dampness, you know, take a look at the vapor barrier. Well, we'll take your calls and talk about issues you may be having around your home. Our phone number is 800-823-8255. Lines are open and you're at home with Gary Sullivan.
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1: And even in small rivers, you're not going to do a whole lot about that. 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
17: Good morning, Gary.
1: Morning.
17: I appreciate your show so much. 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
1: Thank you.
17: So the oxygenated bleach, I don't know where to get it.
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1: No, it's
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17: Defender. 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
1: They have a concrete cleaner, which is a very high grade, 100% oxygenated bleach on their website.
17: Thank you. 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
1: Yep. 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I mean, this is a masonry website, so it's called concrete cleaner, but same thing. It's a high grade.
17: It could work as well for wood.
1: Yeah, yeah. And there's another one, too. It's Defy, D-E-F-Y, woodstain.com. They have a deck cleaner, which, again, is a very high-grade oxygenated bleach.
17: Okay. So one more question, please. I have the T-111, and I did a lot of pressure washing when I was younger. And I have, you know, the split. I've put a lot of product to the, you know, oily product to the wood, but I have a lot of splitting in the wood from the pressure. And so there isn't a real thick formula that I could paint on that would deal with those cracks, is there?
1: What caused the cracks on the wood on the T-111?
17: It was me and the pressure washer and my exuberants. I'm in Florida, and so we get, you know, melted. The oil, I had used a lot of oil for a lot of years. And
1: I'm just surprised I cracked it. I could see it fuzzing it, but cracking, it's extreme. That's the only reason I was asking. So, I mean, would you consider painting it?
17: Oh, yeah. Yeah, I have painted it. That's the cracking that I'm talking about when I put the wood is cracked. And I mean, this house was built in about 80, so it's that many years old.
1: Well, help me out a little bit. Is it the paint that's cracking or is it the wood that's cracking?
17: Both.
1: Okay. Well, where the paint is cracking, we want to get as much of that off as we can. Because otherwise, you're going to be painting over that paint that is already cracking and failing, and eventually it's going to peel, and it's going to peel off your brand new coat of paint.
17: That's right.
1: So we want to get down
17: to prep work.
1: Prep work's the key. You want to get down to as much of the wood as you can. And I will tell you, some of the paints, depending on how big the crack in the wood is, some of those will fill the crack. Not all of them, but you can use a wood filler to fill those cracks. You could use an acrylic caulking to fill those cracks. Mm-hmm. And then you could come back with the, like, Sherwin-Williams self-priming emerald exterior paint, which is pretty thick. And I think it
17: had Duration on it the last time.
1: Duration is also a wonderful product. The only difference between the emerald has a little bit more mildicide in it, or mildew preventive in it. It also dries a little slower. If you remember that Duration, if you were painting on a hot, sunny day, it was almost drying on your brush. The emerald has a little extended drying time. It also has a feature where it allows rain to roll off it faster than the Duration, which minimizes also mildew and dirt. But either one of those will work, quite honestly. I mean, either one of them will work.
17: Yeah, I was just to the point. I didn't know if there was like a really super duper thick product that would just give me millage rate or something, just something to kind of really.
1: Yeah. And something in a can that you're going to do, probably not. I mean, again, those high qualities, Bear makes one, Ben Moore makes one, Sherwin Williams, we talked about theirs. Those self priming thick, you know, will. I mean, if it's just a crack, it'll bridge that. If it's a crack that you can get a whole pencil lead in, not the whole pencil, but the whole lead in, you know, it will. Yeah. The paint coating will cover that.
17: It's kind of like hairline cracks.
1: Yeah. Maybe the pressure washer did do it, but
17: maybe it wasn't all me.
1: Yeah, I don't think it was. I really don't, because that sun, the ultraviolet rays of the sun, dries that wood out, and it beats down on it, and the heat of it expands, contracts, and starts getting little cracks in it. So when you protect that with a good coating, self-priming for good adhesion, but you're going to have to get some of the old stuff off where it's peeling. It will go over oil-based paint, and it is self-priming. You won't even have to put another coat of primer on it. I mean, it will self-prime, and it'll get the job done.
17: So you're saying, like this emerald, that is a one coat thing, or is that a primer and you have to prime it first and then you apply the emerald?
1: No, it's self-priming.
17: Okay, so just one product.
1: I don't like to call it a one coat system, because you really, even if you use a self-priming paint that's built in, two coats is best. That'll give you the ultimate protection.
17: That's right.
1: Two coats, and it'll be thick enough, and it'll bridge small cracks. And if it's a real, you know, kind of a wider crack, you know, I'm going to say a quarter of an inch or something along those lines, it's not going to bridge that. So putting a little wood filler in there, or a little acrylic latex caulking in there, let it dry, and you know, it'll do a great job of filling it then.
17: And with the wet and forget, how long do you wait? I mean, I did some pressure washing. How long do you wait for that product? I hadn't put that product on because, like an earlier caller, I wanted to have a cleaner surface to put the wet and forget on so that it would just do a super job. But now I'm thinking I could even use the oxygenated bleach.
1: Well,
17: might be,
1: you know,
17: smellier.
1: Yeah. Well, no, it's a pretty safe product. You got to scrub a little more than you do with the wet and forget. But I mean, if you want to prep that house to paint it and you don't want to wait 6 weeks, I would use the oxygenated bleach.
17: Yeah.
1: If you're not going to paint it and you don't want to scrub, which would be me, you can spray it and just let it clean itself. It'll take 6 to 8 weeks, but it'll do a great job of getting. A lot of times we think we have dirt there, but it is actually a fungus on there.
17: And what about, like, to lizards or the such? Is it you know, animal friendly?
1: Well, if you had like
17: oxygenated bleach.
1: I don't know if I don't even know if it addresses it being animal friendly. I mean, if you had a pond with fish in it, I would say it could be detrimental. I'd have to read the label. I don't know.
17: Yeah.
1: It tells
17: you anything that's going to kill.
1: It's safer than, you know, like a bleach product. That's a certainty.
17: Okay.
1: But I will tell you that, you know, on the directions for even vegetation, it'll tell you to either cover vegetation or hose it off after you're finished applying the wet and forget. I can also tell you from personal experience, I've not done that, and I've never lost a thing.
17: Great.
1: So,
17: thank you so much, Gary. I appreciate you.
1: All right.
17: Appreciate
1: very
17: your
1: good.
17: Program.
1: Thank you. Appreciate it. All right. Thanks, Ray. And if you'd like to join us, I'd certainly love to have you and have a conversation like that. There's so much, I guess, involved, really, but, and I say it all the time, probably sick of hearing me say it, preparation is certainly the key. There's no question about it. And there's some things that probably just like you, I'll cheat on a little bit. But if you got paint and you're painting because that film on your house or whatever is compromised, meaning it's peeling, it's cracking, just in spots, doesn't matter. It's failing. And then probably the prep or the weather, something has something to do with that, moisture. But if it's you're failing and you're putting new paint on top of this paint that's failing, remember, paint is just coating the surface. How many times have you had paint peel and it was thick and it's all the way down to the substrate? In other words, you can see the plaster inside, or you can see the brick outside or the wood outside. And you got to get that off. The part that's failing has failed. The part that hasn't failed may fail. So you can take it as far as you want, but getting down to the substrate is certainly key if you've got an issue with the paint not getting the job done. All right, our phone number is 800-823-8255. Grab a line. You're at home with Gary Sullivan.
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And back at it we go at home with Gary Sullivan talking about water control today and a little bit of painting. I will say on that T111 siding, you're probably familiar with it. It's 4x8 panels and has lines going through it. Kind of looks like exterior wood paneling, basically. You know, with the grooves down, the routed grooves down the center. A little tip here, if you are going to use it, I mean, it's inexpensive. It's a good substrate to use outside. I mean, you see it everywhere from on sheds to on houses to, you know, pole barns and everything else. But the bottom line is that is a product that has a tendency to absorb moisture. I mean, more so than other wood products. All wood products absorb moisture. And if I see problems with that, it's usually because we didn't protect the panel well enough when it was hung. So let this just be just a little lesson. When you're hanging it, let's say on a shed or something along those lines, and maybe it's elevated, maybe it's not elevated too high, maybe it's elevated not at all, but when you run those panels and you run it and it's right near the ground, not necessarily on the ground, but an inch off the ground. That, you know, if it's 4 or 5 inches off and it's up on blocks, that's one thing. But even if it's that way, I would still protect it. Here's where you're going to protect it. In most cases, you're going to put that up, you're going to either stain or paint that. And I'm not going to say everybody, but a vast amount of people forget the top and the bottom. Mainly the bottom is where I see the problem. That where it's cut. So we painted the whole, you know, vertical facing of the paneling. And then the horizontal bottom of that piece of panel is exposed. We didn't paint that. We didn't caulk that. We didn't seal that. And you know as well as I do, especially when it's humid and it's summertime and it's hot, moisture just radiates up through the ground after a shower or rain. And all that green underneath that panel, it's like a sponge. And it absorbs that moisture. It doesn't fail right away, but year in and year out, and depending on the quality of the paint, depending on the type of the paint, can it exhaust that moisture through the paint, or will the paint just crack and peel? That all comes into play. The moisture's there. The fiber that can absorb the moisture is not sealed. You're going to have a problem. So spin the clock 3 or 4 years down the road, you'll look at that T111 siding and you'll see a bulge probably from the bottom of that, sometimes the top, but usually it's the bottom, up about a foot. It'd be like the size of a basketball. It'll be delaminating because of the moisture and you'll have a mess. I mean, you'll pretty much end up replacing the panel. All you got to do is seal that bottom. I've seen all kinds of ways of doing it. One way is with paint. I've seen people use tripolymers. And this is a cool product, too. GeoCel. It's G-E-O-C-E-L. It is a clear siliconized polymer about as thick as maple syrup. It can be brushed. Dipping it in and just put this siliconized Band-Aid over it. And it's paintable. It goes on clear or it's paintable. If you want to paint it then for whatever reason, that can be used also. And it's more of a barrier. I mean, it's not going to breathe moisture out of the siding. But a good grade of paint, we were talking about the Sherwin-Williams Duration and Emerald, those are breathable paints. It's like Gore-Tex for your house or your shed, right? It's going to eliminate moisture penetrating through because it's literally
sealed with the film, the acrylic film of that product. But if there's moisture in a wood, that's why that doesn't peel as much. It doesn't peel, period, because of moisture, because it can exhaust the moisture out. It can peel if there's improper preparation for that substrate. But that's something that bottom little where that saw cut is on the end of that panel needs to be addressed, especially if you're putting it real close to ground contact. And I'm talking a few inches. You can do it with the caulking, you can do it with the Geosil, or you could do it with the paint. You'd certainly do it with the paint. But get that sealed, or it will cause a problem. There's probably been more structures ruined because of that simple little process. Also, over time, when you paint that, if there gets to be some gaps in between the panels, caulking, the acrylic siliconized caulking that's out there. It's probably Alex Plus is the name. It's a DAP product, probably the most popular caulking anywhere. It's paintable. It's siliconized, so good adhesion, good flexibility. And get those seams caulked when the painting process has taken place. So, and again, the preparation is the key. Get rid of the peeling paint. Make sure it's good and washed. And get all the dirt off and then have at it. Good, breathable paint. That's the key. All right, we're talking about your home. And it is the biggest investment most of us make. And it's so, so important to keep it well and maintained to protect that investment. Our phone number, love to talk about it. It's 800-823-8255. You can just dial straight up. Danny will take your call. We'll have a chat and you can get back to work. Fair enough? All right, you're at home with Gary Sullivan.

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5: Getting back, I'm Paul Stevens, Fox News. The U.S. striking Iran hard last night following the deaths of two service members in Jordan. Madeline Rivera in D.C.
6: CENTCOM says the latest round of strikes yesterday weren't only meant to degrade Iran's ability to hit ships in the Strait of Hormuz. They also targeted IRGC forces that they say launch attacks against U.S. service members in Jordan on Friday. We have yet to learn the identities of the two fallen service members. The U.S. says they were killed as they and partner forces defended themselves from Iranian ballistic missile and drone attacks. One service member is currently missing in action. Four American service members were evacuated to Jordanian hospitals. They have since been released.
5: And that's Fox's Madeline Rivera again in D.C. Popular social media influencer brothers Andrew and Tristan Tate arrested in Miami following years of legal battles.
7: A pair of British social media influencers are behind bars after being arrested by U.S. marshals the moment they stepped on American soil. Brothers Andrew and Tristan Tate were arrested in Miami Saturday. British authorities requested the help of the U.S. seeking their extradition on rape and human trafficking charges. The brothers have built their so-called empire on ideas of male dominance and misogyny. They are expected in federal court next week.
5: Fox Chanley Painter in New York. Now, the Tates have faced numerous controversies and legal troubles in the past, but they continue to deny all of the serious allegations against them. The Akron Zoo in Ohio forced to shut down Saturday early due to a bomb threat. Zoo officials saying it's consistent with threats received at other major zoos, including those in Phoenix, Seattle, Miami, and Cleveland. The string of bomb threats, as well as some swatting incidents, have been impacting zoos in the U.S. for about 3 months now. No explosives or other hazardous materials have been found. 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
5: New York City Mayor Zohran Mamdani saying he's consulting with city lawyers to figure out whether or not New York has the legal authority to arrest Israeli Prime Minister Benjamin Netanyahu if he attends the UN General Assembly coming up in September.
12: Far-left New York City Mayor Zohran Mamdani, in an interview with the New York Times, says the city is exploring whether it has the legal authority to arrest Netanyahu.
13: Whatever the law allows me to do in New York City, that's what we will do, but we won't be writing our own laws to that end. That's an active conversation with our legal department.
12: The mayor has called Netanyahu a war criminal who belongs in The Hague. The International Criminal Court issued arrest warrants for Netanyahu and former Defense Minister Yoav Gallant in November 2024 over alleged war crimes in Gaza. Israel has rejected those allegations. Deborah Valentine, Fox News.
5: That iceberg lettuce recall expanding now beyond Taco Bell. Thousands in the U.S. dealing with a parasitic outbreak.
14: Taylor Farms de Mexico is removing all iceberg lettuce that made its way from central Mexico to the U.S. market. The company warns it has the potential to be contaminated with a parasite that can trigger horrible diarrhea, Cyclospora. Health officials had at first suspected the outbreak was connected to just Taco Bell products that use lettuce. But now Taylor Farms says the recall affects 25 different lettuce and salad mix products that were shipped to 27 states. The lettuce was distributed from June 29th through July 16th. Officials say if you bought the recalled lettuce, throw it out. Jill Nato, Fox News.
5: England claiming third place in the World Cup Saturday with a thrilling 6-4 win over France. Now all eyes turn to the final in Rutherford, New Jersey. 3 o'clock start between defending champion Argentina and Spain. I'm Paul Stevens. This is Fox News.
15: The Connecticut Sun and the Phoenix Mercury meet for the second time in 3 days today, with the Mercury hoping to avenge a 96-83 loss on Friday and put an end to a five-game skid. Layla LaCan had a career-high 26 points for the Sun in that Friday win. Connecticut has won consecutive games for just the second time this season. For more women's sports stories, subscribe to Good Game with Sarah Spain on iHeart Podcast.
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0: Well, it is the weekend. You're at home with Gary Sullivan as we take your calls regarding your home improvement projects. Feel free to join us. It's 800-823-8255. And we're talking about home projects and talking about a lot of moisture invasion into homes. I know a lot of floods throughout the country along with fire, wildfire. So we got smoke and water issues in our homes to a degree. And then we got our regular certainly summertime projects that I'm not going to say we're running out of time, but getting a little antsy about getting them finished and completed, which is a quick reminder. It's, you know, we're pretty much halfway point in the year. And the first half of the year, I know we talked an awful lot about insulation, ventilation, cold weather, saving energy cost. How you doing on that? Are you making headways? I've been relatively satisfied how we've managed our energy dollars in our household. But were you one of the folks that was talking about, yeah, I had ice dams. I know I need insulation. Have you done that? I know it's so easy to just forget once we get out of the snow and ice mode. It's like yesterday's news. We don't worry about that anymore. But you were probably swearing you were going to get that done. So I'm just here to bug you. It's all about saving energy dollars and also minimizing ice dams in the wintertime. It's all about ventilation and insulation. This morning, as I was reading some articles before the show, I was reading this, and it was the 15 things you must do if you own a home. And, you know, most of the ones we talk about all the time. And one we talk about, but we don't talk about all the time. And that is get up in the attic or have somebody get up in the attic. Look for leaks. Look for mold and mildew. Look for wet insulation. Look for insulation that's covering up the ventilation screens at the around the perimeter of the attic. And I thought to myself when I was reading that, you know what? We need to talk about that like we talk about water intrusion in a home, into a crawl space. Because it is the forgotten place in our home, for sure. So if you were saying, yeah, I got to get insulation, I got to get that attic inspected, let's put that on your to-do list up front. Let's do it right now. Let's make a few phone calls and get that process started, or at least looked at. All right, let's get to the phones again. It's 800-823-8255. Marty, welcome.
1: Oh, hi, Gary. Thanks. Question about kitchen cabinets. I have some oak cabinets, about 25, 26 years old. Mm-hmm. Really nice shape. I have porcelain knobs. I use the knobs all the time, but I do want to clean them up. Maybe something that would restore them as well. I know you talked about this before several times. Mm-hmm. A couple products that you could recommend, maybe?
0: Yeah. So usually what really makes those cabinets start showing their age is kind of the cooking grease from a kitchen, right? I mean, it's airborne. We don't see it. It just creates this little film on there. And the other thing is people try to clean it, and a lot of times they'll use like wax-based cleaners, which actually make it more attractive for that to stick on the cabinet. So we want to remove the oils, we want to remove the wax, and we want to rejuvenate the wood. One of the products that I talk about probably more than any of them is Milsic. Milsic is a product that's over 120 years old. It's been around a long time. And a Hungarian cabinet maker actually created this product. And it removes wax. It removes oils. And it rejuvenates wood. That's probably one I'd recommend. Now, it doesn't work on polyurethane, but cabinets are rarely polyurethane. Well, some of the newer ones are now, but the older ones, a lot of times there was shellac put them on them. There was varnish that was used. It wasn't really urethanes. Some of the newer ones are urethanes, but in older cabinets, the Milsic works really, really well. That would be one. There's also one called, and this company just went through a couple of buyouts, so I haven't used it for a while. And it's a cabinet cleaner, and that's basically what it's called. It's a cleaner. It's not going to really rejuvenate it, but I think I really question how important the rejuvenation is, because it's really the film that's on there. And it's a kitchen cabinet cleaner, and that's what it's called. I think it's Wegmans, W-E-G-M-A-N-S, or Wyman's, W-E-Y-M-A-N-S. I can't remember which one it is. I've used that in the past. It did a very good job also. So I think that's probably what I'd use.
1: Yeah. Mm-hmm. Yeah, the Mill 6000. I think you have mentioned that many times. I listen to your program all the time. Gary, one quick question. My air conditioner is AC downstairs. You know, my line, it's plumbed to the sump.
0: Yes. I think your phone died. His phone did die.
1: Pan.
0: Oh, you're breaking up, Marty. I didn't really hear any of it. I know you're talking about the condensation line, but that's all I heard. Can you tell me again? You're going to have to put him on hold, Danny. We can maybe check back with him.
2: He just dropped off.
0: Yeah, so I couldn't catch enough to even even remotely get to what the question was. But yeah, just for folks know, the condensation line that's running off your air handler, probably in the basement into a floor drain, that is, if you're curious of whether that water is a problem. I know a lot of times it doesn't quite line up with the floor drain. We end up with some water on the concrete floor and everybody thinks it's a problem with the air conditioner. No, it's pulling the moisture out of the air. Not sure that was the question, but Marty will probably call back. You can empty that into a floor drain. You can empty that into a sump well. I will tell you that that water is mildly corrosive. So I'd rather have it go down a floor drain than a sump well. And if you have a floor drain where it drains in, I've got one. It's been draining in that drain for 28 years. And it's a little, I mean, you can see that there's some corrosion on it, but it hasn't really hurt the drain at this point. But just know that for a fact. Sometimes they also, they got to have a fall. You know, I mean, it's got to be sloped to the drain. Sometimes you even got to build up the base of that pipe so that you get good flow. Sometimes you get clogged up. Getting some bleach down there will certainly help. Maybe a shop vac, maybe an air compressor to blow the blockage out. It's usually just a greenish slime. There's also tablets that can be put in there to dissolve that. So there's a lot going on there, but keeping that free and free flowing, certainly key all the time. All right, again, our phone number is 800-823-8255. One of the things that we did talk about yesterday, and I want to talk about again, I know a lot of people right now, as decks now are probably getting into their close to 50 years out on the market, pressure-treated wood. And some of that pressure-treated wood is still around on decks. And people are replacing boards maybe after 20 years. The question is why? And what can I do? What can I use? And how fast can I stain it? We'll address that next as we continue. You're at home with Gary Sullivan.
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Here we go, At Home with Gary Sullivan. And I said I would talk a little bit about the issue of pressure treated wood out on the market for 50 years. A lot of people have decks that are 30, 40, 20, you know, all gamuts of ages. And, you know, lifespan of pressure treated wood has been dictated anywhere from 25 to 50 years. And a lot of it has to do with how much maintenance you've done. And I just want to bring these little points up because I hear a lot of people go like, you know what, I've had enough of it. I'm tired of staining. I'm going to just tear all the deck boards off. I'm putting this new composite on there. Hold on. I'll give you a couple things to think about. If that deck is 30 years old, 35 years old, you're going to spend, I don't even want to guess how much money, depends on the size of the deck, depends on the type of composite, but you're going to spend a bundle of money to put that composite decking over that equally 30 to 35 year old deck frame. At best, probably has 10 to 15 years life left, maybe just a couple of years. Maybe it's not even installed properly. I don't know. Something to think about, something to inspect. Because I think the last thing you want to do is spend $80,000 on putting new composite decking on it. And by the way, that has different specifications than pressure treated wood. Composite decking, for the most part, has to be put on 16-inch on center. Pressure treated wood, I've seen, you know, 20-inch. So that's something to think about. I would say if that deck is over 25, 30 years old, you replace everything. That's just me. All right. Now let's spin up a little quicker in time. Let's say that deck is 20 years old. We got a couple of boards that, well, they've seen better days. We weren't really great at the maintenance on it. The boards have cracks. The grain has raised. Needs a little help. And you go buy pressure treated wood and you call the show and I say, oh, you really can't stain that. You got to wait till it dries out. Moisture content on pressure treated wood before staining should be below 15%. You got a little tool that'll tell you what the moisture content is. You can use the old dollop of water and see how long it takes to penetrate into the wood. If it's under like 40 seconds, you're probably good to stain with a semi-transparent, but not to paint and not to use a solid color stain. So there's options. Rather than just replacing that piece of wood, and this might be, you know, you may not find this in a big box store. You may have to go to an independent lumber yard. You may have to have somebody.

0: they ordered. I don't know. I don't know how available it is. I had somebody the other day tell me, oh, that stuff's just not available. Well, I'll tell you, it's the answer to the problem, though. So there's kiln-dried wood. In other words, it's dried. And there's two types of kiln-dried pressure-treated wood. There's wood that is pressure-treated and then kiln-dried. And that's called KDAT, kiln-dried after treatment. Then there's kiln-dried and then pressure-treated, which doesn't help you a bit. All right? You see what the thing is. When you're pressure-treating wood, you're infusing under pressure the treatment, which penetrates into that wood, I don't know, 3/8 of an inch, probably not even that much. And what happens is if you stick it out in the sun for, you know, a year and you don't stain it, and then it's 2 years and you don't stain it, that wood cracks, and water rains and little puddles form in the cracks, and the wood rots because it's not pressure treated there. But back to the story. You're replacing a piece of old wood that needs to be replaced. It's splinter, the grade's raised. You get it up, you get your joist tape on to cover up the old holes so that we don't have that same problem of rot. You put in the kiln-dried wood after treatment. It'll have a little tag on it, KDAT. So it is kiln-dried after it's been treated. It's treated and it's been dried. That's the one you want. And then you go, now I can stain that whole deck. Yes, you can. Because we've taken that moisture out of that wood. It is ready to accept stain. Both solid color stain and semi-transparent stain. Your water content should be below 15%. So you're really kind of good to go. And again, if you want to change it all out and put a composite on top, just caution. Just caution. That frame is going to be holding that whole $85,000 investment. And it's kind of in its senior years, if you will. So think that one through. Get some good information from different folks on exactly what you want to do with that particular issue. And another thing, kind of raining on your parade, I think, there's a lot of products out there. They're getting better. I don't think they're great. And that is, it is a thick coating over pressure-treated wood. It will hide the cracks. It'll hide the splinters. It'll encase the wood. It is expensive. And it has trouble sticking to pressure-treated wood, no matter how old it is. And you may be one that followed directions to the law, and it's on its 7th or 8th year. Congratulations. You did a really, really good job. I can say the ones that I talk about and see, sometimes they have problems. Maybe the preparation, maybe because of the thickness of the coating. But I would tell you to investigate a little further and read the directions on how that should be applied. All right, our phone number is 800-823-8255. You're at home with Gary Sullivan.
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0: You totally get what I'm going to talk about. Is the amount of maintenance we do on them, and I talk about it a lot, because it's a pain. It's a pain. Semi-transparent stain, you get about maybe 2 to 3 years with a dark, not in direct sunlight stain before it starts aging. The lighter the stain and the sunnier the location, you may only get a year out of it. And if you got the old style decks, and there's many, many, many, many still around, where you got the railings and you got the spindles, oh my gosh. You kidding me, man? I mean, that's a nightmare trying to stain those. And this trend probably started 15 years ago, and I love it. And since if it's in a sunny location, obviously it's still going to, you know, bleach out, fade out, whatever you want to call it. But I saw people using some variations. In other words, staining the floor, which is, you know, if you look at the whole thing, it's a little bit easier than working on those spindles. And then they'll paint those spindles or use a solid color stain. And if it's been up a while and they've been, you know, they're dry and they're going to accept it, they're going to accept the paint. They're going to bite onto that. And I found them to be pretty attractive. And I color combinations, you can go all kinds of ways. You can just do them all like in a chocolate brown if you got a brown floor. Or I've seen people paint them white and then put a dark brown or even a black rail on the top and then the brown floor. It looks really nice. And the benefit is, it's going to last really long compared to, you know, what's on the floor. So another thing to consider. And railings, I don't know if you've looked at railings or looked at deck pricing since those railings. I mean, they're beautiful, but man, they come with a price tag. But maybe it's one and done then. You don't have to do much maintenance. Maybe that's the way we need to look at it. All right, let's get to the phones. Again, it's 800-823-8255. Jack, welcome.
13: Yes, how you doing, Gary?
0: Doing fine, thanks.
13: You were talking about a condensation pump from the air conditioner.
0: Uh-huh.
13: You said that water was kind of acidy or it's bad
0: for
13: the
0: there's pipes. A little bit of acid to it, yes.
13: Mm-hmm. Is it bad for vegetation, like the water, plants, trees? Or?
0: I have no idea. I don't think there'd be that much in it, but I don't really know. Actually, I never even knew the water was acidy. I knew my floor drain was always a little corroded. And I had somebody call and was asking me what the acid content was. I go like, not really sure. But it does contain a mild acid to it. But I don't know if you can reuse that water. Do you reuse it now?
13: Yeah, I've been watering trees with drought, you know.
0: Yeah?
13: So far it ain't turned nothing yellow, but I try to move it around, not always on one plant.
0: Yeah. I would think it's not that acidy. And then there's some plants that really like acids, too. Some are alkyd lovers. Some are acid lovers.
13: Like roses? Or?
0: Well, like hydrangeas. I mean, they love a little bit of acid, I believe.
13: Do they?
0: Gardening is a little out of my ballpark also. Talking about two things that are a little bit out of my ballpark. So, but I don't think it's strong enough to really do damage. I know it'll create rust. But I don't know where it is on the pH scale.
13: Okay. I appreciate it, Gary.
14: All right, I'll look it up. Keep, when we go to break, I'll look it up. I'm just curious now. Thanks for the call. Appreciate it. Again, it's 800-823-8255. I figured I was going to get some calls. I don't think I would be pumping that condensation pipe into the sump well. Maybe if there's no other place to put it, maybe that's not a bad idea. But I know on my drain, again, it's a little surface rust at the top. It's been there for 26 years, so maybe it's just because it stays wet. But I'll look it up and see where it is on the pH scale. And to see if that caller from years ago was right to begin with. I don't know. HVAC is not my game. As we talked a lot about the things that I do delve in, decks, we've talked about water control. We've talked about deck sealers, talked about crawl spaces. And, we started, I guess, last weekend, we were talking a lot about painting, and we were talking about the tools you use, and I got more feedback on that than I have in a long time on some different subjects that we've talked about, and it was all pretty pro. I had a couple people write me and said, man, I always thought the best brushes to use, and I don't know where they got that, not from me, was foam brushes, because you can just pitch them. And I felt like saying, yeah, well, I think that's about what they're made for. But you're not going to get a real super smooth out of that. And so a good balance, ergonomic, in-your-hand paintbrush, long handle, sash cut for trimming, polyester bristles, yeah, can't beat. All right, let's go to Dean. Dean, welcome.
15: Hey, Gary, how you doing?
14: Doing fine, thanks.
15: I live in Pleasant Ridge, and as you probably know, we got inundated with rain on Friday.
14: That was unbelievable.
15: Yeah. I had an issue with our window well that actually flooded. There's probably some drainage issues I could take care of, but I wanted to ask specifically about the window well maintenance. How often should I be cleaning it out? Is there a drain I need to make sure is clear?
14: You really bring up a great point, and I'll be honest with you, I didn't even think about addressing the window wells when I was talking about the water, but you're right, a lot of problems start there. I don't know what kind of windows you have in the window wells, but people used to always ask me, why do they put window well covers on? I said, well, they add light in the house, and then, well, so, if it fills up with water and you don't have like a glass block window, a lot of time that water comes in your house. So
15: yeah, unfortunately, it's glass block. There's a vent you can open in the center.
14: Yeah,
15: the water came in the basement.
14: Yep. So some window wells have drains, and some window wells do not. So they're not all, put up the same way. Some window wells, they dig down, obviously, a couple feet, and they'll put a lot of gravel in there to allow the water to. We have really hard soil and clay soil, so it's kind of like a bathtub. And if you dig down and you get some gravel in there, it just has a better way to disperse it over a larger area. So that's, I would say most window wells are put up like that, but some of them do have drains, and there it's just a 4-inch pipe with a little plastic grate on top. And your point of cleaning the window well out is... well taken from me, because I think a lot of the problems we see with expressways being shut down because of flooding is, one, is an enormous amount of water, but also another part of the problem, whether it's at our house or on an expressway, it could be drains that are semi-blocked, not totally blocked, but just decrease the amount of water it can swallow. And so... I don't know if cleaning them out twice a year is enough. I would think it would. And then if you got a shield over the top of it, which a lot of people do when they have problems, rather than really addressing how that window well is constructed, they put a shield over it for they can still get light into the basement, and they can minimize the rainfall from the sky. It's not going to do much about the surrounding water that can weep into a window well, but that's what those well covers are for, is really to keep a lot of the debris out.
15: Okay, yeah. I've been thinking about getting those, but you're right. I think it was probably water flowing on the ground that ended up flooding them because it was pretty high.
14: Well, that was the thing. Yeah, I kind of started off the show today. I mean, after 40 years, my buzz line and all that, it's all about water control. Well, you weren't controlling that water. Nobody was.
15: Right.
14: I mean, it was a lot of water, and I guess the Duck Creek had flooded some, which added to that, so...
15: Yeah, I went to Home Depot to get some fans and dehumidifier, and they were closed because they were flooded.
14: Yeah, I saw there was a couple of Apollo Heating and Cooling, just local companies, folks, we're talking about. But we had, like 4.5 inches of rain in an hour. And then with the stream flooding, it certainly created chaos. So, yeah.
15: All right, Gary, I appreciate it.
14: Yeah, that's a great question. Thanks for the call, Dean. I really do appreciate it. Very timely. All right, and 43 minutes after the top of the hour, the phone number is 800-823-8255. We'll take your call next. Dave, you're at home with Gary Sullivan.
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0: 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But what he does is each hour of the weekend show, he turns to a podcast. 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But, again, just the iHeart app, or wherever you get your podcasts. Click podcast At Home with Gary Sullivan. And they're all dated and all the hours are labeled, so you'll know exactly which hours you're getting. All right, you can grab a line, and Dave, welcome. Hey, Dave. Yes, sir.
5: Hi, Gary. How are you?
0: Doing fine. Thank you.
5: I appreciate being able to talk to you. I live in a house that was built in the 60s. It's a slab. I've got a problem with my front door. I've got a storm door on the outside and an aluminum clad door on the inside. I tore up some tile that was on the landing in front of the aluminum clad door, wanting to put that down some more tile that was a little bit thicker. And I learned that the latch side of the door is probably a quarter of an inch closer to the slab than the hinge side of the door. I put a level on the slab itself. It was only a 2 foot level, but it appears to be okay. I put a level on both sides of the door, and they appear to be a quarter of an inch out. I put some shims behind the bottom hinge. That didn't help. And I took those out and put it behind the top hinge. And that made a little bit of a difference, but not enough to be able to put any tile down. And I'm wondering what your thoughts are about what I should do next.
0: So let me just ask a couple questions. So it's sagging on the latch side. Is that where it's kind of tilting down?
5: That's correct.
0: Okay. All right. And there was another question I wanted to ask too, but I can't remember where it was. I know this is pretty simple, but it's the first thing to do. You've checked all the screws on both the door and the jamb. That's why.
5: Yeah, as a matter of fact, I forgot to mention that. I bought 3-inch screws.
0: Good.
5: And I pulled the top hinge in, and then I added a 3-inch screw to the other two hinges. Mm. So they're pretty well set.
0: Okay. One of the things, if you loosen the screws, we'll go the other way. Maybe let's say loosen, I guess it would be the bottom, and you lift it up on that door. Can you feel an adjustment being made?
5: As a matter of fact, I can, but I can, yes.
0: Okay.
5: Let me answer your question.
0: So if you loosened and you put a shim behind the hinge, did you say did that already?
5: I did.
0: Okay. And that lifted it a little, but not enough?
5: Correct.
0: Okay. So, and that was on the bottom hinge, and you put it on the jamb side?
5: Yes. I'm sorry. It's on the jamb side.
0: Okay. Huh. I would say, how far do you think you moved that before in other words, when you loosen the hinges and you kind of lift it up on it, and maybe you go up to the middle hinge and do the same thing, stay away from that top part, but maybe the middle build out off the jam with another shim on that one, or maybe, I don't know, what did you use for a shim?
5: I used some cardboard.
0: Okay. That'll compress too, just from that weight. Sometimes I'll tell you what I've used multiple times is either a penny or a nickel, depending on the height, which, you know, you can slide that in. So if you didn't have that shim in there and we loosened the screws and you said you could kind of lift it up so you could feel that movement, do you feel like if we could get it to a certain height that would correct the problem?
5: I think so. I think my concern is, and I don't want to talk you into this, but my concern is that when I put a level on both sides of the door, mm-hmm. It appears to be, but the jam is square.
0: Right. Well, that's a possibility too. Always struggle with that conversation over the air without seeing it, but I hear what you're saying. So tell me if, I'm going to just give you what I would do based on what you t- tell me, and you tell me if that's going to work or not work. What I would do is I would loosen the screws on the jam side of the middle hinge and the lower hinge, take your shim out, kind of mark where that door is, and if I lift that door up, can I offset that? Can I lift that up far enough to slide a tile under? So it might take an extra set of hands. And if you can, at that point, I would shim both with probably a nickel. That's going to be the fattest piece, and see where you are then. And even if you have to do a nickel and a couple toothpicks, you know, to kick it out that last micro inch or something, that very well could solve the problem.
5: Okay.
0: And so, all right. You know, I guess the last resort, and it always should be the last resort, and I always caution people, I even hate to say it a lot of times, the last resort is what people a lot of times use as a first resort, and that is to, you know, sure form the bottom of the door. I would definitely try the shimming. In fact, you can even do it in stages. You loosen both screws, put the start with the lowest hinge, and then if you need to go to a middle hinge with another shim, maybe it's just a little thinner one. Maybe that's where you throw your penny in or a couple of toothpicks.
5: Right. Now, when I'm doing this, I should keep the top hinge tight.
0: Yeah, you might have to loosen it a little, but yeah, I would leave that in. You're just trying to kick that door out a little bit, if I understand you correctly.
5: Right. Yeah, it's like I said, it's a quarter of an inch lower on the last side, so that kind of makes sense.
0: Yeah.
5: So, all right.
0: Yeah, and you'll be able to see it before you do the whole project, I think. You know, if you loosen those, remove the hinge, and just holding it up on the on that handle, and then maybe if you've got another set of hands, see if that tile's sliding underneath there, and you know, you might have your answer, and then do the project.
5: Right.
0: Let me know how you make out.
5: Appreciate your time, Gary.
0: Thank you, sir. Take care. All right. We're aligned with that. All right. It's 800-823-8255. We'll continue with your calls. You're at home with Gary Sullivan.

Sit right with a call to Gary Sullivan at 1-800-823-TALK. This is At Home with Gary Sullivan. 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
5: New attacks in Iran from the U.S. I'm Ann Carrick, Fox News. The White House calling it punishment after two U.S. service members are killed. Fox's Chanley Painter.
6: The U.S. launching an eighth straight night of strikes against Iran. CENTCOM says it hit multiple Iranian targets, including air defense facilities, weapons storage sites, and IRGC forces linked to the attack in Jordan that killed two U.S. service members Friday. Another U.S. soldier is still missing. These mark the first American military deaths since March. In total, 16 service members have been killed and over 430 wounded since the conflict began on February 28th. President Trump reacting to the latest deaths, saying in part, it's a very sad thing. He went on to add, we're never allowing Iran to have a nuclear weapon.
5: CENTCOM reports more than 50,000 U.S. service members still operating across the Middle East. UK Labour Party head Andy Burnham is set to become his country's prime minister Monday. He's already offering an idea of what he's hoping to accomplish. Fox's Stephanie Bennett reports from London.
7: Nicknamed the King of the North, Andy Burnham, the former mayor of Greater Manchester, promising greater public control of essential services and new powers for regional governments, signaling a shift to the left from outgoing Prime Minister Keir Starmer. Burnham's office said he also wants to scrap plans for a government-issued digital ID that would have tackled illegal immigration, but also eventually allow people to manage childcare or tax returns. And there's also suggestions for new oil and gas drilling in the North Sea, which could be a sticking point as his party's 2024 manifesto pledged to honor existing exploration licenses but not issue new ones. But he's facing pressure for new licenses from conservatives, the Reform UK party, and even abroad.
5: President Trump repeatedly has urged the UK to expand oil and gas drilling in the North Sea while criticizing its renewable energy policies. Outgoing Prime Minister Keir Starmer resigned last month after serving less than 2 years in office. 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
5: Tens of millions of Americans along the East Coast still are under severe weather threats today after torrential rains already drenched much of the region. Fox Weather's Adam Klotz has details.
20: It was a soggy afternoon yesterday across much of the East Coast, the Northeast, the Mid-Atlantic. That is a little bit of good news, though, because the air quality a whole lot better. All of that heavy smoke had really kind of pooled up here from the Mid-Atlantic up to the Northeast. Things are looking pretty good. That doesn't mean the wildfires are out, right? Those are back in Canada. And that wildfire smoke has again settled closer to its original source. And that is back across the Midwest, just north of Minnesota, north of Wisconsin. That's going to be the area that has to deal with this the longest. For the rest of us, it's all about those winds blowing it in. Now, for the weather that's coming up, portions of more like the deep south, the southeastern United States, could see a couple of storms again this afternoon.
5: Some places could see up to 3 inches of rain. More than 200,000 customers lost power because of yesterday's storms. Argentina and Spain are facing off for the 2026 FIFA World Cup final at New York, New Jersey this afternoon. Fox's Brian Yenes in New Jersey with the latest.
21: What's being called the greatest World Cup ever is ending with a heavyweight matchup, Argentina versus Spain. And for the first time ever in a World Cup final, it's the European reigning champions against South America's reigning champions. The excitement ahead of the final today is incredible. Fans, mostly from Argentina, packed Times Square yesterday, shooting off fireworks, cheering. By the looks of it, New York, New Jersey Stadium will feel a lot like a home game for Argentina. For the first time ever, the World Cup champions will receive exclusive, custom-made championship rings alongside the trophy. Exactly 2,026 rings will be made, 30 for the champions. The rest will be available for fans to purchase.
5: Also for the first time, today's final match will feature a halftime show with big-name artists like Shakira, Justin Bieber, and Madonna, among other performers. I'm Ann Curd, and this is Fox News.
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0: Well, the weekend it is. Welcome. Thanks for joining me. You're at home with Gary Sullivan as we talk a little home improvement, maintenance, repair. 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We never run out. 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All right, let me give you the phone number. And as I said, you can join us. It's 800-823-8255. I've been talking about moisture. We've talked about forest fires. We talked about energy savings. I noticed this in a house. In fact, it was my house this week. And I speak about it often, and that is always checking weather stripping and caulking. Caulking keeps a lot of water out of our homes, quite honestly, around windows, around mixed substrates would be like brick and wood and aluminum and wood. And, you know, they expand and contract differently. There's a lot of tugging force going on. And caulking seals up like in around windows, keeps the moisture from getting in, which can cause rot behind the walls and, of course, mold and mildew. So this very really inexpensive product, properly installed, protects our home to a great deal. And the caulking around windows, it's not necessarily a fun job. But it needs to be done on occasion. You know, once that house 20 years old or whatever, and you start looking around the window frames and the brick or the wood, and sometimes that bead of caulking just looks fine. I mean, it's nice and solid. There's no gaps. Everything's not cracked. Everything looks good. And then other times, like what I noticed, there was obviously some movement around this particular window. And it's you know, there's bushes in front of it, and it's kind of maybe 8-10 feet in the air. And it's got an overlay. It's to a bathroom, so it's got an overlay that is kind of makes it look like stained glass. It's not stained glass, I assure you, but it kind of makes it look like it. It's, you know, hammer glass, too, for privacy and stuff. And I, working in the yard, looked up there, and boy, if I took maybe a 2-inch at any point in that caulking, I was kind of shocked to see, you know, and this is it's a pretty big window, and it's a half circle. So I don't know, maybe it's 3 feet at least. And all around that half circle is the caulking. And if I took a picture of 2 inches of that caulking, so there's a whole bunch of caulking, a lot more than 2 inches, right? Probably 50 inches at least. And there might be, in that 2 inches, there might be 4 cracks in the caulking, and it's pulled away a little bit from the top molding. So it definitely needs attention, and probably fairly quickly. I was kind of really surprised I hadn't noticed it in the past. But the way it sits, it would be, you'd have to really be focused in on it to really take a look at it because of the bushes and stuff. So anyway, that needs to be fixed. So I thought I would start looking if there was any damage, any water had gotten between that or in the wall, and everything's solid. And I got a moisture meter into the wall and see if there was any leaking that was going behind the wall. No. Everything's good. So it's somehow keeping the water out, but certainly needs to be recaulked. And yes, you do have to, and that's the first thing pretty much anyone ever asks is, do I have to remove that old stuff? Yes, you do. You do. And that's really the hard part. It's not applying the caulking. It's not buying the caulking. It's getting the old stuff out. And it depends what that old stuff is. Is it silicone? Is it an acrylic silicone? The old days, if it's 50 years old, it was an oil base. That's hard as a rock. That's virtually impossible to get that out. But in most cases, if there's some flexibility left in it and it's pliable, getting a razor blade either at the top of that caulking or at the bottom of that caulking to kind of break the adhesion. That's where you would start the process. And so many people want something that just makes the problem go away. I'm included in that. And there is some what they call caulk remover, and I assure you, it does not remove the caulk, but it does soften it. So when caulking becomes soft, it becomes more pliable. More pliable allows you to get different tools behind it to help remove it. So I know Mostenbacher's caulk remover is probably one of the best ones I've used. And it softens it up. And then you can get a hook knife, like a linoleum knife, or there is a caulk removing tool, which is a piece of hard plastic, which has a hook on it. You get behind the bead and you just kind of work it free. And you literally, you pulling out a piece of pliable roping is what it feels like. And then you can go ahead and clean that up a little bit and put a good bead of caulking. Now, the type of caulking, again, an acrylic latex is fine. If you really want something to give you the ultimate lifespan of caulking, because it's not the most cherished job on your home, a urethane. There's one called Quad, which is very good. And not necessarily in all caulking jobs is that needed, but if you do have mixed substrates, and I do, I have a wood frame, I have brick, and so that's mixed building materials, if you will. The quad caulking will work very nicely, and it's paintable. Silicone is not paintable. A lot of people make that mistake and find out quickly that silicone is not paintable. And it's misusing the product and misunderstanding what that product can do. It'd be flexible and have great adhesion, but if you're like caulking around crown molding on the inside and then go to trim that up with some paint, it's not going to stick to the silicone. There are some silicones that are specialty products that say paintable. But by and large, if you grab a tube of silicone caulking, it's not paintable. Urethane's paintable. And that's mainly an outdoor product. The acrylic siliconized painting, that's an indoor-outdoor product. It's the least expensive. Good flexibility. Not as good as urethane, but adequate. And I think on where this wind is, kind of away from the most severe weather on the house. It's on the northeast side, and where I live, that doesn't get much of the weather compared to the southwest side. So I think I'm going to go with the acrylic siliconized caulking. But the most important thing is getting that bead of caulking out of there. And hopefully, again, haven't got that ladder up to really see how that is, but getting that out and cleaned up is probably going to be the biggest key. All right, let me give you the phone number. I'd love to talk about, that's my home project for next week. How's yours? 800-823-8255. We'll take your calls as we continue. You're at home with Gary Sullivan.
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1: All right, back at it. I was talking about condensation water coming out of the condensation tube, and I said I was going to look that up because the fellow said, can I use that water on plants? I go, geez, I don't know. It's acidic. Listen to this. I told him, I said, I'd look this up because I have some corrosion around a floor drain, and I've been told it's acidic. So get a load of this. Under normal conditions, the condensate from your air handler is non-corrosive. Now, it is and it isn't. So let me explain. When the air conditioning is running, the condensation that's coming out is simply water that's condensed from the humidity as the air passes over the cold evaporator coils. It's similar to distilled water. Contains very few dissolved materials. Now, it can become slightly acidic after picking up dust, dirt, mold spores, bacteria from the evaporator coil or the drain pan, but generally non-acidic. That's pretty interesting. However, this is where I got my information. It's probably crossed a little bit. The condensate that comes from high-efficiency gas furnaces, 90% plus efficiencies, during the heating season, that condensate is acidic. Probably not watering his trees and plants at that point, right? The furnace is on. So that condensate is acidic and contains carbonic acid from the combustion process. Totally different than the AC condensate. So hopefully I clear that up because I was kind of grouping it all as one and it should not be. So acidic when it's coming from the furnace, if it's a 90 plus efficiency, not from the air conditioner. Very good. All right, Kim, welcome.
2: Hey, Gary, how are you?
1: Doing fine, thank you.
2: Good. I got a 35-year-old home. I got a big sliding door that goes from my deck into my family room. And it's taken me two hands now to shut, open and shut it. So before I take the thing apart to see to replace rollers, is there something, an easy way out I'm looking for?
1: Well, you're looking for an easy way out. I don't know if it's going to be an easy way out. It could certainly be the rollers. It could be some, maybe some lifting of the base track. From swelling or something along those lines. It could be also just needs cleaning. And I think I've probably had all three of them happen to me. I think where I would start, to be honest, because we're all looking for the easy way out. We don't want to take that door apart. And they're all different on how they come apart and how you replace the rollers. What I would do is on the track down at the bottom, that would be the most likely place. If you can get a shop vac and just clean, just get all the dust, the dirt, the gunk, and everything out of that base, and then take a rag with some mineral spirits on it, wipe it down. Sometimes there's an accumulation of something that's built up, mainly a lubricant of some sort that was used. And then I would spray that with a silicone lubricant,

0: or a Teflon lubricant. Don't use like a WD-40 or just a highly... refined oil. That's probably not going to... It might make you feel good for a couple of days, but you really want something... You don't want to put grease on it. Absolutely no grease, but a silicone or Teflon would probably be your best bet.
1: All right. I also noticed on the bottom of the door is like it's round. It looks like you put a screwdriver. You know, it's got a head like a screwdriver.
0: Right.
1: Does that elevate your...
0: Yeah,
1: that's
0: an adjustment.
1: The, rollers?
0: That would be an adjustment, yes.
1: Would I try to do that too?
0: If you can get to it without taking a whole door down, I would try that.
1: Yeah.
0: You know.
1: All right. Would you go clockwise or counterclockwise?
0: I would go... I think it's... You're increasing the height or pushing it up clockwise and lowering it counterclockwise.
1: Yeah. All right. Very good.
0: All right.
1: I'll talk to you later. Thank you.
0: All right,
1: very
0: Kim.
1: Much.
0: Thanks for the call. Appreciate it. Yeah. And, you know, when I was talking about cleaning that, it works a lot of the time. It's not always the answer. A lot of times it is the answer or the adjustment that needs to be taken place. But windows, the same thing. Those, especially the, a lot of the, all the thousands and millions of replacement windows, vinyl framed or aluminum framed or fiberglass framed, doesn't matter. Almost all of them have a little hard plastic Teflon or nylon guide. And dirt gets in there. I mean, we get the windows open and dust and dirt get in there. And somebody, you know, there'll be a little... stiff the open or close, and somebody will spray just some oil on there, and then it becomes almost a grit, almost like a liquid sandpaper, especially using like a real refined oil. And if you really want to really maintain your replacement windows, obviously lubricating those is a really good idea too. And what you can do is, first of all, clean them. And I found the best way to clean it, just what I was just speaking of, is a cotton cloth with little mineral spirits on it. It's going to clean any residual oil. It's going to remove the dust, the grit, the dirt, because you'll wear out those little nylon glides. 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And then, again, a silicone spray works great. Teflon spray works good. I just want to caution you because I did say Teflon spray. It'll work. It'll be great. But you got to be careful. Some Teflon sprays can come in red, and I don't know why. 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So it's a combination of different oils. 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Silicone or the Blaster garage door. 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But clean them first. All right, let me give you the phone number. We got a spot for you. We got a half hour to go. And boy, I'll tell you what, yesterday we had them stacked and packed. Today, not so much. 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
12: Hi.
1: Yes.
12: I have stamped concrete that's a reddish color, but it's very dull looking. And I've tried to shine it up with like Dawn dishwashing detergent, and it just doesn't get any nicer shine to it at all. Mm-hmm. Is there any product you could recommend that I could try on it? It's a small area, but it needs to be spruced up.
1: Yeah. So how old is that stamped concrete?
12: About 8 years old.
1: Okay. Has it ever been sealed or anything along those lines, just cleaned, or any maintenance you do to it?
12: No.
1: Okay.
12: Nope, nothing done with it.
1: All right. Well, first of all, you don't shine it up. and it probably needs sealing is probably
12: okay.
1: The reason it's dull. So, you know, it's fine to clean. Dishwasher soap, that's fine. That'll get dirt off, but it's not going to do anything to, like, polish it or anything along those lines. Stamped concrete, the lifespan of a sealer is about 3 to 5 years. So you're due.
12: Okay.
1: And what will happen, and I always find this amazing, you could almost have nothing there in terms of a sheen. I mean, just a flat, dull, faded mess, and you can put a stamped concrete sealer on there and it'll look new. It's amazing. In fact, here's a little tip. Here's a little, you'll know what you're getting into. And take your hose, and when you squirt that off or when you were cleaning it, when it was wet, it probably looked really good.
12: Yes.
1: Yeah. Well, the same thing will happen when you seal it. So there is sealers for stamped concrete. And it's a sheen. It's a gloss sheen, and it has some, and it lays on the surface, so that sheen rejuvenates that color. And again, usually about every 3 to 5 years, that will have to be replaced. When you get it, follow the directions. If you know, depending on whether it's a water base or a solvent base. Some allows it to be applied within 2 hours of cleaning it. Some of them want it to be dry for 2 days. So read the directions on of application, or you can have somebody apply it also. But you can roll that on, brush that on, and you know, just make sure it's good and clean, and that's what you need.
12: Okay. All right. Is it something I should hire somebody to do, or could I do it myself?
1: Well, I think you can do it yourself. I mean, you said it's a relatively small area. There's, you know, all kinds of different sealers. I'll tell you what you might want to do. There's a website called Masonry Defender, and they have concrete sealers that are specific for, like, a garage floor, a driveway, a sidewalk, exposed aggregate, stamped concrete. So they have a specific sealer for those particular projects. And you can kind of read, you know, how it's applied, etc. But it's masonrydefender.com. You can order it from there, or you can go to the hardware store and, you know, get a sealer for stamped concrete. They're kind of a little bit of a specific or a niche product, if you will. You know, it can just be brushed on, rolled on, and applied. Just read how it's applied. You just can't put it on with a sprayer.
12: Okay. All right. Okay. Well, thanks so much. I'll give it a try.
1: You're quite welcome. Thank you. Bye-bye. In fact, I was just looking through an ad book on different things a couple nights ago. And I see now one of the big pushes around our homes have been people that clean houses. They clean roofs, they clean houses, they got antifungal stuff that gets rid of mildews and molds and and, you know, can power wash your driveways and your sidewalks. And now they are getting into sealers, and hooray, I like that. And the picture they had was a before and after of a stamped concrete driveway. And this was a charcoal one when it was finished. When it was being done, you know, cleaned, it looked like an old concrete driveway that kind of had a pattern but no color. And, man, that sealer just made it pop. Cleaning it and putting that sealer looked awesome. All right, let's go to Steve. Steve, welcome.
13: Oh, thank you for being there, Mr. Sullivan. I wanted to ask you a quick question. If you knew anything about these LG split units, we were hit by a storm last night, and the power went out on the whole street for about an hour. Mm-hmm. Now, both my split units are doing nothing. I push the button to turn it on, and nothing.
1: Yeah.
13: I checked the breakers. It doesn't seem anything's wrong. I guess I get my friend to help me read the manual.
1: I don't know what would cause that. I mean, it could be, how is that split unit? Is it a direct hookup? Is it plugged in? Is it small? Is it big? That type of thing.
13: They're fairly big units because it used to be a flower shop and a greenhouse. But I have two units that are on the ceiling, you know, on the wall, and they have two things outside with fans on them. And I did open up the gray boxes, and there's like a big breaker in there, but I'm afraid to pull it. I'd probably end up calling somebody.
1: The first thing, a lightning strikes. I had one that came close to my home about 15 years ago, and it was very arbitrary of some of the things that, you know, blew out, but, you know, little computer boards, like in a door opener, they got destroyed by it, you know, so it was, you know, it was replacement time. So I don't know what the damage is. That's what I was going to say. Depending on the size, if there's a way to see if, in fact, you're getting, power to the units would be a good place to start. But, you know, if you're not, equipped to do that, like if it's running on 220 and it sounded like you had double breakers, so it could be, I'd probably get a professional in there to start testing and see, is it the unit? Is it the power source? And I can't answer that.
13: Somebody said it might just have a reset button somewhere, but
1: Might. But that'll be in your manual, and they're all different. So I don't know if there is a reset button on there.
13: Well, I'm not in love with these things anyway. If it gets too cold, it doesn't work well. If it gets too hot, it's pushing. You know.
1: Yeah.
13: Anyway, thank you so much for being there. You have a great show.
1: All right. Well, thank you. Sorry I couldn't help you any further than that, but I appreciate the call. And we're about 40 minutes after the top of the hour, taking your calls, 800-823-8255. Paul, welcome.
14: Hey, Gary. How are you?
1: Doing fine. Thank you.
14: Good. I was listening to the guy with the door that it was a quarter inch lower on the latch side than the hinge side.
1: Yes.
14: And he mentioned that the frame was a little off, too. Needs to close the door and look at the top and see if the gap looks.
1: I didn't ask him about that. You're right. I did not ask him about the gap at the top. That's a telltale sign too.
14: Yeah, if that's not even, you're not going to be able to shim it. You got to take the trim off, and the frame needs to be squared, and that'll fix the gap at the bottom, because what's happening is it's out of square. So,
1: right.
14: Door isn't in the square in the frame.
1: Yeah. Yeah. I guess why I didn't ask that question, I should have asked it, is when he said he had just taken the lower hinge off the jamb. And he got some movement, and he was very close. Now, it still could. It still might not be square.
14: You can't fix it if it's not square.
1: Yeah. Okay. All right. Well, I'm glad you called.
14: Okay. Have a good day.
1: You do the same. Thank you. And so true. When there is a sag, always look at the top. And he did say that he didn't think the jam was square. If you look at the top and there's like a gap there, that's telling you it's not square and it's not hanging square. Susan, you sit tight. We will get you on the other side of the break, and then we'll go to Pat. And we'll continue. You're at home with Gary Sullivan.
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5: 38,000 people have checked you out so far this month.
0: Oh, good, good, good.
5: Yes, sir.
0: We thank them for that. And if you want to catch up, you certainly can do it right there. All right, let's go to Susan. Susan, welcome.
6: Hi, Gary.
0: Hello.
6: I like your show so much.
0: Thank you.
6: Yeah, I got to have a new roof. Mm-hmm. And it's actually two questions. There's skylights, and I want to have one taken out. There's so much light in that room.
0: Okay.
6: The roofer said he can just do that and cover it over with a board.
0: Yeah.
6: And then they do the roof on top of that. Now, mm-hmm. is that going to create any problem for leaking?
0: Shouldn't. No, not at all. So what
6: no.
0: if you got an estimate, it's interesting because if you got an estimate, probably in that estimate,
6: yes.
0: it says when we take off the old roof, if we find any of the decking, roof decking or sheathing, however they refer to it, anything that's rotting, we'll replace that. And that's not including in the estimate. The only reason I'm bringing that up is a lot of times when people have roofs replaced, they get in there and they found, you know, the shingles, or there was a leak on the shingles, which rotted out the decking. And so they're replacing them all the time. Taking that skylight out, putting new sheathing in or new decking in, and, you know, then roofing over that, you'll be good to go.
6: Okay. And do some of those skylights leak anyway eventually? Because these are 27 years old.
0: Nothing is forever, so some last longer than others. Some workmanship is better than others. Some flashing is better than others. But nothing ever lasts forever. So
6: The other thing is, it's so hot upstairs. It's 90 degrees, and this house was built in 93, and they didn't have a lot of regulations. That's what they told me, and so now the vents are. They're part of the permit. So, Could that make it cooler?
0: Well, it could help a little. It really depends. So ventilation is very, very complicated, as is, let me give you a non-ventilated issue. Okay. First of all, if it's not ventilated, that attic is probably 140 degrees. In the summertime. All right. And then you got insulation on top of the ceiling, which is going to cushion some of that. But you're like sleeping under, next to the side of an oven. Okay. So it's going to be warmer. So that's one issue. The other issue is the air conditioner is, cooling the air, taking the moisture out of the air, and then it's distributing it through tubes. Some of those tubes go into a family room, and maybe that's where a thermostat is. The other cooling air is going to the upstairs bedroom where it's sleeping right next to the attic, and there is no thermostat. The thermostat's on the, first floor in the family room. So when that
6: I have a thermostat up there.
0: Good. And what do you have that set at?
6: It's not on because it's just too expensive for me.
0: Well, that's why it's hot upstairs.
6: Yep. But I wondered if the vents, they keep saying the vents, because of the permitted ones now, will give a lot of cooling. I don't know.
0: A roof should be vented. We didn't ventilate roofs till the late 70s. Okay. And then we started figuring it out that, that attic is... in cold weather climates, maybe that attic's 40 degrees when it's zero outside, and we're, the exhaust fan is in the bathroom's putting warm, moist air in the attic, and it's raining in the attic. So that's a problem. In the summertime, maybe that attic's 140 degrees. If you have soffit vents, which is at the edge of the roof, it brings in the cool air, even if the cool air is 100 degrees. That's cooler than the 140 degrees that's in the attic. And then that can push the hot air out of those vents that they're going to install, just like your chimney would work, like in a fireplace. You got to bring cooler air in to push the hotter air out. And there's a formula to do that, to, have like 60% air intake, 40% air outtake. And, all of a sudden your attic might be, if it's 90 degrees outside, maybe that attic's only 100, 105 degrees with good quality ventilation.
7: So will it make it cooler upstairs? I don't know. It's still going to be hot, but it won't be 140 degrees. So I guess it would be a little bit more palatable. So it should be ventilated. It, you know, I always say insulation and ventilation, they go hand in hand. So, you know, check your ventilation, check your insulation.
6: So if it's still really hot up there after they get done, because my insurance company has told me I've got to do something about my roof. I didn't even know they watched your house like that.
7: They do now.
6: But do they? Wow, that's something. That's really new. I even got a letter. And so, if it has a soffit, that's what you said, because there's all this terminology that I don't understand.
7: So the gutters around your house, if you have gutters, not all homes in Nevada have gutters, but where the roof ends, it's probably on the outside of the house. In other words, not on the outdoors, but it extends over the house.
6: Okay, those are the soffits, huh?
7: Those are the soffits. And,
6: they're metal.
7: They can be metal. They can be wood. They can be wood with a metal vent cover over it.
6: Okay.
7: But I tell you, don't let them just put vents on the roof if there isn't soffit venting. You got it's more important to have air being brought in than it is having air brought out.
6: Okay, I have some soffits. I know that.
7: Okay, good. And make sure they're make sure there's ventilated. You should see a screen. You should see louvers. You should see openings. You should see stuff where air can pass through that. And that'll allow the outdoor temperature to come in. And the air that we've heated because there was no ventilation to escape out through the vents.
6: Okay. Gee, that's great. Thank you. I'm so glad I called.
7: All right. Very good. Thank you much. Appreciate it. All right. So we're going to be tight on time, and I don't think we're going to get to any more calls. We had almost a call an hour for the first 2 hours, and then we got slammed, and I apologize for that. We're not going to be able to get to any more calls right now. So I just want to reiterate on that ventilation and that insulation. Yeah, you turn your air conditioner off. Guess what? It's going to be hot up there. You're not going to, you know, the attic temperature, seriously, I've seen it as high as 140, 150 degrees with no ventilation. And like the kids are moved out a long time ago. And we have an upstairs unit, and I periodically turn that off and close the doors. And I can get, with that unit off, it's amazing. With good insulation and good ventilation, don't get me wrong, it's hot upstairs when I turn it off, but it's not 90 degrees, okay? But it's probably 83 degrees, 84 degrees. And I got the thermostat downstairs at 77 degrees. So, you know, it'll help, but it's not going to be the end all. If you're living up there, you're probably going to need a little bit of air conditioning to get up there. Danny Boy, thank you very much for your efforts this week. This was a tale of 2 days.
5: Very much so.
7: One slam busy, the other one not so much. But that's okay. We can use a little breather, and we got the teach a lot today, so that's good. Well, good Lord willing, we'll both be back next weekend for more At Home with Gary Sullivan.
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6: Air raid sirens are sounding in Israel as U.S. strikes continue in Iran after two U.S. service members are killed. I'm Ann Carrick, Fox News. Iran launching missiles at the city of Aqaba in Jordan. Fox's Mike Tobin with more from Tel Aviv.
7: It's at the tip of the Red Sea, right where Israel and Jordan come together. So anything that threatens Aqaba threatens Israel as well. To this point, the Iranians have not fired on Israel in this round of fighting. And an eighth round of airstrikes has now concluded in Iran, U.S. strikes in Iran. The military operation now amplified by the two U.S. servicemen killed, a third missing, and four wounded. These are the first U.S. troops killed since that memorandum of understanding was signed. The casualties were at the Salty Air Base in Jordan, and they're a result of Iran's repeated shots at U.S. bases in neighboring countries. At least one strike got through the defenses.
6: 16 U.S. service members have been killed since the U.S. began striking Iran. Iran says at least 50 people were killed in the latest round of strikes. U.K. Labour Party head Andy Burnham is touting his goals for his term once he becomes Prime Minister, British Prime Minister, that is, Monday. Fox's Stephanie Bennett has details from London.
8: The former mayor of Greater Manchester aims for greater public control of essential services and new powers for regional governments, signaling a shift to the left from outgoing Prime Minister Keir Starmer. Burnham's office also says he wants to relocate part of number 10 Downing Street up to Manchester, scrap plans for a government-issued digital ID that would have tackled illegal immigration, but also eventually allow people to manage childcare or tax returns. And there's also suggestions for new oil and gas drilling in the North Sea. Well, during his speech Friday, the 56-year-old condemned the economic model established in the 1980s by Margaret Thatcher, saying Britain surrendered control of the essentials.
6: Starmer resigning last month after serving less than 2 years in office. 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
6: Millions of Americans continue to face air quality concerns, and a potential tropical storm is brewing in the Gulf, and it is hurricane season. Fox Weather's Adam Klotz has more details.
14: Canadian wildfire smoke continues to be one of the big stories across the country. Really a big change since yesterday. A lot of storms moving across the East Coast knocked a lot of that smoke out of the air, so it's settled back over parts of where it's originating, closer to Ontario. So it's spilling down into Wisconsin, down towards Chicago. That's going to be the trouble area as we continue through this Sunday. Now, the next weather story as we look into this upcoming week, we've got an area in the Gulf of America where you see an 80% chance of developing a storm. This would be named Bertha. We're not expecting it to become a hurricane, but it could become a tropical storm. It'd mean a whole lot of rain falling in the Gulf. And then maybe along some of those Gulf Coast states, we could see fairly significant rain as we go into the middle of the week.
6: Severe storms also are expected to threaten parts of the Mid-Atlantic and Southeast today. Argentina and Spain are facing off today to determine who will be this year's World Cup champion. Fox's Brian Yanez has a preview from outside the New York, New Jersey stadium where the final will be played.
16: Argentina looks to become the first team in 64 years to win back-to-back World Cups. And in just a few hours, the world's greatest soccer player, 39-year-old Lionel Messi, will face off against Spain's 19-year-old prodigy, Lamine Yamal. And for the first time ever, the World Cup champions will receive exclusive custom-made championship rings alongside that trophy. They are reportedly handcrafted 18-karat gold rings featuring 89 diamonds and 36 sapphires. There are exactly 2,026 rings made, 30 for the champions, and the rest will be available for fans to purchase.
6: Today marks the first World Cup final between the reigning champions of Europe and South America. Spain won Euro 2024 while Argentina captured the 2024 Copa America. The World Cup match is at 3 p.m. Eastern on Fox. Pre-game coverage already underway. I'm Ann Carrick, and this is Fox News.
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2: As many other of the topics with which we will be discussing with all of you. Bunch of different things out there. Serious. We are going to talk about the border. What should happen when it comes to ICE being able to stop cars? That is a bit of a controversy as President Trump has reversed the rule that came out yesterday that stopping people fleeing in cars was no longer going to be occurring. Trump said, no, we're going to be doing that. Joe Biden's got a new book. Fauci destroyed records and lied, according to Rand Paul, who is preparing for that interaction. We got continued fallout on the Strait of Hormuz and what's going on in Iran. Trump sat down with Fox News' Trey Yangst, who typically is in the Middle East and Israel, reporting on things from there. We got some fun daylight savings time potentially being made permanent. The House voted overwhelmingly to not change the time anymore. A lot of people with big thoughts about that. Todd Blanche is testifying as he is preparing to be the next attorney general. It seems clear that he is going to be able to be confirmed. And Sean Duffy, transportation secretary, is going to be on with us at 1:30. But we begin, Buck, with the controversy coming out of Maine. Another shooting involving an individual they were trying to arrest fleeing in a vehicle. Initially, ICE came out and said, we are no longer going to be stopping vehicles. And now President Trump, when someone is fleeing, President Trump has said, no, we're not changing the policy at all. Let's dive in here. Tom Homan talked about this earlier. We probably should get Tom Homan on the program again in the near future. We've had him on quite a lot. He said that we are seeing record amounts of deportations. I believe this is cut five.
3: Will this change on vehicle stops lower the rate of deportation during the pause?
4: No, no. You know what? Let me address that for me. I'm sick and tired of reading about how the administration's lost their guts with, you know, mass deportations. And do you know June, last month, ICE arrested more aliens than any month in the history of the agency? So, you know, people say ICE is not serious about their job. Last month, the most aliens arrested in the history of the agency, more than last year, more than when you had the FBI, ATF, DEA, Border Patrol, ICE all out there, ICE by themselves, with their 287G partners, had the most arrests in history of the agency.
2: Buck, reports are that ICE was getting up to 10,000 deportations a day, arrests, that the process had accelerated. This story out of Maine, we will see whether it changes any of the storylines, whether it becomes somewhat akin to what's going on in Minneapolis. I would say what is different a little bit about Maine is it is a high-pressure, high-intensity Senate campaign that is going on there, where Susan Collins is trying to fight off whomever the nominee ends up being for the Democrats. But what did you think about this shift, this counter shift, the story surrounding whether or not ICE is going to be able to stop people who are fleeing in vehicles?
24: Okay, couple things about the change in tactics from Immigration and Customs Enforcement here, which is under Mark Wayne Mullen's purview. And we should have Secretary Mark Wayne on, or Secretary Mullen on, to talk. If you say Mark Wayne, everybody knows who you're talking about, so that makes it easy. But we should have him on as soon as we can to address this, because everyone who, like me and you, has been very concerned about the state of illegal immigration into this country under the Biden administration is now looking at this saying, okay, guys, I understand that you're better than Biden, but that's like being better than the worst ever. So that's not really that encouraging. I understand you've secured the border, and you and I told President Trump face to face last June that that was just incredible and a promise yes. made and a promise kept. And we were high-fiving, if you will, President Trump on that one in the Oval Office. Okay, now let's look at this, though. The problem that we have on the first end of it is the number is not enough, meaning 10-plus million under Biden, and we're looking at 700,000 actual removals a year. Now, I understand this year we're only midway through, but last year it was something like 600,000 or 700,000. And then they say there are these self-deportations, which I do think it's fair to look at the self-deportations as part of the equation because those are people who are not supposed to be here who are leaving. Question about that, though, is, of course, will they come back? Right? I mean, are they planning on staying out of the country or are they just going to wait for a Democrat administration? But beyond that, Trump said very often and repeatedly back in 2024 when he was running, the largest, you know, the greatest, most beautiful deportation operation in the history of this country. And I don't think we're quite there yet. And people are looking at this midterm as, okay, time is starting. The clock is feeling like it's really running. So that's part one of this, which is I think they're doing good things. And the administration is trying to keep. This isn't a betrayal of the promise or indifference to it. I think that they set a very high goal. They haven't gotten there yet. And people are frustrated. And I think that's very fair. Right? If you promise that something amazing is going to happen, you know, then you get a B plus. There's going to be some frustration. And I think on the deportation number, Clay, it's fair to say we're maybe in B territory, maybe B minus, maybe B plus, depends who you want to ask. Okay, that's one part. The other part, though, and this is maybe even more immediate, we should absolutely not have law enforcement operations being changed because of leftist outcry. We saw this in Minneapolis, and that actually led to, in part, I think, the change in DHS leadership. Clay, we cannot allow street communists to chant that we no longer enforce via these road stop operations, which are very effective, immigration law, and concede. And this feels like a concession. So you know what I mean? There's the numbers and there's the concession part, and that's not good.
2: Well, also, the people who are violating the law are smart. And I understand some people out there don't necessarily buy into this, but they will adjust their tactics based on what they know the law to be. My concern is if you say, hey, we're no longer going to be stopping people who are trying to flee in vehicles, that's actually going to create far more incentive for people to flee in vehicles, right? Because you know, hey, if I get in a car, they can't stop me, right? And so my concern is that immediately leads to more people rushing to try to get in vehicles, which actually could put more ICE agents in danger than would be in danger if they hadn't said anything at all. It is interesting, I will say, that this ends up happening in Maine and that before it ended up happening in Minneapolis, it feels like this story in many ways is designed to try to take away from the story being that the Democrat Party is in chaos, Graham Plattner, everything else. Suddenly, it's like they wave that memory stick from Men in Black and the storyline becomes, oh, we're going to talk about ICE in Maine now, as opposed to talking about how corrupt and dishonest and dishonorable the overall process of selecting a Democrat candidate in Maine has been. And Buck, remember, they don't pick their candidate until the end of July. This feels like they have upped the amount of angst and antagonism in their ICE protests. They've now got a shooting. We'll see what happened with that shooting. But I go back to what happened in Minneapolis when those two individuals got shot. That was for communists. That was for people who don't believe in the rule of law. That was the best thing that could have happened to them because it turned the story from deportation to, oh, ICE is killing innocent Americans, even though when the videos came out with Renee Good, and then remember that guy, Alex Preti, that they were trying to turn into a hero. He kicked a taillight out. He was on video screaming at people. He was carrying a gun. These people were not psychologically well, but their deaths, I really do believe this, for Democrats and far left wingers, that was the best gift they could have given because it changed the narrative course of the conversation.
24: So you look at these two incidents on July 7th in Houston and in on July 13th in Maine. We'll start with the Houston incident, Clay. So you had a 52-year-old Mexican national. He'd lived in the U.S. for a long time. What happened, according to DHS, and they're going to do a full investigation on this, and we're still, there are more facts and come in, but agents were conducting an immigration stop, and they said that he, this guy, allegedly tried to evade them in the car, rammed an ICE vehicle, ignored commands, and tried to run over an officer, and an agent fired in self-defense. Okay, that's one. In the second incident in Maine, a 26-year-old Colombian man was he was a food delivery driver during an immigration enforcement operation stop. He was not the intended target, but they say that he accelerated his car toward an officer and the agent fired, fearing for himself and public safety. This is very straightforward. If your car is used, even if you're just panicking, and this is maybe the part that people understand. If you freak out and you hit the accelerator and there's a cop in front of your car and they shoot you, it's sad, but it's not the cop's fault.
2: Correct.
24: That is a lawful use of force under the circumstance. They trained us on this even in the CIA. A car is a weapon when you need it to be. All right, we did a lot of this stuff. It's very easy to use your car. They've used cars in terrorist attacks. Never.

0: in Iran. How is that all going? Well, we will have a talk about that. I think it's important that we look at what's really happening there. So that's coming up as well.
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0: Here to Clay and Buck, and we have many things to talk to you about today. The Strait of Hormuz situation continuing to be what it has been, which is a stop-start ceasefire. When it stops, when the ceasefire stops, the bombs are dropping, and that has been going on again. Trump was asked, by the way, this is Cut 15, guys, about a ground campaign as part of this operation. This is what he says. Play 15.
1: Do you still intend to take Kharkiv?
2: So I can't say that to you, because if I did, it would be foolish, right? But it'd be nice to make a little headlines, but it would be foolish. But I'll tell you about Kharkiv. And so,
1: are you ruling out a ground campaign in a limited capacity?
2: I don't want to say that either, but I would say no if I thought it was appropriate. It's like sometimes you need a ground campaign, but we have other people that will do the ground campaign for us. But we already hit Kharkiv, as you know, twice, even three times. I said hit everything but the oil. Just leave that little area from 25 yards out. Leave that little area. Don't touch the oil, because I don't want that in terms of the world economy. It's a, you know, it's a chunk of the world economy. So we haven't hit that. At some point we could, but I think it's unlikely.
0: Clay, there's a mismatch here with what we have been told about the pain of the Iranian oil industry for Iran's bottom line and what we are seeing play out. That's the part of this that we were told, oh, they're about to be able to, you know, they can't even find a place to put the oil and it's all going to come crashing down. Apparently not.
3: Well, I think we gave them a little bit of a get out of jail free card with the first 30 days. Supposedly they got out tens of millions of barrels of oil. And now we've ended that. The blockade is back in place for everything relating to Iran. But I think we forestalled the challenges that they were going to have from a storage and production capacity with our decision to give them basically 30 days off. So I don't know how many days we would have to put the blockade back in to get back to where we were.
0: We're going to be on the 30 days on, 30 days off, Iran war, Iran selling its oil program. Wow. We'll talk about it.
3: By the way, speaking of the way to go get some Crockett coffee. CrockettCoffee.com right now. Buck is drinking it. We've got a new mushroom blend. We've got light, dark, light roast, medium roast, dark roast. We got organic. We got decaf. We got tons of gear. We're available in the Alamo now. Thousands and thousands of you have signed up. You love the coffee as much as we do. I am drinking it right now. I have Crockett coffee every day when I sit down to do this show. And I keep drinking it during the course of the day because I absolutely love it. You will too.
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0: As we celebrate our nation's 250th birthday this month, this milestone is a reminder of the impact our nation has had on people around the globe as well. Countries like Israel, for instance, founded just 78 years ago.
3: Years ago, President John F. Kennedy said, "Israel was not created in order to disappear. Israel will endure and flourish." Those words captured the spirit of a young democracy determined to survive.
0: Two nations thousands of miles apart, yet united by shared values of democracy, faith, freedom, and resilience. 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
3: The IFCJ created USA Israel Flag Pen for this moment. 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
5: News. I'm Ann Carrick. Argentina and Spain face off today to determine this year's World Cup champion. Executive Director of the White House Task Force on the FIFA World Cup 2026, Andrew Giuliani, on Fox and Friends Weekend.
6: There was going to be no better example of American exceptionalism during our first 250 years and the hope and promise during our next 250 years. This was President Trump's vision, and we've executed incredibly well.
5: The game is at 3 p.m. Eastern on Fox. The U.S. has bombarded Iran for the eighth night in a row after two U.S. service members were killed. Fox's Mike Tobin.
7: The casualties were at the Mowafiq Salti Air Base in Jordan, to the eastern side of Jordan. They're a result of Iran's repeated shots at U.S. bases in neighboring countries. At least one strike got through the defenses.
5: Iran's attacks triggering air raids in Israel. 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
1: Welcome back in, Clay and Buck. We are rolling through the Wednesday edition of the program. I'm down at News Talk Extra 106.3 in Atlanta. Appreciate them hosting me. Buck is up in New York City. We had a fun day in the city yesterday. Hopefully some good news to come out of the way that we spent our time. You may be reading about that soon. But, Buck, I wanted to hit you with this. Yesterday when I landed in Atlanta last night late, I saw that a story was starting to circulate. This is me being a media nerd, but I do think it's an interesting one. So Paramount is trying to buy Warner Brothers. A lot of you probably haven't been paying attention to that. But really, the battleground now is to a large extent about CNN. David Ellison, who owns Paramount and is trying to buy Warner Brothers. Warner Brothers owns HBO. They own CNN. They own a lot of different assets. They're being sued by 11, I think it's 12 total blue states. California is leading the lawsuit. They're saying the merger can't happen. This is really about what has happened to CBS News and 60 Minutes, just trying to be somewhat of a mainstream news organization that isn't far left-wing propaganda. David Ellison wants to do that with CNN too. So there are 12 states suing to try to stop the merger. The Trump administration has said merger is fine to go. Paramount has huge assets, as one does if you are a movie studio, a TV studio, in California. And now Paramount is thinking, because the state of California is suing them, that they may take their tens of billions of dollars in yearly spend into the California economy and potentially move. I am told the state of Tennessee, my home state, is in the midst of a significant recruitment that could lead to Paramount leaving California and moving to Tennessee. And yesterday, maybe we can reach out and get the governor on to talk about this of Tennessee, Bill Lee. He tweeted yesterday in response to me. I said, come to Tennessee, Paramount. I'd like to have Paramount. Buck, we were talking about this off air. Nashville is an entertainment capital. What have we been talking about on this program for years now? Make a Lewis and Clark television show. Embrace American history. Tell awesome stories. Do movies that people really want to see, as opposed to a lot of this woke slop propaganda that we see regularly being put out into the marketplace. And so the governor of Tennessee, after I tweeted the letter, they've been negotiating and hadn't gone public yet. The governor tweeted, Tennessee is a place where innovation and creativity thrive. Paramount has played an important role in shaping American culture, and we'd welcome the opportunity to see the next chapter of that story unfold in the Volunteer State. Buck, you and I have talked a lot about how politics is downstream from culture and how we have to win a lot of culture battles. I know there's apprehension in the state of Tennessee over a California company coming to Tennessee. But I have to say, I think Tennessee would change Paramount more than Paramount would change Tennessee. I think they might well start making different movies if they were based in the heartland of this country, as opposed to in New York and LA, where most of these entertainment companies are. What do you think? How would you see this? And do you think, alongside of me, that this could be an important cultural move?
2: I think it could be fantastic, because one of the things that has been a huge frustration on the right for, well, as long as I've been alive, is just the total dominance. I mean, think about this. The dominance that has occurred in our lifetimes, Clay, of the internet and technology sector because of Silicon Valley and the San Francisco Bay Area, and the entertainment capital, not just of America, but of the world, for movies and TV shows has been Los Angeles. And that's a force multiplier. It's not just those are big industries with a lot of dollars attached to them. They shape perception. They allow and shape and dictate communication. These are power centers that the woke left in California is in the process of fully destroying and expelling to other places. It takes time. It's going to take a while. But if you were able to, say, have some successful major production set up for movies and TV set up in the Tennessee area, you'd be combining the capital of country music for America with a growing movie industry there, because people want and will pay for good content. This is one of the lies that we have heard. And this was, remember when they the RIAA, the recording industry, was like suing 12-year-olds for using Napster, you know, suing like a 90-year-old grandma because her grandkid downloaded a few Metallica songs or whatever. And they
1: do remember that. Yes.
2: That was a real thing that happened. You guys got to go back 20 years. You remember this. That was the way that, and everyone said, this is not the way people, there's still ways to monetize music. There's still a lot of listening. You know, people want content. You just have to maneuver with, you have to give them the content that they want first and foremost. That's not what has been going on. I mean, Netflix shows, you can see the quality of Netflix shows over the last 10 years has just plummeted. It went from creating one hit after another, incredible stuff, whether you love them or not, you could at least respect the production value. But they've gotten worse. The same thing with a lot of these Amazon Prime shows. They have huge budgets, but it's run by the left-wing oligarchy, if you will, of the people that are greenlighting content at these places. If you expand that and you have, or you know, you expand where these things are made to include Tennessee, I understand that the company doesn't necessarily align immediately with the state's values. There would be an influence and there would be a shift as well, where you have, I think, many, many more people who could be brought into the creative industry who, it's not even about like, oh, they're Trump people, they're so aligned with us politically. They just want to tell great stories and love America and take a pro-American point of view in our content. That has been sorely lacking for a long time now. And also, you know, you don't have to deal with the DEI stuff anymore. It turns out you can make a good movie about the British royal family without making it a trans one-legged Eskimo as the Queen of England. Like, you can do this.
1: Well, one reason I want to see Young Washington is just because it's a white guy playing George Washington. I was expecting it to be a black
2: that's
1: woman.
2: That's almost a bold take right now, isn't it?
1: Yes.
2: A guy who kind of looks like George Washington, somewhat playing George Washington. Really, it should be a boss girl female, but she's also non-binary. That's who should play George Washington.
1: I was really kind of holding out hope that George Washington was going to be played by an Asian androgynous person, just because I feel like that's what his vibe really was. But I mean, look, the way you win is by getting people to recognize that your arguments are better. And I do think it's easier to win arguments if you're not immersed in New York City and L.A., and if that culture doesn't drape over you. I've got a good buddy who's very successful in the entertainment industry. And he pointed out to me several years ago, and I've said it on the program, but I know a lot of you out in LA are going to kind of nod along with this. It used to be, Buck, that LA, first of all, was a city that everyone in America wanted to visit. I didn't go to the state of California for the first time until I was 21. I think is when I went. I had a roommate from San Francisco. He didn't introduce me to Polish sausages like your roommate, Buck, but he was a good guy. And we went out to San Francisco, and it was just getting to see the Golden Gate Bridge. Getting to go to Los Angeles was a big deal. First trip. I remember I got interviewed for a job, and I got to go to LA, and I went out to Santa Monica Pier, and I got to go visit LA and see the Hollywood sign, all those things. I remember thinking how awesome it was. LA was a city of hopes and dreams that many people in America aspired to go to. So too was California. And it used to be a city that really represented eccentricity and creative types who had different opinions on a large variety of issues. And now it's become a monolithic place. And I was talking with my buddy who's pretty high up in LA entertainment. And he said, as a result, the movies are getting worse. Right. You have to have diversity of thought, which is the only real diversity that matters, and diversity of opinion to create conflict, which creates something new, something great. And we haven't seen that in a long time. And I do think Nashville is becoming a thought capital inside the state of Tennessee for a lot of different thought processes, some of which I agree with, some of which I don't. But based on the country music heartland example, I think Paramount could thrive in Tennessee. And I applaud the governor and Stuart McWhorter, his chief economic advisor, for trying to get this done. And they say there's real optimism here that Paramount might just turn their back on California and say, we're done with you guys. I think it would be a big culture win.
2: I love the whole thing. I mean, look, I like overall that Taylor Sheridan, for example, just took fate and his future into his own hands, became his own content creator, and has been massively successful, and clearly is trying to make entertainment for the people that are watching it, right?
1: Yeah.
2: Not for his buddies at a cocktail party that he wants to look like he's, white guys for Kamala ad or something.
1: Yeah.
2: He's actually trying to make... Now, some of the stuff is better than others. I like one of his movies, some of his shows. The soap opera for Cowboys thing with Yellowstone gets a little crazy and the last season's a disaster. Put that aside, though. I respect what he's done. There's a lot more room for that. People want good content.
1: Yeah.
2: Remember when we were all told that if we didn't have Twitter with the hand of the left just completely on the scale all the time, making sure that what trends is what they want to trend, suppressing accounts that they don't like, all this kind of stuff. And they pretended like it was all going to be anarchy and there would be white nationalists marching in the streets everywhere. The neo-Nazis would take over America. No, it's just not true. It was all hysteria and lies and everything else. The belief that somehow people don't want content now because we don't want a trans one-legged Eskimo queen of England is a left-wing delusion.
1: Yes, if you don't want trans Eskimo one-legged queen of England, then Paramount should move to Tennessee. And I would be ecstatic if we could make this happen. So I think it's a story worth paying attention to. And I think you have to win cultural battles ultimately to be able to win political battles. And I am optimistic that good things could be coming there based on the insanity of California. Making poor choices has real results. Buck, you live in Miami. Ken Griffin was with Citadel in Chicago. Got too dangerous, he left, and now he's evidently pulling out a lot of his assets in New York and going to Miami.
2: I just want to tell you, I think that this is all a good thing, though, because this is nature healing. This is the yin and yang. This is the balance. This is bringing it back. Of course, businesses. Of course, Tesla left California. Of course, Paramount's thinking about leaving California. Of course, Ken Griffin is in the process of leaving a lot of the investment that he would have put in New York, in Mamdani's New York, into Florida. That's the way the system's actually supposed to work, too. This is the thing. It's a good thing. And we should all welcome this because, okay, you want to betray the principles of capitalism, free markets, and rewarding winners and risk takers for doing amazing things. You know, you can either be on board with those principles and benefit from it, or you can try to trash it, tear it all down because of, you know, envy, resentment, and laziness by other people and see what happens.
1: There's a stat yesterday, Buck, I was reading as I was flying down, reading the New York Post print copy, as I always like to get my print copy. $12 billion in 2022, according to the New York Post, left New York for other states that would have been in their tax revenue. And they say in one study, I think it was $7 billion of those dollars per year is now in Palm Beach County by itself in the Florida, West Palm Beach, where President Trump is. The amount of money that is going into Florida tax coffers because of awful decisions made by New York, it's a real story, and California and New York are going to be suffering over these decisions.
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0: Welcome back into Clay and Buck. Is it just me or is a lot of our rejoin music 70s? Feels a little 70s. We pump up some 80s tunes in there. Producer Mike is DJing. I'm just saying, a lot of 70s. I mean, my dad loves it, Mike. My dad.
1: I would say we need more 90s is what I would say.
0: Well, that would be fun too. But I'm just saying,
1: Boys. I'm down here in Atlanta. I'm actually, if England wins, one of the things that I think is going to be the coolest about England winning, from my perspective, is getting to see everybody sing Wonderwall together.
0: Oh yeah.
1: I was in the car with my son after England won that game, and I said, my 15-year-old. I said, you really need to. He's finding all different sorts of types of music and everything else. And I said, you really need to check out Oasis back in the 90s. Champagne Supernova.
0: They were
1: Wonderwall.
0: A phenomenon for like 3 years. They were everywhere. Yeah. They had a few songs. You heard it everywhere all the time. And then that one guy was like, we're bigger than the Beatles. And everyone was like, oh, my gosh. And they freaked out and the whole thing. So that's what ends up happening. Dean in New York, you want to talk Paramount. Let's go, Dean.
2: Thanks for taking the call.
0: Hey.
2: Yes, can you hear me?
0: Yes, sir. Go for it.
2: Hi, fellas. Thanks for taking the call. First-time caller, long-time listener. Certainly look forward to checking out the video stream. Relating to Paramount Plus, I think rather than looking at it as a comparable of whether Nashville will impact Paramount or vice versa, I think it's more of a realignment of cultural values. Paramount, I think, represents those values pretty well with their products, mostly the Taylor Sheridan stuff, the Landman and the Yellowstone and that whole tree of products. The Tulsa King, all that stuff kind of represents those values. So why does it make sense to make those products in California? They're not representative of those values. So I think it's a great alignment, and I look forward to seeing how that turns out.
0: I was going to say, it would be amazing to do a really good Davy Crockett movie with the sort of aesthetic of like Last of the Mohicans, you know, like Michael Mann at his peak, Last of the Mohicans. You do like a really peak Davy Crockett movie, obviously ending in the Alamo, but you could actually do Davy's life before that.
1: That would be incredible. Daniel Boone.
0: Oh, yeah.
1: There's a moment.
0: Crockett Coffee, by the way, is Davy Crockett's favorite coffee, so go check that
1: out. Crockett Coffee, get signed up today, America's favorite coffee. There's a moment in Undaunted Courage where Daniel Boone meets Lewis and Clark Buck. That actually happened. One of the coolest, unbelievable. Daniel Boone had made it all the way, I believe it was out to Missouri at the time. And the fact that he actually met the Lewis and Clark guys as they were beginning their escapade. The Daniel Boone stories are also incredible. We'll take some more of your calls, 800-282-2882. We need to win back culture, and I say move to Tennessee, Paramount. Make it happen. Buck, what you got for us when we come back on the flip side here?
0: We're going to talk Lions, Tigers, and Bears. Oh,
1: Biden's new book. How about Biden's new book and a med school dean doesn't know?
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9: Air raid sirens are sounding in Israel as U.S. strikes continue in Iran after two U.S. service members are killed. I'm Ann Carrick, Fox News. Iran launching missiles at the city of Aqaba in Jordan. Fox's Mike Tobin with more from Tel Aviv.
10: It's at the tip of the Red Sea, right where Israel and Jordan come together. So anything that threatens Aqaba threatens Israel as well. To this point, the Iranians have not fired on Israel in this round of fighting. And an eighth round of airstrikes has now concluded in Iran, U.S. strikes in Iran. The military operation now amplified by the two U.S. servicemen killed, a third missing, and four wounded. These are the first U.S. troops killed since that memorandum of understanding was signed. The casualties were at the Salty Air Base in Jordan, and they're a result of Iran's repeated shots at U.S. bases in neighboring countries. At least one strike got through the defenses.
9: 16 U.S. service members have been killed since the U.S. began striking Iran. Iran says at least 50 people were killed in the latest round of strikes. UK Labour Party head Andy Burnham is touting his goals for his term once he becomes Prime Minister, British Prime Minister, that is, Monday. Fox's Stephanie Bennett has details from London.
11: The former mayor of Greater Manchester aims for greater public control of essential services and new powers for regional governments, signaling a shift to the left from outgoing Prime Minister Keir Starmer. Burnham's office also says he wants to relocate part of number 10 Downing Street up to Manchester, scrap plans for a government-issued digital ID that would have tackled illegal immigration, but also eventually allow people to manage childcare or tax returns. And there's also suggestions for new oil and gas drilling in the North Sea. Well, during his speech Friday, the 56-year-old condemned the economic model established in the 1980s by Margaret Thatcher, saying Britain surrendered control of the essentials.
9: Starmer resigning last month after serving less than 2 years in office. 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
9: Millions of Americans continue to face air quality concerns, and a potential tropical storm is brewing in the Gulf. And it is hurricane season. Fox Weather's Adam Klotz has more details.
6: Canadian wildfire smoke continues to be one of the big stories across the country. Really a big change since yesterday. A lot of storms moving across the East Coast knocked a lot of that smoke out of the air, so it's settled back over parts of where it's originating, closer to Ontario. So it's spilling down into Wisconsin, down towards Chicago. That's going to be the trouble area as we continue through this Sunday. Now, the next weather story as we look into this upcoming week, we've got an area in the Gulf of America where you see an 80% chance of developing a storm. This would be named Bertha. We're not expecting it to become a hurricane, but it could become a tropical storm. It'd mean a whole lot of rain falling in the Gulf. And then maybe along some of those Gulf Coast states, we could see fairly significant rain as we go into the middle of the week.
9: Severe storms also are expected to threaten parts of the Mid-Atlantic and Southeast today. Argentina and Spain are facing off today to determine who will be this year's World Cup champion. Fox's Brian Yanez has a preview from outside the New York, New Jersey stadium where the final will be played.
15: Argentina looks to become the first team in 64 years to win back-to-back World Cups. And in just a few hours, the world's greatest soccer player, 39-year-old Lionel Messi, will face off against Spain's 19-year-old prodigy, Lamine Yamal. And for the first time ever, the World Cup champions will receive exclusive custom-made championship rings alongside that trophy. They are reportedly handcrafted 18-karat gold rings featuring 89 diamonds and 36 sapphires. There are exactly 2,026 rings made, 30 for the champions, and the rest will be available for fans to purchase.
9: Today marks the first World Cup final between the reigning champions of Europe and South America. Spain won Euro 2024 while Argentina captured the 2024 Copa America. The World Cup match is at 3 p.m. Eastern on Fox. Pre-game coverage already underway. I'm Ann Carrick, and this is Fox News.
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1: And Paramount could become the company that tries to speak to the middle part of the country like Buck Walt Disney used to do back in the day before they decided that every animated character had to be trans.
2: Well, the funny thing is that Paramount has this opportunity, and it reminds me of the old Roger Ailes joke about Fox News, which is he found this niche audience of half the country that would appreciate the news point of view from Fox. The content that the woke left wants to create, I'm not even sure the woke left really necessarily watches it. They just like to know that it's there, or that they're ramming this down the throats of everybody in America via Netflix and other things. But the content that we're talking about, even silly commies might enjoy it if they were to watch it. It's just entertaining. The whole purpose of it is not to politically brainwash people over time, but to entertain people and to bring us together with shared experience and shared values, kind of like what the sports, professional sports was supposed to be for a long time and still is in different ways. But, you know, you've spent a lot of time talking about how it's lost that mission in at different moments, that's for sure. So there's that. So we'll get into some more of your calls and all of it on that. This is one of these things where people are really... Okay, I was going to do the time change bill, because I get... Some people are so passionate about
1: this. I'm super passionate about this.
2: I was going to do the Biden memoir just because memoir about a guy who can't remember anything is quite a thing. But you want to talk about this first? Okay, fine. Well, then we'll talk about the time, because you time Eastern Standard, Eastern Time, Daylight Saving. You people are like radicals. You are clock jihadists. Like, you are all about whatever version of the time clock switching thing should have. I just don't want to be winding my clocks twice. I think it's super annoying and we shouldn't be doing this. It's a weird manipulation. But, okay, here we go. Biden will release a memoir just after the November midterms. The book, Promise Me America, will come out on November 17th. We'll cover the tumultuous aspects of his presidency as well as his reelection bid. The fact that they are holding this until after the midterm election, I think, tells you a lot.
1: Yes.
2: which is that I'm sure the publisher was like, look, there's going to be a lot of people who are going to say they don't really want Biden's, even though no one will read this book. No one will read this. This book will be bulk bought by not even that much, because the Biden name, I think the Biden brand has been essentially destroyed, nullified as a political entity. But the people that buy this book will just buy a hardback of it to put in a prominent place, like almost as a coffee table book to show people who they voted for. No one will read this book except people like you and me who work in... Which one of us, but do we have to do rock, paper, scissors?
1: I read the Kamala's book. I will not read it. I will tell you that I read the Jake Tapper book, which I actually thought was not awful. I mean, it just confirmed what a lot of us already knew. And then I just bought the new one, Regime Change, or whatever it's called.
2: The Jonathan Swan book. People say it's pretty good.
1: Yeah, I've got it in my my travel bag, so I've been reading it a bit as I've been traveling around this week. So I'll read that one. I actually think this is very funny. Making someone read Joe Biden's book should be a fantasy football punishment for people out there. You know, you win first place, you usually get money. You come in last place, you have to do something. A book report on Joe Biden's book would be an incredible punishment. Making one of your kids, instead of grounding them, making them read Joe Biden's book and do a book report on each chapter. If you really want to torture your children and you want to threaten them if they don't obey you, what you're going to be requiring. I think that this is the level of what people are going to read. But I don't even know that there is a Biden base, right? I mean, this is where it feels like more and more people are willing to at least acknowledge there's no way Joe Biden legally got 81 million votes. No way. Now, what number did he actually get legally? You can dispute and we can argue about that. Do you even think any Democrats truly believe that Joe Biden got at this point? Now that we've seen what Kamala could do, now that we've seen what what Barack Obama could do, what Hillary could do, all three of those people at least have bases. I think, of support that like them more than anybody likes Joe Biden. The idea that Biden got 81 million votes, that he outperformed Obama by 13 million votes, that is crazy town.
2: Yeah, I just wish that we had the clear, like, I wish that it was something where you could say to anyone, okay, how did they create, if you will, assuming this, how did they create over 10 million votes that shouldn't have been? Like, yes. What is, now people will start screaming when I say that, oh, this or oh, that. But you'll notice there isn't actually one answer to the question, which is a problem.
1: Yes.
2: Because that means there's not a definitive, we all agree, we know what the cheat was. So that alone, you've got
1: to
2: be.
1: The easy way to put it is, what could you prove in a court of law beyond a reasonable doubt occurred that was fraudulent?
2: Yes.
1: I think you can look at the end result and say there's no way that happened. It's almost like, Buck, you can look at a guy who wins a bodybuilding competition, and just looking at him, you can be like, I don't think that guy just ate a lot of steak and protein and he has 0% body fat. And, you know,
2: if you're in a bodybuilding competition, like a real one, you're on steroids. I mean, there's no.
1: Yes.
2: Right.
1: Now, but everybody says they aren't.
2: A lot of people
1: says, oh, it's all natural. Like
2: the funniest thing in the world. That's a whole other story, by the way. The rise in steroid usage in this country over the last decade, I think, would blow people's minds if they actually had any idea how much more common it is. And also HGH being used for therapeutic, might be one way of saying it, purposes, human growth hormone. These are things, by the way, that are not like FDA approved, not legal. Not legal meaning if you're taking it outside of a doctor's care, et cetera. But there's a lot more of that going on. Anyway, side note. But yes, you're right about it's super sketchy. It's super sketchy that Biden is supposed to be the highest vote receiving president of all time.
1: Yes.
2: He's number one.
1: And that, again, even with population increasing, I think there's a decent chance that in 2028, no one will get 81 million votes on either side yet again in that race.
2: What do you say to somebody who would come back and, let's say you get a person on the right who is not pro Biden, is not trying to make excuses, but says, you know, honestly, it's really just because COVID was became so political for Democrats. The whole COVID thing became a rallying cry among them, and they got massive expansions of mail-in voting. And that actually, it's not that there was a systematic cheating for Biden. It's that the rules were bent and or, you know, eliminated, but openly so broadly that COVID was actually the difference maker for Biden, not a systematic campaign to cheat.
1: That argument would entail, as you just mentioned, that the rules that allowed him to get 81 million were bent and or broken and also didn't exist elsewhere. I would even strip away COVID, though, and I would just look. I think we have the data, and steroids baseball era is actually a good one, right? Like, you can go and watch, hey, somebody hit 50 home runs. I'm sitting within viewing distance of the Atlanta Braves stadium. I think it was Brady Anderson 1 year hit 50 home runs. Now his biceps suddenly went from 20 inches to 35 inches or whatever the heck they are. And you could see him in his uniform and you could say, wait, he never did this before. So all of the data circumstantially was there, which is why I always like to say circumstantial evidence sometimes is very strong. And one of the ones they teach you in law school is if you go to bed and there's no snow outside and then you wake up the next morning and there's a foot of snow on the ground, the evidence is circumstantial that it snowed overnight because you didn't see it. You were sleeping, but the evidence is there. It's pretty self-evident. Circumstantial evidence can be quite strong. I think we can look at 3 years of Trump. I mean, three election cycles of Trump and just say that if that were the case, Kamala would have been able to at least come close to equaling what Joe Biden did. And what does she end up with? 6 million fewer votes than Joe Biden in 2024.
2: So if you were to even say, and I think this can be a good way of A-B testing theories, I'm a Grok guy, so I use Grok constantly now. And I've replaced Google with Grok. So I'll even be like, I need a drugstore near me.
1: Yes.
2: I go to Grok, not Google.
1: I do the exact same for me.
2: I'm Google. You betrayed my trust too many times on too many things over too many years. I'm a Grok guy now. And by the way, that's a pretty... Just as an aside, 10 years ago, if you told me that I was going to have something that would be more in my data, you know, Googling it became a phrase for it. They went from total search domination to, I know they still have their own AI and stuff now, but there's other, look, I use Grok more than Google. So that
1: I'll give you an example of something I use. And I would encourage everybody, like I just needed to buy sunglasses recently. And I was in a city, I think I was in Los Angeles. I didn't know where I was. I was like, where's the fastest place I can walk and get a pair of sunglasses? Just ask Grok. Boom, it says, hey, there's half mile away. You can go to this location. They'll have the sunglasses that you're looking for.
2: You get aviators? That's pretty amazing. You strike me as an aviators guy. What'd you go for?
1: I did go aviators. Yeah. In fact, they're the ones that I've got sitting right here right now. I like the Maui Jims, but I went with the Ray-Bans because the Maui Jims were not in. But this is my preferred sunglasses.
2: You know what your SEC frat brethren, who all love you, by the way,
1: yes.
2: You know, you are like the godfather from old school. Like whenever there's SEC fraternity brothers, they're like, there he is, the godfather. They like all start cheering. But the thing where they have the connector behind the sunglasses,
1: oh, yeah.
2: So you can, you know, sometimes neon colored, sometimes even maybe like a little.
1: The croaky, you know, I think those are called, that like keep you from losing your sunglasses.
2: I've become, because I'm a dad now, I can go full dad.

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2: Years ago, President John F. Kennedy said, "Israel was not created in order to disappear. Israel will endure and flourish." Those words captured the spirit of a young democracy determined to survive.
1: Two nations thousands of miles apart, yet united by shared values of democracy, faith, freedom, and resilience. 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
1: Welcome back in to Clay and Buck. Clay, sorry, I jumped the gun there because I wanted to just get this out and let you react.
2: This is your Grok. This is for a reminder for people who don't know. You looked up what Grok said. Give us the query again, and I'm actually curious to know what the result was. What did it tell you?
1: Question is, what is the best argument that it's just simply implausible Biden got 81 million votes? And it says a few things. No single smoking gun proves impossibility with Biden at 81.28 million votes, but it does strain credulity when viewed against election baselines. Again, I'm reading from Grok right now. One, bellwether counties and geographic narrowness. Dozens of counties that reliably predicted the winner for decades, some since the 1800s, overwhelmingly backed Trump in 2020. Of the 19 perfect bellwethers, only one went for Biden and the rest went for Trump by wide margins. So that's one. These are stats. There's nothing here other than numbers that everyone agrees on and everyone can look up and check. 26%, a 26 plus accurate bellwether showed Trump outperforming his national popular vote share dramatically, while Biden would have been underperforming expectations compared to Obama 2008. Biden supposedly won nationally while losing those bellwether counties by double digits. And Biden won the fewest counties of any modern winner, about 25% of counties. This is statistically anomalous. That's just off the top of the... And then they get into the implausibility of the turnout. And they simply say that population rose 2 to 3% since 2016, 7 million votes beyond Biden had a 7 million vote popular edge. Basically, Clay, what they're saying is no models predicted this. They predicted the opposite of this. Where did it come from? That's from Grok.
2: Yes. I mean, again, I think you're just hearing more and more people, because I do think the 2024 outcome was significant. If Kamala Harris had gotten 83 million votes, I think some people would have taken a step back. But the fact that she came 6 million votes short of what Biden was able to produce, I think a lot of people are just saying it feels Biden's 2020 victory. It feels a lot like the steroids era in baseball when suddenly Barry Bonds is going out and hitting 73 home runs. And then nobody else can come close to equalizing it after. And so it's a statistical anomaly that definitely makes you say, okay, what happened here? Something different than
1: if you're
2: was
1: the kid
2: expected.
1: that stole the test before the math exam, you don't want to get 100 on that test, Clay, if your average was a 75. You know what I'm saying? You got to keep it within the realm of reasonable.
2: It raised eyebrows. Up next, Secretary Sean Duffy.
0: When hanging, you're not just learning, you're also laughing. Clay and Buck, just preset them on the iHeart app. News Radio 800 WVHU.
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5: News. I'm Paul Stevens. The U.S. launching new attacks in Iran in what the White House is calling punishment for the killing of two U.S. service members this past Friday.
6: And the casualties were at the Mowafiq Salti Air Base in Jordan, and they're a result of Iran's repeated shots at U.S. bases in neighboring countries. At least one strike got through the defenses.
5: And that's Fox's Mike Tobin in Tel Aviv. The White House taking a bit of a victory lap regarding soccer's World Cup.
7: There was going to be no better example of American exceptionalism versus during our first 250 years and the hope and promise during our next 250 years. This was President Trump's vision, and we've executed incredibly well.
5: White House World Cup Task Force Executive Director Andrew Giuliani on Fox and Friends Weekend in New Jersey today, North Jersey, Spain, and Argentina. 3 p.m. for the championship. 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
1: Welcome back in here to Clay and Buck. We're joined now by Secretary of Transportation Duffy. Secretary Duffy, appreciate you coming to hang out with us here on Clay and Buck.
20: It is great to be with you. Thanks for having me, man.
1: Appreciate you. So this was we wanted to check in with you regardless. We have a number of topics that we are going to cover with you today. But having just experienced this myself and having had a plane full of people who were, let's just say, at their wits' end, I wanted to get the best possible explanation for what is going on with air travel these days. And for anybody who's wondering why I think this is an imminent question, the numbers, Secretary Duffy, for extreme delays on tarmacs have been getting worse, at least according to what's publicly available data over the last couple of years. There's, I know, a lot of reasons for this, but when something in the airline industry is getting worse, and especially when there's not some Democrat communist in charge in the White House, people ask questions like, hold on a second, why isn't this getting better? What's going on with the delays, and specifically tarmac delays? What's being done to address it, and why is it that this feels like it's an area that is so stubborn to resolve?
20: Well, so first off, in we get flights that when they're around weather, which I think was, you know, Buck's flight, what happens is you have ground stop. And when you have a ground stop, you have airplanes that are still at the gate. They're supposed to take off, push back a half an hour before. Well, they don't because they can't take off. And that's the gate that you're supposed to go to. So you wait on the tarmac until they get cleared for takeoff. And that is an issue of weather. And, you know, sometimes here's what I think the problem is. You should have pilots on airplanes say, hey, everybody, this is what's going on. There's a ground stop or gate's not open. You might look out your left-hand side of the window and you see open gates. Those are not our gates. They're not our employees. They're not our equipment. We can't go into those gates. You might see them, but we can't go there. We're waiting for our gates to open. I think it's a communication problem, first off, so people know what's happening. But when you say that things, so the numbers have gone up from 2024 to 2025. There's more tarmac delays.
1: Just to be clear, like extreme, these are delays that are going for hours. This is not like a 5-minute delay. Go ahead.
20: Right, sure. And the reason that's happened is number one, last year we had a significant problem for delays in one event in New York City where they got inches of rain. We had 60 plus planes that had a long delay on the tarmac. But you can't forget, we had the longest government shutdown in American history led by Democrats. And you guys covered this on your show. We had air traffic controllers that weren't coming to work, air traffic controllers that were taking other jobs. And that created significant gridlock during that time frame that made the numbers go up. So let's level set this. Here's what's happening. You have weather. You have mechanical issues with airplanes. That's a majority of the delays that you'll see, and significant delays. A portion of it, though, is air traffic control. Right, that's what I have control over. I can't control the weather. You guys know that.
1: Yeah, I know. But the weather also, Secretary Duffy, hasn't gotten worse in the last 2 years. Like, that's not a thing. So we understand. Everyone understands that there's thunder and lightning. No, the plane can't take off.
20: Listen, I looked at the numbers, just like you did. So I looked at, why did the numbers go up? And we had a couple of incidents in 2025 that caused the numbers to pop. And then we had a significant shutdown. So I'm not an apologist for delays. They're horrible. I'm doing all I can to make the system better. So let's talk about that. Yeah. I inherited a system that we've talked about a lot. It's old, it's antiquated. No one has done anything for 20 years, 25 years to fix it. So I got $12.5 billion from Congress. We're putting in new fiber lines, replacing copper. We're 60% done with that. We're going to go from analog to digital. We have 1970s radios. We're staticky. We're going to put in brand new radio crisp communication, new radar, new technology in the tower. So that's all the infrastructure of what the controllers use. But that doesn't really change. It a little bit changes, but it doesn't fully change the experience of the traveler. I need to drive efficiency. How do I make the airspace operate better? How can I have airplanes navigate storms better so you don't see a 2-hour delay on a tarmac? Right. How can we have
1: flights? And again, I'm not trying to interrupt you, Secretary, but just so people understand, I just experienced a 2-hour delay with 180 other people after landing. So it's not like we couldn't take off. It was, no, we're just going to sit here. We're going to sit here for two hours after a three-hour flight. So that brings me to American Airlines, which is the flight that I was on. I have been told by people who would know, has made a decision for cost-cutting reasons to run on bare-bones skeleton crew in terms of rampers, in terms of basically the ground crew when you land. The idea being, we're just going to pass the delays and the frustration on to passengers, but that keeps our cost down day-to-day, so deal with it. As long as we have you out before 3 hours, if you've landed, too bad for you. Is that true?
20: Well, I don't have that sort of like you have. But I don't think airlines are in the business of trying to piss off passengers.
1: I don't know.
20: If you have an airline.
1: Okay, go ahead. Airline, sure.
20: But I'm going to talk about your flight. Yeah. So if you have a ground stop, you were allowed to land, but at your gate, there's still a plane that was supposed to leave 45 minutes before you got there. It's still at the gate because it can't take off. You don't have a gate to go to. So where were you going to go? Right. That's why you said on the tarmac, your gate was not available. There was a plane in it because it couldn't take off because of the weather in the Northeast. That's what happened to you. And then you looked out your window and you saw open gates. You were flying on American and you were seeing Delta gates, right? So you don't have American employees at the Delta gates. You don't have American equipment at the Delta gates. And we don't, because of safety and they have different equipment, I don't have Delta employees operate equipment that they don't know for an American airplane. Like, we don't do that. So that was your situation. Fully looked into it. Now, I think the pilots could have expressed that to you. You see gates. These are Delta gates. We can't go there. We have airplanes in our gate that we're supposed to go to. They can't leave because there's a ground stop. That might make you feel better about what's actually happening.
2: Secretary Duffy.
20: In the area. It was not a situation where there wasn't enough staff. It was weather. Confirmed by the FAA and the other airlines on the day of your flight.
2: Secretary Duffy, one of the things that's super frustrating to a lot of people is your predecessor, Mayor Pete, thanks for coming on with us. Your predecessor, Mayor Pete, focused on DEI when it came to hires. And oftentimes that is really detrimental to the overall environment. I think for most people, when you get on a plane, the number one thing you care about is, can the pilot land the plane safely? Not what is the race or gender or sexual orientation of a pilot. And certainly when it comes to air traffic control, there's even been reports that one of the issues was the air traffic controllers were over-indexing for white men. That's some of the reports that I've seen. What does the data reflect that you have been able to uncover since then? Was that actually occurring? And what can be done and what have you done to potentially make that better?
20: So this actually is not, this wasn't Pete, Mayor Pete. This was actually a program implemented under the Obama administration. They thought that there was too many white men as air traffic controllers. They wanted to diversify air traffic controllers. And so they tried to bring in people that were non-white men. And they successfully brought people into the academy when they did that, but the rules of the academy didn't change on who can graduate and who can't. And even though they brought in more diversity hires, when they did that, we had some of the lowest throughput of the academy. They didn't pass. So we didn't get the controllers, you know, get into the school. So you still have to go through the schooling. You still have to pass the test. You still have to get certified in the airspace. They weren't able to get into towers through the DEI program, but the effort was made. And so what we do is we look for the best and the brightest. I don't care your sex, your race, your preference. We don't care. What we want is the best air traffic controllers, which is why this year we put out a request for gamers. We had 12,000 applications in 12 hours, 8,000 plus qualified. We have more throughput in the academy for air traffic controllers than we've had in 6 years. The best controllers are the oldest controllers. Instead of having them retire, I've offered them a 20% upfront tax bonus to stay on and keep working because we do have a shortage. But I have 4,000 in the pipeline right now for air traffic controllers. We have 11,000, again, the most we've had in 6 years. We're supercharging our controllers coming through the system. But I guess to the both of you, you haven't seen anybody focus more or do more in aviation in 30 years. This modernization is a huge effort. I think it's one of the most significant economic investments that the country is making. And we're doing it under budget and we are on time. Now, the software part of it, the Congress didn't give me the money for software. I need money to finish the software build. Because we've saved money, we're doing it even without Congress giving us the cash. But that is the magic. You want efficiency and safety in the airspace. And using, again, think about Windows 95. Who would use Windows 95 today when you have all the tools and technology that you have today? We're using a version of air traffic control that would be like Windows 95. You don't have the benefit of all the technological advancements that we've seen over 30 years. We want to give that to air traffic controllers and deploy that in the airspace, which is going to bring way more efficiency, which means there's way more delays.
2: I know you have 9 kids that you're responsible for in addition for all travel across the country. One of your son-in-laws, I believe, is endorsed by President Trump to be in Congress. You served in Congress before. You get to brag on the kids and the in-laws, probably not as much as you would like. Tell us about your son-in-law, his campaign, and what you think he could bring to bear when it comes to adding some more talent to Capitol Hill.
20: So his name is Michael Alfonso. He's a remarkable, hardworking, smart young man, 26 years old. One of these kids that got involved in politics once he saw Charlie Kirk's murder. He was, a huge fan, had met Charlie. And you've seen this younger generation who are inspired by him getting involved in politics. And so if you look at what the left has done well, the youth movement, the socialist youth movement in America is afoot. The Democrat socialists of America are expanding and growing. If you want to blunt that with young people, old people are not effective in delivering that method. You need young people in positions of leadership to deliver the message of free enterprise and conservative values to young people. So, and again, President Trump has met him, loved him, endorsed him. This kid's he's a fighter. He's a math major, smart young man. And we come from a pretty big district in northern Wisconsin. I think all are part of 26 counties. Born and raised here and loves the place, hunts, fishes, and will represent the people of this district really well. So, all races, they're tough. And he's working his tail off. Nothing is given to anybody. 7 days a week, 12 hours a day, which is what you have to do if you want to represent people.
1: Secretary Duffy, Transportation Secretary Duffy with us now. We just have about a minute, sir. So I wanted to jump in real quick with tell us about, because this is another positive initiative you guys are working on, the Build Grants. What are they and what are they doing for everybody?
20: So, we changed from the last administration. The last administration didn't call the build grants. They called them raise grants, where they wanted to focus on diversity, equity, and inclusion. And so we now have gone back to what it's a build grant. We're $1 trillion in need in American infrastructure, roads and bridges. The last administration took 20% of this grant, $200 million, and instead of building roads and bridges, they built bike lanes. Now, again, love bikes, but when you don't have enough roads and bridges, we should not be building bike lanes, and especially from the federal government. If your community wants a bike lane, do it. We've taken out the bike lanes, and we're going back to core infrastructure, the project that Americans ride on, drive on every single day. But it's just, we're getting back to common sense policies that make this country actually work, as opposed to the crazy ideas of the leftists that ran the last administration.
1: Transportation Secretary Duffy, thank you so much for explaining what's going on today to everybody. Appreciate you being here and good luck.
20: Thanks, Ben.
0: News, politics, sports, and a little fun thrown in there too. Clay and Buck, it's a whole vibe. 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

0: 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Advertisement, not a promise to make a loan. Buck, this is one of the crazy things that's going on. The Democrats are staying committed to the idea that men can be women. This is going viral. I don't know if you have seen it. This is a UC San Francisco med school dean, chancellor, high-level person saying the vast majority of pregnancies occur in women.
1: Of course, the vast majority of pregnancies are in women, and I have absolutely no problem with using the word pregnant women. I use it myself.
2: Has a non-biological woman ever had a baby?
1: A transgender person can.
2: That's not a biological woman. Has a non-biological woman ever had a baby?
1: I would reiterate.
2: No, it's ridiculous.
0: Buck, this is where we are. They're going to the mat on this one.
3: Yes, they are. And you are going to a soccer game.
0: I am, Buck. How nervous are you for on behalf of jolly old England?
3: Clay, England's going home with a trophy, a trophy, a trophy. They're going to win the whole thing. You're going to be cheering for them in the stands. We'll be back with the third hour here. Stick around.
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13: The attacks continue. I'm Paul Stevens, Fox News. The U.S. bombarding Iran again for an eighth night in a row. Our Mike Tobin has the details from Tel Aviv.
14: The whole operation amplified by two U.S. service members who were killed, one missing, and four who were injured. This is the first time the U.S. has taken casualties since the signing of the Memorandum of Understanding, or ceasefire, which is now largely disregarded. The casualties were at the Mowafiq Salty Air Base in Jordan, to the eastern side of Jordan. They're a result of Iran's repeated shots at U.S. bases in neighboring countries. At least one strike got through the defenses. Now, as fighters launched from aircraft carriers, Tomahawk cruise missiles blasted off from warships, U.S. Central Command stated that this eighth round of strikes was intended to punish the Revolutionary Guard forces who launched the attacks that killed U.S. service members in Jordan.
13: And Iran launching new attacks against Jordan, which triggered the air raid sirens in Israel. So far, 16 U.S. service members have been killed since the U.S. began hitting Iran. Iran says at least 50 people have been killed in the latest round of strikes. The mayor of New York City, Democratic Socialist Zohran Mamdani, considering the arrest of Israel's prime minister ahead of his visit to the Big Apple.
15: New York City Mayor Zohran Mamdani says his legal team is reviewing whether the city could arrest Israeli Prime Minister Benjamin Netanyahu if he visits for the UN General Assembly in September. Mamdani claims that Netanyahu should be charged by the International Criminal Court with war crimes. Israel rejects the allegations that the U.S. does not recognize the court's jurisdiction. Israeli officials say Netanyahu plans to attend the UN gathering despite Mamdani's comments.
13: And that's Fox's Chanley Painter. The current U.S. ambassador to the U.N., Mike Waltz, responding to Mamdani's claims, saying he has no legal authority to arrest Benjamin Netanyahu and says the comments are all for show. 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
13: Conditions improving a bit along the East Coast after yesterday's big heavy rain triggered flash flooding, but tens of millions of folks remain at risk for severe weather. Fox Weather's Adam Klotz.
28: There is a silver lining with all of that heavy rain we saw, and it really changed the pattern of some of that smoke as you're looking at some of the air quality, and it has gone back to much more normal, reasonable levels across the East and into the Northeast where it was horrible yesterday. Now, there still is wildfire smoke. Those fires are still burning up across Canada, and it's back settled into where it initially began, just to the south of that. Right. So you're talking about Wisconsin, Minnesota. That's where the air quality is at its worst again this morning. Along the East Coast, things are looking pretty good for today. The risk of severe weather has settled a little farther towards the south. Yes, still the mid-Atlantic there as you're talking about the Carolinas and Virginia, and then stretching back over down towards the south. So Atlanta could see at least some risk of severe weather as we get going in the afternoon.
13: And some places could see up to 3 inches of rain. More than 200,000 customers losing power because of the storms yesterday. Argentina and Spain set to duke it out today in the World Cup final. Brian Yannis previews that for us from the New York, New Jersey Stadium in the Jersey Meadowlands.
0: This is expected to feel like a home game for Argentina. It's fans flooding Times Square last night, banging drums and shooting off fireworks. For Lionel Messi, a win today would give him his second World Cup championship and further cement him as the greatest soccer player ever, adding to his long list of records and accomplishments. He's got 47 trophies. Argentina would be the first to win back-to-back World Cups in 64 years if they win today. Messi is facing off against his heir apparent, Spain's 19-year-old prodigy, Lamine Yamal. Both Messi and Yamal started their careers with FC Barcelona, and Yamal is off to a better start than Messi.
13: Spain looking to capture its second World Cup title after winning its only previous championship in the year 2010, the last time it made a cup final. The game starts at 3 Eastern. I'm Paul Stevens. This is Fox News.
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5: Duffy on, and he's a good man for giving us his time to show up, and I have met the secretary previously when he was a congressman, and I like him. That said, I am entirely unsatisfied with what is going on with the airlines right now. You can take my thoughts and opinions on these things. There's also just the facts and the figures, which I think is a good place to go. I don't know how many of you fly frequently. I fly much more than I would like to, so this is something that comes up. But for example, if you ask, are airlines, this is on Grok, cutting ground crews as a cost-cutting measure, and is that creating an increase in tarmac delays? Tarmac delays over the last couple of years are up over 100%, everybody. When I say delays, I mean long delays, hours, over three. So the delays are skyrocketing. That's happening. Now, we could say it's COVID, and that's fine. We could say it's staffing issues from COVID and Biden being a moron, and that's fine. We're 2 years into Trump. A lot of things are being fixed. Let's fix this. So 3 hour plus domestic delays have risen significantly. And there's also now the reality of the staffing on the grounds. I asked that question to Grok. It said, this is the direct response, okay? When you ask the question, are they saving margin? As in, are they saving dollars by making you, the passenger, wait. I'm not talking about weather. No one thinks you should go fly in a thunderstorm. I get it. But have they decided that they're going to increase their margin by making you wait up to that 3 hour mark when the fines actually kick in? The response on Grok, yes, there are ongoing crew staffing challenges in aviation. Some of it is tied to post-pandemic recovery and cost pressure. And these are creating delays, including the tarmac delays you were talking about. So, yeah, they have cut staff or they have insufficient staff for planes that land so that you can get off the plane. And I'll tell you this, for people who don't like the rule went into effect in 2010. The rule went into effect under the Obama administration, for what it's worth. And you say, I don't like rules, Buck. First of all, the airline's been bailed out by the taxpayer twice in the last 24 years or so, 25 years. Two bailouts, one during COVID, one after 9/11. The airlines are also among the most heavily regulated industries in the entire country right now. Now, you can say that's bad and we should have less regulation. And that's fine. And I think there's certainly an argument for that. But regulations that prevent you from being held captive on a plane for 10 hours at a time, I think that's probably a good thing. That used to happen to people. People would be on a hot tarmac in Phoenix and they would have to wait for 8 hours, unable to exit. You're on the ground, 8 hours, can't go anywhere. Because of costs. Because, well, they don't want to have to refund your ticket. They don't want to have to rebook you, you know. Tough for you, right? So they passed the three-hour rule. But more to the point, on-time departures, cancellations, long tarmac delays, all of it is up over the last 2 years. All of it. And substantially up. It's not the weather. And I think that some of the leadership of the airlines has a big part in this, which should be looked at. But for those of you who have experienced this, a lot of people need to be on time and flying places for work and have to deal with things. Why is it getting worse? But what about a thunderstorm? Yeah, of course. No one's saying we're going to have perfect aviation, but it's gotten a lot worse in the last 2 years. And that's the part of this that I find unacceptable. That's the part of this that, and the data speaks to that. On-time departures down, cancellations up, ground tarmac stuff up. If we need a lot better, and Secretary Duffy was talking about this, we need better air traffic control. Okay, that needs to be an imminent priority. I mean, this is important because this can't just be done by the private sector. Unfortunately, for better or for worse, the government is deeply involved in the aviation industry. So it has to be something of a government fix. It has to be a government option. So that's, I want to take your calls on this and hear from especially any of you. If you work on a ground crew, if you're a former pilot, you want to weigh in on this stuff, or you have a horror story. You know why my thing went viral? People are like, oh, it's because you know how many flights I've had canceled, delayed over the last year? Tons. There's something different about landing and landing in calm weather, by the way, and being told, yeah, you're just going to sit here for 2 hours. We don't have a gate for you. There are gates, but not a gate for you. How different is the technology, really? How about take one of those little rampy things that can go along the side of the plane and let us get off there? Oh, my gosh. It's a crazy idea. We got Elon trying to get us to Mars, but we can't figure out a way to be able to get 200 people off a plane that's already landed on the ground. It's unacceptable. It's unacceptable. And, you know, they send out somebody because my thing went viral on X. And that's why, you know, they send out somebody from the airline to be like, I'm sorry about your frustration. So I'm like, I don't want sorry. You're not sorry. You didn't do anything. I'm not a jerk. I'm not going to yell at you. I'm not mad at the airline attendants. I'm not mad at the pilot. Let's fix the system. Let's make the system better. That's my only I it's not about being mad. It's not about being somebody, you know, who's going to like yell at people. I don't do that, of course, because also someone could video me and I look like a jerk. That's not the only reason I don't do it, but that would be one reason. I want this to get better. And if for anyone who says it can't get better, well, why has it gotten a whole lot worse in 2 years? If it's staffing, if it's funding, if it's training, if it's whatever, then this needs to be absolutely prioritized across the board. And there, I mean, also, we got members of Congress. They got plenty of say on this. Ted Cruz on the Transportation Committee for the United States Senate.
6: Let's have some of the airline CEOs explain, why is this getting worse? Don't tell me it's because there have been so many more thunderstorms in the last 2 years. That's not true. It is getting worse. A lot of people fly. It's a huge industry. It matters. Let's make this better. So that's my little say on that. Let's go to something else that just crossed my radar, which I thought was so interesting as well. On the let's fix things side of the equation, I stumbled across, I don't usually watch standard television, so much so that when I'm in a hotel room, I have to like remember again how to use the guide and everything else, because I just have a smart TV at home with some streaming services, and that's it. Everything is internet based. I don't have cable, so I'm going through, and I stumbled upon this A&E show called Squatters. Have you guys seen this? I love this show. This show is amazing. And I've really done a lot of research into it because I have not experienced this, but I have close friends who have, where, and it's usually the same. People go, oh, it's about the fat cat landlords. Those people are morons. They don't know anything. It's usually someone with like an elderly family member and they pass. And then, you know, during the sort of post period of figuring out everything, there's someone who just knows and they move in. Someone from the neighborhood, some transient or takes, or it's somebody has an investment property that they're hoping is going to be part of their nest egg for retirement. They have one home that they want to rent out and they're hoping that you know, they'll build the equity and all these other things. And then some guy or gal, because by the way, this is one of those crimes where it actually is, you know, you're talking about shootings, it's like 95% guys. Squatting, you get a fair amount of women that do this too. It's not, this is a both sides of the gender spectrum issue. The laws in so many states about squatting are insane. And it is so unfair. It is, and I'll give you some examples. And this is why the show, I think, has caught on so much. This is the first A&E show I've watched probably since the one, what's the one where they're really cold with the crabs? And, you know, Deadliest Catch. Deadliest Catch. Thank you. Yeah, the one where the Alaska guys are like, you know, I'm going to make 80 grand in 3 weeks as long as I don't lose a hand pulling these crabs out of the freezing cold water. Like, that show was cool. But this A&E show, it has this guy, I'm forgetting his name, but he's like he's the squatter hunter. And he has this thing where he's realized, if you have a lawful lease, how can a squatter... Because the problem is the squatter has all these protections built in to stop landlords from being able to evict you. In California and in New York, those are the two worst states for this, no surprise, but there are a lot of states where this is the case. It is so expensive and time consuming to get rid of somebody who is not paying rent and who has no lawful right to be on your property that you end up having to pay them off to leave. This happened to a friend of mine. He bought a home, wasn't his primary residence. He was going to renovate it and then rent it out or sell it. But he bought a home in Washington, D.C., which, as you can imagine, is pretty much as bad as New York on this stuff. The guy broke in, okay, never had lawful access to the place, breaking and entering. But they know the rules. These squatters know the rules. It was a nice home. I mean, it was under reno, but it was a nice place. Got utilities set up in his name. It took a year to get rid of him, a year of court and legal stuff. You can imagine what those expenses were. And in the end, he had to give him a $40,000 check to leave. No recoup of rent, no penalty for the squatter. And there are people who have systematically done this. Because think about that. You get to live rent free and you might even get a payoff at the end. And all you have is some person like, hey, like my life savings went into this. And like now I can't pay my bills. Ha ha, tough for you. That's what ends up happening. So it is. And I know tons. I'm sure some of you have stories like this. I know tons of people who have dealt with this or know somebody who has dealt with this. So this guy, what he does, the squatter hunter, is he shows up and he says, look, I have a lease. So now he's essentially the roommate from hell. Now he's in a position where he is going to Flash Shelton. Now, that is a cooler name than Buck Sexton. Flash Shelton? That's legit. By the way, can we invite him on? I would love to have him on the show. Can we invite him on the show? You know, I know we don't really do a lot of like more pop culture stuff here, but I would love to talk to this guy. Because especially what people saw during COVID, there were people who owned an investment property during COVID who went bank, basically like ran out of money, you know, went bankrupt or close to bankrupt while somebody was squatting in their property and used all these sort of COVID exceptions and delay, as if that had anything to do with anything. You can't leave because you might, you can't move because you might get a cold. The whole thing was absurd. And remember, the Supreme Court had to overturn the Biden administration on just saying, yeah, you can't evict anybody at all during COVID. I mean, that thing was nuts. States are beginning to address this more aggressively, and they need to. And they're changing. Like Florida just got better on this. Now you can call the sheriff. Because this has gotten completely out of control. And it's just an injustice. It's an injustice enabled by statute. It's an injustice enabled by representatives, depending on what. Now, I know it's not every state. Some of you in Oklahoma are probably like, you know, they got like 30 minutes to get out of my property. I mean, it's very different depending on where you are. But in a lot of these states,

0: 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How about that? 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
1: All right, welcome back into Clay and Buck here. We got a lot of calls. Let's get to them. We'll take some now and also on the other side of the breaks. So if you're on hold, stay with us. Bill in Sacramento, you want to talk? What's up, Bill?
2: Buck, you know, you guys are the best. I've listened to you since you guys started, and I was a big Rush Limbaugh listener. And Mark Levin is really, I met him in the Reagan Library, but you know,
1: Mark is great. You know, Mark let me go onto his show twice to talk about my book. So I've also been a longtime Mark Levin fan. But go ahead.
2: That. Oh yeah, I know Mark. He's, you know, a legend. Talks about a legend, and Mark thinks so highly of you. And you guys work together and like that. But no one can pull one over on you.
1: But so what's top of your mind, Bill? I appreciate the kind words. We only got a minute here. Get to it.
2: Oh, yeah. You know, the airline thing, I think, my opinion, I've been following the top radio for like 11 years all over the place and the far left and all that. Sean Duffy really didn't address the delay on the tarmac on a crystal clear day. I mean, it's the staff. I could see through that. And he, you know.
1: Yeah, well, look, Bill, I appreciate you calling in. We're about to get into a break here. We'll take more calls on the other side of this. By the way, a lot of you want to talk about this and also the eviction thing. I'll just say this. Look, if the airlines are cutting corners and cutting hours out of your life as a result, we should at least know that. And I'm telling you that that's what's happening. So you can care about it or not, but this whole thing about hiding behind weather or whatever, that's not true. That's just not true. We all know that there's weather. Weather hasn't gotten worse in the last 2 years. Airline staffing has, and they're doing this as a cost-cutting measure, and they're doing this with a lot of federal help and, you know, regulation and everything else. Anyway, I can't fix it all right this second, but I want to fix it overall for all of us.
3: 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Clay and Buck owning the airwaves. 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
1: As we celebrate our nation's 250th birthday this month, this milestone is a reminder of the impact our nation has had on people around the globe as well. Countries like Israel, for instance, founded just 78 years ago.
4: Years ago, President John F. Kennedy said, "Israel was not created in order to disappear. 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
5: Delve into the case of the 2016
6: Cherokee. UK's new prime minister will be sworn in Monday. Labour Party head Andy Burnham already touting his goals and a shift to the left. Fox's Stephanie Bennett is in London.
7: Burnham's office says he wants to relocate part of number 10 Downing Street up to Manchester, scrap plans for a government-issued digital ID that would have tackled illegal immigration, but also eventually allow people to manage childcare or tax returns.
6: Air quality from Canadian wildfires continued to be a problem, and now there's a storm in the Gulf. Fox Weather's Adam Klotz.
8: We've got an area in the Gulf of America where you see an 80% chance of developing a storm. This would be named Bertha. We're not expecting it to become a hurricane, but it could become a tropical storm. It'd mean a whole lot of rain falling in the Gulf.
6: Severe storms also are expected to threaten parts of the Mid-Atlantic and Southeast. 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
1: Welcome back in here to Clay and Buck. So, got a lot of calls. A lot of people want to talk about all the things going on. Let's do some of that. Linda in Florida. What's going on, Linda?
21: Hey, Buck. Listen, I don't hardly ever get through, so I'm so excited. You know, I listened to Rush for years, And when he died, I didn't know what I was going to do. And then I found y'all. So I wanted to say that.
1: Thank you.
21: And I had three quickies because I trust your knowledge of what really is. Mm-hmm. So squatters, if somebody breaks into my house, I can shoot them dead. If I walk into my house and there's somebody broke in, what's the difference in the law? Number two, how did Senator Lindsey Graham's sister qualify to become a senator? I know interim, but what are her qualifications and what was she doing before she got picked? And then the third one, oh my gosh, it slipped my mind. Oh, the TSA workers, they don't get paid squat. You can get out of that job and go anywhere and make what they pay those people.
1: Okay. Linda, I got a lot here. Hey, I appreciate that you had them lined up. You got right to them. I'm taking a little note here as I go. Thank you, Linda, for calling. I promise I'm going to address your stuff, but thank you for calling in. So we had the first one was about kind of like Castle Doctrine squatter. And then the second one was about Lindsey Graham, sister. And then what was the third one she just threw in there? TSA. Okay. Oh, whew. All right. Cracking the knuckles on this one. Okay, here we go. Diving in, Linda, diving in. Definitely do not shoot or use any form of force whatsoever on a squatter. If you were to, you would face likely assault and or manslaughter charges. Okay, that's part one. Part two of this. The reason for that is for you to make an active, let's say, Castle Doctrine self-defense claim, there has to be an imminent threat to you. Right. This is a little similar to someone breaks into your home and then runs out and runs across the street and you chase them. And, you know, you've got your pistol and you put three in their back. You're going to prison. Right. Because there's no longer an active threat. They have left your property, your premises. You have chased them. If you arrive at a premises and there is a person there who has belongings, who perhaps has utilities. And now you may say, well, I don't know this. Look, if you go into your home and a squatter attacks you and you had no idea they were there, you would have a viable self-defense claim. If you go into your home and it's, you know, daylight and you knock on the door and you're like, hold on a second, I didn't sign a lease for anybody. They come to the door and say, you know, hi, my name is John Smith. I live here now. And, you know, you can call the sheriff. Go ahead. If you use violence or force on that person, you're going to prison. It has to do with your justification for force and self-defense. Now, I know for a lot of you, you're going to say, well, that's so unfair. That's crazy. But yeah, that's why squatters are able to get away with what they do. So you'd have to, if you pulled the gun and shot somebody who was on your property, you're going to have to explain what the threat was to you. And if you don't live there and you're entering that property to, let's say, inspect it or check on it, you'd have to say they attacked you or a threat to you. Because if you just shoot them and there's like, you know, a sleeping bag on the ground, a cook stove that's been used, they've got some mail that they've got set up there, you're going to prison. Okay, so that's the long and the short of that. The other one was standard process under South Carolina law for filling a Senate vacancy as the governor appoints an interim replacement. So, you know, she said she will carry on his work and honor his legacy. So this is totally legitimate in terms of like, it's totally legal to do this. I think her question, Lynn's question was more, what qualification does she have? You know, this is sort of a tradition thing. There's an election coming up. It's not going to be for very long at all. So it's a temporary inheritance of this seat via governor's appointment. You know, some people like it, some people don't. So I think it's a very valid question Linda asks. And what's she going to do? Hopefully just vote along with the Republicans and that's that. But it.
0: Basically bring in the smartest and the strongest security experts around the planet. So you talked about, you know, whether it's one company's security experts, when you have the best networking security experts from Google, Apple, Amazon, Schneider Electric, Legrand, you know, company brands that you don't know about, that are, you know, basically doing networking around the planet. And then you basically raise the floor in terms of security for devices. As we look at, you know, the you know, just, you know, millions and billions of different devices that are out there, it's a huge risk that we have to be careful around. And so the same way that the internet is secure as it is because it's an open standard. It's out in the open. It's open source. Everybody knows how it works. So yes, there may be vulnerabilities, but we know how to fix those quickly. So as you move away from closed ecosystems where you don't know how they're running security to the open standards under ours, then you have the benefit of knowing that if somebody's using Matter certification, Matter technology, you know that it's not just going to interoperate. It's going to have the best security available in the industry, the same the way that we expect security for the internet itself.
2: That's good to know. So those lights that I was linking up the other day, even though, you know, let's say they come from a company that I may not be completely familiar with, as long as they have that Matter connectivity, I can feel rest assured that it's protecting my privacy and security of my home network.
0: Exactly. And we, you know, to get that certification, the bar is higher, and it's, you know, network technology is complex, so you got to make it simple for consumers, which means the burden is on the companies to do all the hard work in the background so that it just works and that it, you know, goes into the background, but also is as secure as possible. So they have to go through a number of different steps. The security parameters within the device itself are, you know, at a level that we've not really ever seen before in terms of connected devices. And we have some other tricks up our sleeve in terms of how we, you know, credential devices that make them more secure, how we create, use a blockchain essentially to ensure that devices that show up in your network are the ones that are supposed to be on your network. So there are a lot of different mechanical ways that we can push companies to do that. And again, everybody's come together to agree on just how to do that.
2: Anything people should look for when they buy smart home products?
0: I think if you're looking for the first time, you've not been in the smart home game, start with something simple. I started with lights and a couple of switches. I happen to be a Boston Red Sox fan, so this was like 15 years ago, and you know, used an ESPN app, tied it to a smart automation. Every time the Red Sox won, the lights would turn red.
2: Oh,
0: and that was
2: cool.
0: And so, you know, I can use that lighting, you know, mechanism for something else now, but at least it gave me an idea. So now I have a lot of automations. I have a lot of other things that I can take advantage of when I'm traveling. I can keep track of what's happening around the house, make sure that everything's secure. So there are a lot of, you know, a lot of different applications, but I think, you know, start simple, start with something, you know, and get to know it and then kind of take it from there.
2: I've got about a minute. Curious, how is AI doing anything in the smart home realm?
0: Yeah, absolutely. AI is really a game changer, where the first step to getting to smart homes for everybody is open standards. The next step for really getting all the cool benefits and value is AI. Having all these rules-based approaches in the background just take place, effectively, AI will make the homes feel smarter, not more complicated. And it will start to learn your routine, but you always stay in control of what gets automated. So it's a really powerful a tool for making home smarter and that whole experience better.
2: All right, Tobin Richardson from the Connectivity Standards Alliance. Any website you want to direct folks to learn more about all this?
0: Definitely, csa-iot.org. 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
2: All right. Building the foundation and future of IoT. Thanks for joining me today. My dream is to get all my smart home stuff in working order. Like I've built it over the years and I need to like maintain it. You know what I mean? Like get everything working together, which will be my goal, maybe in retirement. All right. Coming up next, we are going to open up the feedback to hear from you. That's coming up right here on Rich on Tech. 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

0: 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Rich DeMuro here, hanging out with you, talking technology. 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One quick story before we get into the feedback. I saw this on, I believe it was TechCrunch, and I thought it was pretty interesting. Yeah. People, if you don't want, you know how everyone's using these AI note-taking apps to record and transcribe and summarize meetings automatically? Well, they tell the story of this one guy who, if you don't want people to do that with you on the call, change your Zoom name to whatever your name is. I do not consent to transcribing or recording. And that way you've kind of said your thing, which is like, hey, you don't record me. That's it. So anyway, I thought that was pretty interesting. All right, let's open up the feedback. These are the emails, the comments, the questions I get from you. Starting with Dr. Tanya. This is a prominent pediatrician in the Los Angeles area. She told me a story how she was flying American Airlines from LAX to Charlotte. She was scanned in through Clear, boarded the plane. Somehow the airline marked her as a no-show. While she was still in the air, American canceled her return flight, removed the trip and her boarding pass right from its app. Like, it just vanished. The crew she talked to said it took them more than an hour to prove that she had actually been on the plane and get her return ticket reinstated. So her advice, always screenshot your boarding pass before you fly. Once hers disappeared from the app, she had no easy way to prove what happened. That is quite the story. Can you imagine? Just watching, it's like Back to the Future, where the front page of the USA Today just like transforms before your eyes. That was probably her looking at the app on her phone, like, this is just going away. Wait, don't go. I told you about Speechify last week, how you can use it for free voice to text. Well, I got a lot of emails from you saying it was very frustrating to figure that out, and I agree. So Speechify is trying to sell you on their speech to text app. On the Mac, on the Windows side of things, there is a separate app to download, not the standard Speechify app. So number one, that's the number one thing. Number two, on the phone, it only works on iPhone, and it basically is the regular Speechify app, but you can skip all the stuff about subscriptions and 3-day trials and all that stuff and just skip it. And then once you install the app and get it up and running, you then go into your settings and enable the keyboard, the Speechify keyboard. And it does work. I used it all week for the past 2 weeks, I think, at this point. And it is very good for free speech to text. Silvana says, I thought I was speaking with a Norton support, but about 20 minutes into the call, I realized it might be a scam. I had already given the quote-unquote technician remote access to my computer. Uh-oh. I hung up, I shut down the computer, and changed my Apple ID and banking passwords. This is a good reminder not to trust customer support numbers you find through Google and to trust your gut. Definitely uninstall that remote access program that they had you install. That's the way they get access to all the stuff in your computer and really make your life miserable. Joseph, I was doing yard work and listening to the podcast, practically yelling the answer. Call the credit card company and close the account. My sister-in-law had an impossible time canceling a subscription after her husband died. She closed the card account and poof, the problem was solved. Yes, this was a caller who said they were helping a friend. They wanted to figure out all the subscriptions the late person had. And I did mention at some point to cancel the credit card and that would make it easier. But that is a tricky thing. But yes, canceling the card should work, but sometimes these credit card companies actually give your number, the new number, to recurring subscriptions, which is just wild. You'll notice, you'll be like, wait, I never transferred that over. Sure enough, they gave the number. Nick, I agree with your advice not to take a sledgehammer to a computer, monitor, tablet, or phone. The consequences can be unpredictable and sometimes dangerous. Back in the 1980s, a man in Texas even offered a service where you can mail him your Mac, pay him to shoot it with a shotgun, and have the damaged computer sent back. Those older Macs contain extremely high voltage even after being unplugged, so opening or destroying them could be deadly. Did I say that? I guess we did talk about destroying hard drives, maybe. Tom, I heard you say you weren't too sure about Temu. I've had a great experience with them. They seem to have everything. The prices are good. And whenever I've had a problem, they've taken care of it right away. Okay, well, there you go. I got to try Temu one of these days. Mark in Long Beach, president of the Associated Radio Amateurs of Long Beach. After you mentioned our field day event at Recreation Park, several people stopped by because they heard about it on your show. A few even joined our club. Thanks for the shout out. It gave our amateur radio celebration a real boost. Okay, there you go. Amateur radio. Leah in California says, my senior brother was scammed out of $50,000 after receiving a device in the mail that appeared to come from Wells Fargo. The scammers called from a number that also looked like the bank and told him to activate the device. Once he followed their instructions, they transferred money out of his savings account. Wells Fargo denied his claim three times and says he is responsible under its user agreement. Really? Wells Fargo, I would rethink that. I think someone's finding a new bank immediately, and I would fight that to the end. Bob, in response to the caller whose T-Mobile router wouldn't allow a period in the Wi-Fi name, some routers restrict special characters when setting up a network name. I think that's what we figured out in that situation. Gilda, my husband was looking for WNBA tickets on his phone when he saw an offer for a free McDonald's burger and tapped it. I mean, who wouldn't? Suddenly, a loud alarm started blaring and an Amazon warning appeared, even though he doesn't have an Amazon account. He panicked and was about to press the call button, but I stopped him, took a screenshot, and swiped out of it. The loud sound is scary because it makes you feel like you need to act quickly. Thanks for letting people know about this one. I enjoy your segments. Yes, this is a common malvertising scam. It is designed to make you panic. After you swipe out of the app, go into Safari or your Chrome and clear out your history. Delete the browsing data because sometimes these companies will keep stuff on there and they'll pop back up again. Deano, I saw your segment about the Apple Watch helping that woman. The same thing happened to me last July. I fainted from dehydration in the bathroom and 911 and my family arrived at the same time. I've been telling everyone my age to get a watch with fall detection and several friends have taken my advice. Thanks for bringing attention to this feature. Deano, I am glad you're okay. And yes, it is a good feature to have. Let's see here. What do we have time for? Maria in Los Angeles. I just finished listening to Careless People by Sarah Wynne Williams. It's the tell-all about Facebook, Mark Zuckerberg, Sheryl Sandberg, and the company's culture. If you haven't read or listened to it yet, that Meta AI feature you mentioned won't surprise you. The book has generated a lot of discussion and even legal battles with Meta over its claims. I got to put that on my reading list. Jim in Arizona. A lot of the stories you share on your radio show remind me of things I do. That's because we're both nerds. When I moved into my Arizona home in 2019, I tried to figure out what every switch did and labeled them as I went. But even after checking every outlet, there's still a few switches I've never been able to figure out. And Jonathan, when I was a kid, I put Dymo. Remember, we talked about Dymo labels last week. I put Dymo labels on everything, even on the side of my dad's glasses. One day at the park, some older kids said they could guess my name. After pretending to use psychic powers, they got it right. I excitedly told my dad, who said, "You put one of those labels on your hat with your name on it, you dummy." Did he really call you a dummy? I still laugh about it today, and I love the podcast and your never too long newsletter. And finally, Bob from Charlotte, listening on WBTFM Sundays at 2 p.m. Thanks for your good work. Keep it coming. 73 from amateur radio station WA4VEG. All right, that's going to do it for this show. Thanks so much for listening. One reminder before I go, put down that phone while you drive. Please, those texts can wait. Thanks to everyone who makes this show possible. Bobo, Kim, my guests, and especially you for listening. My name is Rich DeMuro. I will talk to you real soon.
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9: Energy Secretary Chris Wright says the U.S. mission against Iran will go on until President Trump's objective is achieved. Wright spoke on ABC's This Week Today, saying Trump's mission is essential for peace in the Middle East and peace in the world.
10: The president is always looking for the diplomatic off-ramp. President Trump wants to end it with a peaceful agreement with Iran, but it takes two parties to do that.
9: Wright was also asked if the president planned to retaliate further in response to the death of two American service members after an Iranian attack in Jordan. He responded by saying, "It's tragic to lose American lives, but that this is a mission that will save countless lives going forward." President Trump wants Iran added to a bipartisan Russia sanctions bill. The measure would impose mandatory sanctions on Russian political and military leaders, as well as oligarchs, state-owned enterprises, and foreign companies that support Russia's defense industrial base. In a Truth Social post today, Trump called on Republicans to add Iran to the bill, that it's what the late Senator Lindsey Graham wanted to do. Heavy security is in place for today's World Cup final in East Rutherford, New Jersey. Spain will play Argentina for the championship with kickoff at 3 p.m. Eastern. We get more from Scott Pringle in New Jersey.
11: Fans heading to the big match should expect a very high level of security, with President Trump in attendance as well as other world leaders. Traffic volume in the area also expected to be high, with a lot of vehicle drop-offs. There's 18,000 bus seats for sale for shuttle buses out of Manhattan to the stadium, and there's tens of thousands of seats on NJ Transit. Argentina, the winner of the last World Cup, trying to defend its title against Spain, whose soccer team arrived to a crowd in Montclair for the big match.
9: The game will air live on Fox and Telemundo, and Peacock will have a live Spanish language broadcast. And this year, the Global Soccer Tournament will have its first ever FIFA World Cup final halftime show featuring Shakira, Madonna, BTS, and Justin Bieber. I'm Lisa Carton.
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13: Every hunter knows that the wilderness is full of surprises. 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
13: This season on Blood Trails, we're following the trail of seven cases that start in the field and end in the shadows, where missing persons reports, half-buried evidence, and whispered suspicions blur the line between hunting story and homicide.
5: I just instantly started freaking out, yelling to the world, what's going on? 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
13: From the frozen woods of Maine to the mountains of Montana, from an archery opener gone wrong in Wisconsin to a father's last walk through the Minnesota deer woods, each story begins with a hunter stepping into the wild, but not all of them come back.
5: 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And all it was pop.
13: I'm Jordan Sillars. Join me as we track the truth through tangled cover and cold case files, where every trail tells a story, and every story leaves its own trail of blood. Blood Trails.
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9: A new survey says confidence in the Supreme Court's decision-making is dropping among Americans. Lisa Taylor reports.
15: The Washington Post Ipsos poll found that nearly half of adults believe that the justices are following political ideology instead of the rule of law. The Supreme Court gave its final decisions of the term at the end of June, handing down sweeping rulings that boosted some of the Trump administration's policies. The High Court also stopped the president's global tariffs in February, invalidated an executive order that sought to end birthright citizenship, and ruled that he couldn't fire a Federal Reserve governor. Overall, the poll found that 55% of Americans negatively view the Supreme Court's performance.
9: South Carolina Representative Ralph Norman announced he will run for the U.S. Senate following the death of Senator Lindsey Graham. In his Saturday announcement, Norman noted his support of the Save America Act, a national proof of citizenship voting law that Trump has called his number one legislative priority. Graham died unexpectedly last Saturday at the age of 71 after experiencing a brief and sudden illness. Memorial services for the late senator are set for the end of the month in Washington, D.C. There's new data showing a reduction in healthcare-related infections in hospitals across the U.S. Wendy Swanson has more.
16: The CDC says in 2023, about one in every 38 patients hospitalized on any given day had at least one healthcare-associated infection. That's a lower ratio than the one in every 31 patients back in 2015. About 518,000 healthcare-associated infections were noted in U.S. hospitals in 2023. The acting CDC director says more needs to be done, but this effort is notable in its progress on a very challenging issue.
9: And the World Cup final will be held today in East Rutherford, New Jersey. President Trump and New York Mayor Zohran Mamdani plan to attend the game, but have no plans to meet. The game will air live on Peacock, Fox, and Telemundo. I'm Lisa Carton.
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Hey, broadcasting live from Denver, Colorado, it's the Weekend with Michael Brown. Glad to have you joining the program today. The rules of engagement. You know what they are. Come on, but I got to repeat them anyway because there's always new people listening. If you want to send me a message, it's very easy to do. 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Tell me anything or ask me anything. And then be sure and follow me on social media. All the social media platforms are generally at Michael D. Brown, so you can find them whether it's X, Facebook, or Instagram. And then, in fact, I may talk about this later in the program, but be sure and subscribe to the Substack. It's at heckofajob.com, heckofajob.com. 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And what I may talk about today, if I get to it, is the story I put up last night about, and it's about Colorado, but it applies all over the country. You may recall that the Trump administration defunded National Public Radio and the Corporation for Public Broadcasting, and then all these little local yokel public radio stations decided, oh my gosh, what are we going to do? We got to find money. So what they do in Colorado? Probably the same thing they're doing in your state. They're using taxpayer money, even after the administration cut them off. They're now using state tax money, and in Colorado, not just to keep them alive, but building them a really nice new studio with a cafe, with a lounge. So I titled the story, Where's My New Studio? iHeart, where's my new studio? Anyway, you might read about that. We'll talk about it later. Heckofajob.com. I want to start this morning with a sentence that I honestly didn't expect to say about a war between the United States and Iran. Both sides seem to now be bombing each other's drinking water. And I'm not using that as a metaphor in any way. Yesterday, an American strike hit a desalination facility in southern Iran, cut the water supply to tens of thousands of people. And this morning, the Iranian missile struck a power generation and water desalination station in Kuwait. They set it on fire, knocking generating units offline and wounding a bunch of people. Qatar, which I think has spent the entire war trying to mediate it, trying to play both sides, said that targeting electricity and water desalination plants crosses all red lines. Yeah, in the desert, in July, where water does not come out of the ground, it comes out of a machine that turns the salty seawater into something that a kid can drink. Something changed this week, big time, or as Trump would say, bigly. And I want to walk you through exactly what, because things have really changed, and this is not just another round of the same old, you know, lather, rinse, repeat cycle that I've been describing to you for, what, more than a month now? Three things happened since Wednesday, and I think they mark a genuine new threshold, a much higher threshold. The MOU, the Memorandum of Understanding, the deal, is now officially dead. It's assumed room temperature. And that's true formally on the record for the very first time. The target lists on both sides have now moved from military to civilian infrastructure. And the Iranians are openly threatening to stop retaliating and start attacking. So let's take all of those in order. The deal didn't just die. It was pronounced dead on arrival. Just totally dead. For what, weeks now, I've casually mentioned, at least on air or during the weekday program, that I thought the MOU was dead in every way that mattered. Dead by behavior, dead by their conduct, both sides acting as though really it doesn't really exist. Well, this morning it became official. The Iranian deputy foreign minister, some guy whose name I can't pronounce, looks like Jarabelli Cot Chocolate, but it's Jarabadi or something, I don't know, and I don't care, announced that Iran has suspended its commitments under the MOU, which I thought to myself, what commitments? And now they're accusing us of violating the agreement. And the reporting is very specific about why this matters. It's the first time that the Iranian officials have officially said the country
is no longer implementing any clauses of the deal, period. They're not negotiating. They're not renegotiating. They're not pausing. They're suspending everything. And Tehran added that, no, we're not interested in new talks. So any bridge from war to peace that was signed in Versailles back on June 17th, a month ago, the one that was supposed to run 60 days, you know, was going to reopen the strait, settle the nuclear question, has now been formally abandoned by one of the two parties who signed it 31 days in. I told you when this deal was signed that it had a fatal flaw. And I want to say again that this is exactly how it broke. The MOU said that the Strait of Hormuz would reopen. It never said, though, on whose terms, when, where, why, how, or anything. We read that to mean, or at least I read that to mean, free and unconditional passage for anybody. Because my perspective is that the Strait of Hormuz is international waters. And nobody controls international waters. The Iranians read it to mean that passage could occur with their permission on their routes and on their schedule. So two different governments, worlds apart, signed the identical words, meaning opposite, totally opposite things, and they went back to war over the gap between those words. Now here's a voice that you might not ever expect me. I never expected to quote this person approvingly. Senator Richard Blumenthal of Connecticut, a Democrat, not a man I agree with on, well, anything that I can think of, said this week that the memorandum had, quote, such gaping holes that it invited Iran to take over the Strait of Hormuz, and that nobody should be surprised that the conflict is conflicting or continuing, because Iran was given every reason to believe that document let it keep controlling the strait. It was, in my opinion, fatally flawed from the beginning. And I've been making that argument on all of my programs for 3 weeks now. Now, when a critic of the Trump administration and a defender of American strength, me, land on the same diagnosis but from opposite directions, that's usually a sign that the diagnosis is right. You've got two separate opinions, all pointing the same thing. This was a horribly drafted agreement. It papered over the central question instead of answering it. And a deal that papers over the central question can never be a peace treaty. It's a countdown clock, and that's exactly what it did. It counted down, except then the clock kind of sped up like you'd see in the movies. You know, where they try to speed up time? That's what this clock did. And so nobody waited 60 days. Did anybody ever believe that it would go 60 days? I never believed it for once that I think the MOU would go 60 days without somebody blinking and somebody doing something. And what did they do? Something huge. The targets changed. And in my opinion, that's very real escalation. It's the weekend with Michael Brown. Text lines open 33103, keyword Mike or Michael. Hang tight. I'll be right back.

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Welcome back to The Weekend with Michael Brown. Good to have you with me. 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It's at 850 a.m. or 94.1 FM. Hit that as a preset, and then Monday through Friday from 9 to noon, you can stream the weekday program live. So go get that done on your iHeart app. So as I said before the break, the targets in this Middle East conflict have now changed, and I think that is a very real escalation because that's the second threshold, and I think it's the one that has the deepest consequences too. For what, four and a half months now? This war has had a rough

and the 10,000 plus people whose water it supplied. This is now the seventh consecutive night, and day I might add too, which, let me just add a footnote. Normally bombing runs are done at night under the cover of darkness. When you're so brazen that you can bomb during the day, that tells me that when Trump says that they have degraded their military and their defenses to the point that, yeah, we don't worry about bombing them during the day, what are they going to hit us with? That's an amazing thing going on. So seven straight nights, some launched this morning. CENTCOM says that last night's targets included surveillance sites, military logistical sites, underground weapon storage, maritime capabilities. And while we're doing that, Iran has gone after exactly the same category on the other side of the Gulf. Power generation, desalination in Kuwait, the Kuwaiti oil facilities, some of them are on fire. And what Kuwait's foreign minister calls extensive damage to civilian and strategic sites. So Kuwait, last I checked, which was a couple hours ago now, Kuwait had closed their airspace entirely. Kuwait Airways is rescheduling most of their flights. Jordan intercepted 10 Iranian missiles early this morning. Bahrain is sounding their sirens again. It's blowing up, gang. It's blowing up. Now, there's a real distinction here to draw, and I don't want to give you any sort of false equivalence. There's a difference between striking a bridge that moves military equipment and materiel and deliberately targeting a civilian population's water supply as terror. Bridges and tunnels carry missiles and troops. They are arguably, under the Geneva Convention, legitimate military targets, even when civilians use them too. And Iran started the infrastructure campaign against Gulf civilians months ago. So the two are not morally identical. And I don't want you to pretend that they are morally identical. But, and here's the but, I'd be lying if I said that the distinction feels clean when 10,000 people in southern Iran turn on a tap and nothing comes out. Here's the practical problem with hitting infrastructure entirely apart from the moral one. It doesn't work, I don't think, on this enemy. You cannot make a regime surrender by hurting the people that the regime does not care about. They starve them already. They jail them already. They shoot them by the tens of thousands. The mullahs do not care if 10,000 Iranians lose water. They've demonstrated, and they've done so at scale, I would add, that they will kill their own citizens by the tens of thousands just to stay in power. So I think our bombing the water supply and fix real suffering on precisely the people that we should want on our side. And I don't think it applies any pressure at all to the men, the mullahs, the IRGC, that we need to actually break. Now, I'm telling you, that's not a moral objection. That's a targeting effectiveness objection. And I think it might be the wrong lever. Now, some of these particular bridges, I don't have all the facts, and neither do you. And while 10,000 people may be out of water right now, we don't know what else that desalination plant or some of the bridges are doing or what they were being used for. So keep that in mind, too. Now, let me give you some numbers. And I'll even tell you about the sourcing because you deserve to know what's been confirmed and what's just being claimed. Iran's health ministry now says 50 people, 50, have been killed and more than 500 injured by American strikes since June 27th. Now, that's their own figure. That's a figure from the IRGC, from the mullahs, from the Ayatollah, if he signed off on it, from a group of people that have every incentive to inflate those numbers. So hold that number accordingly. But even discounted, it represents a real jump from where we were a week ago. But still, any civilians dying is horrible. But with all the bombing we've been doing, 50 people, 500 injured, that's an amazingly low number. Now, out on the water, when you actually get out in the Strait of Hormuz, the toll is grimmer, and it's probably better documented, too.

0: 12 seafarers killed or missing across the crisis. At least 17 merchant ships have been damaged. Seven of them have been abandoned by their crews. Two were captured by the IRGC outright. These are not combatants. These are merchant sailors from India, Ukraine, the Philippines. Men who took a job hauling cargo because it pays so well and ended up dying in somebody else's war over a waterway that's supposed to be an international waterway. Now, this may not seem like much to you, but I can tell you from a guy that used to live on the inside of the Beltway among these people, India summoned Iran's diplomat in protest. That's nothing to shrug your shoulders at. That's a butt chewing. And butt chewings are sometimes precursors to even further action. And the strait itself, I think, is now, in terms of functionality, it's frozen. The IRGC is stopping ships outright, and traffic has collapsed from about, I'd say, 147 crossings on a normal pre-war day to probably just a trickle now. And we know, I say it every time I talk about this, 20% of the world's oil used to move through that gap. And right now, it is effectively closed. Not because somebody signed a closure order, but because no sane captain is going to take their ship through that battle zone. Now, the Iranians threaten, they threaten to stop retaliating and start attacking. That's the third threshold. And this is the one that I think we ought to worry about the most. Through this entire war, the IRG strategy has been reactive by design. Let's absorb the bombing, hit back just enough to impose some cost, maybe get the American people turned off, widen the pain across the region, including our allies, the Saudis and the Kuwaitis, the Emiratis, all of them, and bet that America gets tired of the war before the IRGC cracks. They're looking for endurance, not victory. That's the real crux. It's the Weekend with Michael Brown. Text lines open, 33103, keyword Michael. Be right back.
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I think you'd enjoy it. So before the break, and I think I really truly want you to understand this. We're dealing with an enemy that does not care about their own people. They're worse than communists. They're religious fanatics. And all they care about is staying in power. And their whole strategy is to endure whatever we inflict upon them. We could kill the entire population, and like cockroaches, if the IRGC could remain alive, they would remain alive. They don't care about their people. And they also watch and pay very close attention to everything said on American media. They listen to the politicians. They listen to the Democrats. They listen to the Republicans. They probably listen to some talk shows. This one I doubt. But they listen to talk shows because they're looking for Americans to start getting tired of this. Now, having said all of that, they're signaling they might abandon that posture. Moshin Ronzai, I can't pronounce these Iranian names, so just I'm not going to try. He's actually a former commander of the Revolutionary Guard. So what he says, I think, carries some weight in that system. He said on Iranian state media that if the U.S. continues its military actions, Tehran will move to an offensive position rather than a retaliatory position. And an advisor to the Supreme Leader warned that Iran could begin full-scale offensive operations. So what does that mean? Iranian lawmakers are calling for strikes on the infrastructure of our allies. Now, which would mean Saudi Arabia, Kuwait, Bahrain, Qatar, the Emiratis, maybe Egypt, Israel. I mean, who knows? The entire Middle East. That's why I say this is truly a powder keg. Now, is that, or are those statements bluster? Maybe. This regime always talks big, and they've been talking big since back in February. But understand what offensive would actually mean in practice, because it's not abstract. It means Iran stops waiting to be hit, and they start initiating against Gulf infrastructure, against shipping beyond the Strait of Hormuz, potentially against Israel directly. And notice what's happening on our side that suggests somebody in Washington is taking that seriously. The United States is moving dozens of additional aerial refueling tankers to Israel, parking them in or at Israeli air bases. Now, tankers are the least glamorous of all the inventory of our aircraft, but they're also the most revealing. You don't move tankers because you're planning to stop. You move tankers because you're planning to fly farther, longer, and more often. So read what is happening on the ground, the logistics, as preparation for a wider campaign. One more piece, and it's domestic. This war is now splitting our own government in two directions at the same time. House Republicans moved a $95 billion Iran war funding package through its first hurdle. And in the Senate, Democrats blocked the annual $1 trillion defense authorization, a bill that normally passes on a bipartisan yawn. They did so in protest of this war. So one chamber is writing checks to expand it. The other chamber is blocking must-pass legislation to stop it. And then in the middle of all of this, Lindsey Graham goes off and dies. The Senate's most relentless voice for exactly this kind of confrontation. Dead at 71. A war that is escalating militarily at the precise moment its political support at home is fragmenting. Gang, that is not sustainable. That is an unsustainable combination. Because wars require consent. This one is losing it while its bombing tempo starts to increase. That really bothers me. And it bothers me because we're losing sight as civilians. Do I like this war? No. But what I wish I could really do
is take everybody in this audience and everybody who talks about forever wars, we don't want those, we don't want another Afghanistan, we don't want another, you know, Iraq, we don't want another Vietnam, we don't want World War II, we don't want anything. We just want to be left alone, dumb, fat, and happy. I wish I could take everybody back in a time machine. And every time that there was a terrorist attack somewhere in the world that killed American Marines, American soldiers, or during the Iraq and Afghanistan war, where IEDs manufactured and built in Iraq, I mean in Iran, get transported out, or when Hezbollah attacks Israel, or when the Houthis attack ships in the sea, whenever these things occur, and then I hear people all over the world scream about the presidents of the United States going all the way back to Jimmy Carter need to do something about the Iranians, and why won't any president do anything about it? And we finally get a president that does something about it, then everybody starts, oh my gosh, why are you doing this? Because for 47 years, we have been demanding that something be done. Now, maybe not you in particular, but generally speaking, this country and the entire world has been screaming that we've got to get rid of the number one state sponsor of terrorism in the entire world, who has hurt and damaged people in virtually every nation with probably four exceptions. Russia, China, Cuba, Venezuela. So those are their partners. And most of them, Venezuela, I think, still to some degree, are our enemies. Strategically, monetarily, culturally, politically, every way you can possibly imagine. And so now that we're doing something, everybody gets cold feet. Everybody starts, oh my gosh, we're entering another Iraq war. We're entering, really? Do we smoke so much marijuana in this country that we have that bad a short-term memory loss? I know 47 years may not be short-term, but it's because over 47 years, it happens every single year. Both Republican presidents, Democrat presidents, and Democrat presidents engage in impeachment trying to do something. Republican presidents, oh, they bluster and bluster, but they don't really do anything. So both sides, for 47 years, in this particular instance, haven't been very good. And now that they are being good, but his name happens to be Trump, everybody's going ballistic about it. How much stronger will the IRGC and that evil axis between Russia, China, and Iran be if we allow Democrats? And imagine this, Democrats withholding the funding for the entire Pentagon over this? If you want to withhold some, or you want to withhold a supplemental, I understand those politics, and I can deal with those politics, but the politics the Democrats are engaging in are, listen closely, because I'm going to say it, and I believe it, anti-American. You cannot withhold the entire defense authorization bill and say we're doing it because of this one little thing over here that you've been screaming about for 47 years. I don't know that we have the will or the desire to actually engage or win a war. And that's what we ought to worry about. So here's the bottom line. The deal is officially dead, suspended by the Iranians this morning. No talks are underway. We are 7 nights into a continuous bombing campaign that has moved from military targets to bridges and tunnels and telecommunications and water. And the Iranians, they're doing the same thing to Kuwait and threatening to go from defense to offense. 50 dead by Tehran's count. 12 merchant sailors killed or missing. The strait effectively closed. Kuwait's airspace shut down. Tankers repositioning to Israel. And Congress, being their typical dumbass selves, pulling in two different directions. But there's one thing that I keep coming back to. Because 7 more nights of bombing have not changed anything one inch. So let's deal with the one thing that has not changed. And I'm going to tell you up front, I honestly don't know how we can change it. I got a few ideas, but I don't even know if they're effective.
But I'll tell you that next. It's the Weekend with Michael Brown. Text lines open 33103, keyword Mike or Michael. Be sure and follow me on the Substack, heckofajob.com. I'll be right back.

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0: Speaking with Michael Brown, talking about the Iranian war. And I want to get to the point that I always keep coming back to. Because seven more nights of bombing have not changed anything an inch. We cannot bomb this regime into surrender. Not because our military power is insufficient. Our military power is overwhelming. But because there is no single hand, no single person in Tehran that is authorized to raise itself and say the word. The Revolutionary Guard is by design decentralized, and it's built to keep fighting with its head cut off. We proved that on day one when we killed the supreme leader and the war didn't stop. And an enemy whose stated response to escalation is to escalate even harder is not an enemy who's being deterred by escalation. The lever that actually moves this is the one that we have had all along, and it's not a bomb. It's the blockade and sanctions. It is the economic strangulation of a regime already carrying 80% inflation. I didn't say 18, 80, 80% inflation and war damage approaching the size of its entire annual economy. That squeezes the men in charge rather than the people they oppress. Yes, it's slower. It's much less satisfying. And it doesn't make for dramatic footage. But it is the only pressure in our entire arsenal aimed at the thing that might actually break. This war doesn't end with an American bomb finding the right building. It ends the way 1979 ended, from the inside, when Iranian soldiers finally decide they are Iranians before they are enforcers. Our job is to keep the pressure on the regime, keep the lights on for the people, and keep our fingerprints off the outcome. Embalming the water supply of 10,000 ordinary Iranians, I'm not sure does that. In fact, some would argue it does precisely the opposite of all three. Now, if you were on Twitter X Friday morning, you probably saw the tweet, all caps, fire emojis, huge breaking, because Chevron had just signed a deal to circumvent the Strait of Hormuz. Iran is fuming. The global oil order is being written before breakfast. And you know what? For once, the hype is only about 80% wrong. And the 20% it gets right is the part that is genuinely important. Chevron signed preliminary non-binding accords with Iraq covers two things. A potential investment in two southern Iraqi oil fields, membership in a consortium that will study the construction of a pipeline, or actually the rebuilding of an existing pipeline, that moves Iraqi crude oil to the Mediterranean coast, which does what? That bypasses the Strait of Hormuz. That's non-binding, it's just a study, it's a consortium, but those are the least three least exciting words in the English language. Yeah, we're going to do a study, and it's just a consortium. The critics would tell you this is nothing. Another MOU, which the oil business is roughly, in the oil business, worth what? The paper it's printed on, but probably less. Technical studies haven't been done. Commercial terms are years away. The pipeline they're studying, the Kirkuk-Vinyas line, that's been sitting dead in the Syrian desert since 2003. We shut it down during the invasion. Rehabilitating 500 miles of dormant pipeline running across post-Assad Syria, that's not a weekend project. People will tell you, oh, calm down, there's nothing happening. And I think they're wrong, and I think I can tell you why. The Iranians' entire leverage over the global economy, the reason we spent 47 years treating Tehran with more caution than its gross domestic product deserves, comes down to one number, and that's that 20%. 20% of the world's oil transited the Strait of Hormuz before the war started. Iraq alone shipped 95% of its exports through that choke point. When Iran talks about closing the strait, they're not bluffing about a nuisance. They're threatening to take a fifth of the world's energy hostage. So that threat is what made Iran matter, not the Revolutionary Guard, not the proxies, not their nuke program, the geography. Iran sits on the north shore of the world's most important shipping lane and can theoretically cork the bottle. So what's happening now in real time is a systematic engineering of that leverage out of existence. But we still have to cut them off while everything... Imagine, you know, we always talked about, here, look at the shiny object over here while we're doing something else. That's kind of what I'm talking about right here. Because we ought to block A, because that accomplishes two things. One, it destroys their economy. It cuts them off from the world. It literally strangulates Iran and gives the people the opportunity to rise up and revolt. But it does something else that most people don't pay attention to. And that's where Chevron comes in. Chevron is already talking to the Iraqis about, hey, let's reopen this pipeline. Let's build a new consortium. Let's ignore the Strait of Hormuz entirely. So while we're over here, I hope this is the plan, blockading it, at the same time, they're already working to rearrange entirely the world's global energy supply. Now, what would I argue that we could do in addition to that? I would like to think, and if I were still the undersecretary, I mean, I still have my clearances, but I don't have a reason to, you know, when you have a top secret clearance, for example, that doesn't mean you get to see everything that's top secret. You must have a need to know. Well, even though I may still have clearances, I don't have a need to know because I'm not involved operationally. But if I could know, what I'd like to know is this. Is Mossad? Is the CIA? Is even MI6 out of the United Kingdom, which has kind of lost its way entirely, but is the CIA, Mossad, and MI6... Or are the French or the Italians, are the Japanese, are the Australians, are the Indians, are any of them working internally to foment the new revolution? Are any of them working internally to be very crude, to assassinate the IRGC leadership to the point that whatever is left, they're like, I don't want to go outside. They're taking out, they took out Bozo down the street. I don't think I'll go outside. I want to see all of that pressure, in addition to the Chevron and the realignment, in addition to the blockade. I want to see all of these things happening. Now, that third one, Mossad, CIA, MI6, based on my experience, yes, they probably are. But they have to be very careful about it because things are so disrupted that many of the sources may have disappeared. They may have been killed because we've cut off many of the upper echelon of the IRGC. But if we can get in, and if we are in, and we're doing all three things simultaneously, then I would say to the political parties, shut up and sit down. Because what we're doing is something we've been asking for decades, 47 freaking years. And now, one president stood up to do it. Unfortunately, his last name's Trump, which just causes people to go, oh, no, no, I'm opposed to it anyway. Sit down and shut up. The Weekend with Michael Brown. No, not you, but I'll be right back.
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6: Spain battles Argentina at the World Cup final in East Rutherford, New Jersey. Opening ceremonies were held with the playing of national anthems ahead of today's kickoff at 3 p.m. Eastern. Heavy security is in place with President Trump and several other world leaders attending, along with New York Mayor Zoran Mamdani. Among the highlights will be the first ever FIFA World Cup final halftime show featuring Shakira, Madonna, BTS, and Justin Bieber. The game will air live on Fox and Telemundo, and Peacock will have a live Spanish language broadcast. A top Trump administration official says the U.S. military operation against Iran will continue until the mission is completed. Appearing on ABC's This Week, Energy Secretary Chris Wright said President Trump's mission is essential for peace in the Middle East and peace in the world.
7: The president is always looking for the diplomatic off-ramp. President Trump wants to end it with a peaceful agreement with Iran, but it takes two parties to do that.
6: Wright was also asked if the president planned to retaliate further in response to the deaths of two American service members after an Iranian attack in Jordan. He responded by saying it's tragic to lose American lives, but that this is a mission that will save countless lives going forward. A severe storm front is headed for the Midwest this week. Forecasters are warning of thunderstorms, producing hail, damaging winds, and torrential downpours starting Monday afternoon, with Wisconsin getting the worst of it. On Tuesday, the storm front will push into much of Ohio. There's something sweet you need to put on your agenda for today. Breed Tennis with more.
8: Sunday is National Ice Cream Day. Not that you need a reason to get in an extra scoop or two. According to the International Dairy Foods Association, the average American eats 23 pounds of it a year. Chocolate, the number one flavor, followed by butter pecan and vanilla.
6: And if you're among the 3% who don't like ice cream, today is also National Daiquiri Day. I'm Lisa Carton.
9: Hey, this is Jamie Loftus, and this is my new weekly show, 16th Minute of Fame, the podcast where every episode I take a closer look at an internet character of the day. Who were they? What made them so notorious? How did the internet, or sometimes the algorithm, choose them? And what does a person do when they're suddenly confronted with more attention than the human psyche can handle? Take The Dress, a story that went uber viral in early 2015 in spite of being, well, kind of a boring optical illusion. A mother of the bride in Scotland took a picture of a dress she was thinking about wearing to her daughter's wedding. But she saw the dress as blue with black lace, and her daughter saw it as white with gold lace. One BuzzFeed post later, every single person on the internet was talking about the dress. But to me, the dress is a story about the last couple of months when the internet was still sort of fun. It was shortly before the stories that spread across the internet stopped being driven by exploited millennials with useless arts degrees and started being decided by algorithms hell-bent on growing internet usership at all costs. And on a long enough timeline, the story of the dress is one entangled with abuse and media exploitation. Internet history is a tricky thing to be invested in. It feels like every time a bad with business billionaire buys up another platform, history starts being erased. With the team at Cool Zone Media, we're taking these characters' 16th minute of fame to see what their moment meant to them and what it says about us.
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11: Andrew Tate and his brother have been arrested in Miami. Jim Forbes has more.
12: The social media influencers, notorious for their sexist views, were arrested by federal marshals on Saturday on criminal charges of rape and sex trafficking in the UK. A news release from the UK's Crown Prosecution Service says 39-year-old Andrew Tate has been charged with 7 counts of rape, 3 counts of sex trafficking, 3 counts of assault, and other offenses. His brother, 38-year-old Tristan Tate, is being charged with 2 counts of rape, sexual assault, and sex trafficking. British authorities are seeking their extradition.
11: The widow of a Los Angeles County Sheriff's deputy killed in a grenade explosion has filed a lawsuit against the county and others. More from Sharon Reardon.
13: Victor Lemus was one of 3 members of the Sheriff's Department's arson and explosives detail killed last year when a grenade exploded. It happened during a training-related incident at the Biscayalues Regional Training Center in East Los Angeles. The suit alleges inadequate training, unsafe practices, and leadership failures led to the blast July 18, 2025. The complaint filed earlier this week in Los Angeles Superior Court by Nancy Lemus names LA County, the Los Angeles County Sheriff's Department, Sheriff Robert Luna, and others as defendants.
11: Costco has added a new item to its food court menu. Rob Martier with the tasty details.
14: Sure, the 50-gallon tub of mayonnaise is great, and there's nothing wrong with the 5,000-lumen flashlight. But after the cart is loaded, you've worked up an appetite. The retail giant now offers chicken strips, along with its other popular food court items. According to Costco, a single order includes 5 large chicken breast strips and a container of dipping sauce for $6.99.
11: Today's World Cup final is adopting an American sports tradition. FIFA says this year's winner will receive championship rings for the first time. The rings will be in addition to the traditional gold medals. I'm Lisa Carton.
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Broadcasting live from Denver, Colorado, speaking with Michael Brown. 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Number's 33103, 33103, keyword Mike or Michael. On social media, follow me on social media because it's sometimes it gets pretty interesting. And by interesting, I mean lively. By lively, I mean, yes, shouting matches. They're all, whether it's X, Facebook, or Instagram, generally at Michael D. Brown. And then be sure and follow me on the Substack, heckofajob.com. I think you'll like it because I write about stories that either I don't get to do in-depth enough on air or stories that I don't get to on air that I still think are important to read. And I think you would enjoy it. So it's heckofajob.com. And we pay, I forget, I'd have to ask Michael, my producer, but I think we pay like $1,000 for you to subscribe. And you get one of those rubber checks that's not worth anything. So go do that. Here is a sentence that I did not expect to say this morning. Biden's book's out. I've heard so many people say that they're not going to buy the hardcover or the paperback. They want to buy the audiobook if Joe Biden is the one recording the audiobook. You people are sick. I would never think of it. Somebody suggests on the text line, if it comes out, an audiobook, and Biden reads it, I should just spend the week playing that on the air because that would be pretty good comic relief. But anyway, a Biden appointee just authored the first federal appeals court decision in the history of America to strike down a state assault weapons ban. No, not some judge that was a Federalist Society judge, not a Trump nominee. Judge Arianna Freeman, one of Joe Biden's picks for the Third Circuit Court of Appeals, wrote the opinion, and I got to tell you, she wrote it pretty dang well. The en banc Third Circuit, en banc is a fancy lawyer word for meaning that the entire court, 15 judges, they ruled Friday that New Jersey's ban on semi-automatic rifles and its prohibition on magazines holding more than 10 rounds both violate the Second Amendment. I would just like to turn my shoulder over and look over behind my back and scream at the state capitol, the Politburo in Colorado. Did you hear that? Yes. The Third Circuit just ruled unconstitutional the ban on semi-automatic rifles and their prohibition on magazines holding more than 10 rounds. Colorado, you might want to go back to the drawing board. The name of the case is Association of New Jersey Rifle and Pistol Clubs versus the Attorney General of New Jersey. The ban stays on the books while the appeals run. That's pretty normal. But the doctrinal ground just shifted under every single assault weapons ban across the entire country. So I'm going to walk you through what happened. I want to tell you why it matters and why the Supreme Court is now sitting on a docket on a potential appeal that could rewrite gun law from coast to coast by this time next year. Yes, this case, I believe, is that significant. The lower court, so you know how these things occur. Let me just dumb it down, not because I think you're dumb, but I want you to understand the process, the procedure. So we have a trial court, the lower court, a federal district court. Then once that case is decided, the parties can appeal that to the circuit courts. And New Jersey sits in the Third Circuit. That case, this case we're talking about now, will most likely be appealed to the U.S. Supreme Court. And you wonder why the appointments to the U.S. Supreme Court are so important? This is the kind of case that makes those appointments so important. So let's go back. The lower court, the trial court, a judge by the name of Peter Sheridan, throughout New Jersey's ban, only as applied to Colt AR-15s. That is a narrow, I would say almost stingy ruling that left the rest of the New Jersey statute alone and also upheld the magazine cap, the 10 rounds. The Third Circuit went further. It said the record supported the same result
for every semi-automatic rifle. Notice I didn't say AR style. I said for every semi-automatic rifle covered by New Jersey statute, not just Colt-manufactured ARs, and then the circuit court modified the district court's order to reflect that. Then it reversed the district court on the large capacity magazine question and struck those provisions down too. Now, there was a takings claim under the Fifth Amendment that you took my property without due process of law. They didn't even need to reach that claim because they found on the Second Amendment you were wrong. Now, the case has been sent back to the district court so they can work through all the other firearms. Because remember, we're talking about semi-automatics. So we're talking about pistols, shotguns, all the specific listed models in the New Jersey statute that the New Jersey's assault firearm provision also covers. That's an important detail, and I'll come back to that in a minute. So the appeals court judge, Judge Arianna Freeman, applied the two-part test that the Supreme Court laid out in New York State Rifle and Pistol Association versus Bruin. This is the Bruin case we've talked about. If the conduct is covered by the plain text of the Second Amendment, the government has got to justify its regulations by pointing to a historical tradition of firearm regulation from the founding era. She made four moves that I think matter. Some of them are going to echo way beyond the shores of New Jersey. One, the founding era wins, not the Reconstruction era. There's been this running argument in the lower courts about which historical period they're supposed to look at. Do we look at the regulations in effect in 1791 when the Second Amendment was ratified in the Constitution? Or do we look at 1868 when the 14th Amendment applied the Bill of Rights, including the Second Amendment, against the states? The Supreme Court, the U.S. Supreme Court, has hinted that the answer is 1791. Well, Arianna Freeman for the Third Circuit wrote it and said it plainly. She says, and I quote, "When conducting the historical inquiry, we saw that the principles underpinning founding-era firearm regulations pointed in one direction, while the principles underpinning mid to late 19th century laws pointed in the opposite direction. Faced with an irreconcilable conflict between the laws of those two different time frames, we," meaning the Third Circuit, "concluded that we must look to founding era laws for analogies to modern day regulations." I don't think Justice Scalia or Thomas could have said it better than what she just did. Now that matters because post-Civil War gun laws were more restrictive. Why? Because they didn't want blacks. They didn't want the former slaves to have guns. A lot of them were passed in the wake of the Civil War, and quite a few were aimed at disarming the freed slaves, which is its own ugly history. Gun control advocates have leaned on those 1868 laws to justify modern bans. Freeman just closed that door in the Third Circuit. But I cannot help but make one quick political point. Gun control advocates look to laws post-Civil War that were specifically written to disarm the freed slaves, and that's what they want to hang their hats on. These people are either historically ignorant, they're racist, or they don't want you to understand what the history really is. Now, let's continue in the opinion, because I'll get to the second point next. It's the Weekend with Michael Brown. Follow me on the Substack, heckofajob.com, and text lines always open, 33103, keyword Mike or Michael. I'll be right back.

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I'm glad that you've done that. If you'd like to subscribe to the podcast, it's very easy to do. 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The Situation with Michael Brown. Once you find that, hit the subscribe button. Leave a 5-star review. We ask you to do that because that helps us with the algorithm, which helps us distribute the podcast out to even more people. Makes it easier for people to find it. So subscribe, leave a 5-star review, and then that will automatically download all 5 days of the weekday program, and then the

Defense is one lawful purpose relevant to the common use inquiry, but it is not the only one. While self-defense is central to the Second Amendment, other lawful purposes also bring a commonly used weapon within the ambit of the Second Amendment. Founding era Americans commonly used weapons for hunting in addition to self-defense. So weapons commonly used for hunting fall under the protection of the Second Amendment. So hunting counts, sport counts, collecting counts, any lawful purpose counts. She just took the gate and opened it wide. Now, several circuits have played fast and loose with the Heller phrase, in which dangerous and unusual weapons, Justice Scalia said, might be subject to regulation. Well, those other circuits quietly turned that into an either-or test, claiming that a rifle could be banned if it's dangerous or it's unusual. The Third Circuit said, no, you cannot do that. In fact, again, the judge wrote, a weapon that is dangerous and unusual cannot be in common use for lawful purposes. That is, while dangerous and unusual may not be the direct opposite of in common use for lawful purposes, the two descriptors are mutually exclusive. So a rifle in common use, meaning that millions of Americans own it lawfully, cannot by definition be called dangerous and unusual in the sense of the Constitution. There are, by my estimate, roughly 24 million semi-automatic rifles in circulation in the country. That's not unusual. That's not fringe. That's mainstream American gun ownership. Now, Freeman did not try to draw a precise line for how many is enough. She said, we need not precisely define the quantity or qualities that make a weapon in common use for lawful purposes. Regardless, she says, of where those lines might be drawn, the many millions of semi-automatic rifles in circulation for lawful purposes are plainly in common use. In other words, if you own something like these guns in the millions and you own it legally, it's protected by the Second Amendment. That is a straightforward, administrable, enforceable rule. It does not require judges now to guess about what a founding father would have thought of a modern rifle. It doesn't require a battalion of expert historians. It just requires counting. 10 judges voted to strike the bans. Now, 5 dissented. But here's the interesting part. Every Trump appointee on the panel voted to strike the bans down. Judges Bibas, Porter, Mady, Boyle, Phipps, and Mascot. So no surprise there. Chief Judge Chigaris and Chief Judge Hardiman, both George W. Bush appointees, voted with the majority. Now that's not shocking. What is shocking, or is shocking at least to me, the 2 Biden appointees on the Third Circuit split, and Judge Freeman authored the majority opinion. Judge Montgomery Reeves joined it. The other Bush appointee on the panel, Judge D. Brooks Smith, went the other way. He dissented. So you had a Biden appointee writing the opinion, another Biden appointee joining it, and a Republican-appointed judge dissenting. Now, if you're keeping score at home, the partisan lines you'd expect did not hold. Freeman followed the Bruin case where the analysis took her. She read the plain meaning. The dissenters, Krauss, Restrepo, and Smith, on one dissent, with Judge Schwartz filing separately, wanted to bring back exactly the kind of interesting balancing test that Bruin was designed to kill. They wanted the courts to weigh whether a particular gun is better suited for self-defense or better suited for a criminal purpose. Freeman outright rejected the invitation. And rightly so, because that's not a legal test. That's a policy preference. And that's a policy preference that the judges have no business engaging in. Policy is not within the scope of the jurisdiction of a judge.

0: Now, a quick word on the dissent's history, because I think it matters. The dissenters lean heavily on 19th century state laws regulating bowie knives to argue that Americans have always accepted restrictions on an unusually dangerous weapon. That's the argument you always hear from the gun control side. But it falls apart the moment you actually read those laws. Give you an example. Georgia's 1837 statute regulated carrying and taxed sales. It did not ban owning a knife in your home. Alabama's 1839 law addressed concealed carry, not possession. Texas in 1871 prohibited carrying a bowie knife on your person, but let you keep one at home. Arkansas, 1881, prohibited wearing or carrying, but not owning. Even Tennessee's 1838 law, which is the most aggressive of the bunch, restricted merchants from selling them and enhanced penalties for assaults committed with them, but did not prohibit ownership of the bowie knife. Not one of those laws is a possession ban. Not one of them says you can't keep a bowie knife in your home, which means they're terrible analogies for a New Jersey statute that criminalizes owning a semi-automatic rifle under all circumstances. That's the doctrinal work the dissent won't and did not do, because if they did it honestly, their analogies collapse entirely. Now, the governor of New Jersey, what a dirtbag. He responds, and I'll tell you what and why next.
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Welcome back to the Weekend with Michael Brown. 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If you search for at Michael D. Brown, you're going to find them. And then go give me a follow. And we'll have some fun making fun of people, making fun of stuff going on. The governor, we're talking about this case in New Jersey. The Third Circuit struck down, overwhelmingly struck down, New Jersey's ban on semi-automatic rifles, particularly the Colt AR-15. New Jersey's governor, Mikey Sherrill, put out a statement calling the decision a right-wing attack on New Jersey's laws and went on to defend the ban on what she called weapons of war. The New Jersey Attorney General, Jennifer Davenport, then backed her up, calling the ruling legally incorrect and pointing out that every other federal circuit has come out the other way, which is factually true, but legally irrelevant. But it's what you say when you've lost, and lost big time. The weapons of war line is what I want to spend a beat on because it's not a slogan. It's a factual claim that is entirely and legally wrong. The AR-15 is not a weapon of war. The United States military does not issue AR-15s. The military issues the M4 and the M16, which are select fire rifles, meaning that they can fire fully automatic or in three-round bursts. The civilian AR-15 is purely semi-automatic. One trigger pull, one round. That's the same firing mechanism as the deer rifle that your uncle kept in his gun safe or the 1911 pistol that millions of Americans have carried since before World War I. If a semi-automatic firing mechanism makes a gun a weapon of war, then almost all of the firearms in American households are weapons of war, which is a category so broad as to make that category utterly meaningless. The AR-15 is the most popular rifle in America. Millions of law-abiding citizens own them for target shooting, hunting, competition, and yes, for self-defense. Judge Freeman, Arianna Freeman, noted this. 24 million rifles in the class that the Third Circuit just protected. That is not war making. That's just ownership. Now, I want to make sure you understand. This story gets bigger than New Jersey. 2 weeks ago, June 30, the Supreme Court granted cert in two cases, Viramontes versus Cook County and Grant versus Higgins. Viramontes challenges Cook County, Illinois assault weapons ban, which dates back to 1993. Grant challenges Connecticut's post-Sandy Hook expansion of its assault weapons ban. So the Supreme Court consolidated the two cases and framed the question presented as whether the Second and 14th Amendment guarantee the right to possess AR-15 platform and similar semi-automatic rifles. The argument is expected sometime in the October 2026 term. I think we'd have a decision by June next year. And just last week, the Seventh Circuit upheld Illinois' statewide assault weapons ban, the one that Governor Pritzker signed in 2023 after the Highland Park shooting. So now we have a clean circuit split. The Third Circuit says these bans are unconstitutional. The Seventh Circuit says, no, they're fine. And the Second Circuit, Connecticut, has upheld them. The Fourth Circuit in Maryland has upheld them. That's exactly the fact pattern the Supreme Court took the cases to resolve. And as long as we don't have some apocalyptic change in the court's makeup, I see a 6-3 decision coming. Maybe a 7-2, but at least 6-3. Two things I think you ought to keep in mind. First, Justice Thomas wrote back in 2024 that if the Seventh Circuit ultimately upheld the Illinois ban, that the Supreme Court could and should review that decision. Well, they just did. Second, Justice Kavanaugh signaled in 2025, when the court declined to take the Maryland case,
He argued that there is a strong argument that AR-15s are protected by the Second Amendment. So when a fifth justice on a nine-member court telegraphs where he's going, that is not idle chatter. That tells you the trajectory that the U.S. Supreme Court is on. Will New Jersey appeal this case? Of course they will. Will it matter? Probably not. The Attorney General is definitely going to file a cert petition with the U.S. Supreme Court. She's got to do it. Politically, she cannot let this decision stand without at least pretending to put up a fight. And all the state's talking points already telegraph what their appeal will be. But there's a problem for New Jersey. The Supreme Court has already granted, as I just said, cert in those cases in Illinois and Connecticut, and then consolidated them. So the court is going to answer the question presented in those cases. Does the Second Amendment protect AR-15 platforms and similar semi-automatic rifles? That answer will govern New Jersey's case, whether or not the U.S. Supreme Court formally grants cert here and decides to hear or even consolidate the New Jersey case with the Connecticut and the Illinois cases. If the Supreme Court says yes, which the current alignment suggests that it will, New Jersey's bans are finished. If the Supreme Court somehow says no, the Third Circuit will have to reconsider under their new framework. The most likely path is that the court holds any New Jersey cert petition pending the decision in the Illinois and the Maryland cases, then vacates and remands after it rules in those cases. That's generally how the Supreme Court handles these kind of clusters. New Jersey doesn't get its own Supreme Court moment. It gets the leftovers of the decisions in those other cases. Three things I'd want you to take away from this. These are pretty significant. One, for the first time in American history, a federal appeals court has struck down a state ban on so-called assault weapons. Something like when somebody tells me that people aren't paying their fair share, I ask, well, tell me what is their fair share? When people tell me we ought to ban assault weapons, I tell them, well, define for me an assault weapon. Because every weapon that you use to defend yourself is an assault weapon. A 9-iron, a baseball bat, a meat cleaver, a semi-automatic, an automatic, whatever it is, that's an assault weapon. They never can define it. So for the first time, an appeals court has struck down an assault weapons ban. That is not incremental. That is a rupture in the legal landscape that has until now allowed the states to commonly ban these commonly owned rifles without meaningful pushback from the federal courts. That's the first thing I want you to know. The second thing is this. The opinion was written by a Biden appointee. When people tell you that the Second Amendment is a partisan issue, they are wrong. The Bruin case, history, tradition, common use, is straightforward enough that a judge applying it in good faith will reach the same result regardless of who appointed the judge. Judge Freeman did what judges are supposed to do. She applied the law. Again, that is what judges are supposed to do. Then I make a third point. This is an appetizer. It's not the entree. It's just an appetizer. The Supreme Court has already agreed to decide the underlying question. The argument is coming this fall. I expect a decision by next summer. If the court follows the logic of Heller, McDonald, and Bruin, and the current alignment strongly suggests that it will, assault weapon bans in more than a dozen states, including New Jersey, New York, California, Illinois, Connecticut, Massachusetts, Maryland, Washington, Delaware, Hawaii, they're all living right now on borrowed time. The 24 million semi-automatic rifles that Judge Arianna Freeman said were in common use for lawful purposes, they're not going anywhere. The law is pretending otherwise. They have an expiration date. They now have a shelf life. And I think that shelf life expires in the October 2027 term. I'll be right back.

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0: Michael Brown. Glad to have you with me. So the federal government bought about almost $10 million worth of contraceptives. Yeah, IUDs, implants, injectables. They bought it with your money. Of course, they always buy it with your money, right? They bought them. They paid in full. They shipped them to a warehouse in Geel, Belgium, staged and ready to go out to Africa. Then, if you recall, at the beginning of Trump 2.0, the United States Agency for International Development, USAID, got dismantled. And the shipment stopped midair. Kind of like a cartoon character who's run off the cliff but hasn't looked down yet. Wile E. Coyote, you know, room, but hasn't looked down. Looks down, looks back at the camera, boom. Now, reasonable people can disagree about whether you and me as American taxpayers ought to be in the business of buying birth control for the Congo. That's a real debate. Go have it. I don't care right now. But that debate ended the moment that the credit card was swiped. The product exists. It's sitting in a building. The only question left on the table is a logistics question. What do we do with the stuff we already own? And here's where my experience in the federal government tells me, well, I bet they took a simple logistics question and turned it into a monument. Because they had some options. Option was destroy it, incinerate it, double incinerate it, actually, because of the hormone content. It would cost you about $167,000 to burn. So you burn $10 million of product at a cost of $167,000 to keep it out of the hands of people who wanted it for free. Because that's option two. Doctors Without Borders offered to take it. MSI Reproductive Choices, they offered to take it. And they even said, we'll pay the import fees. We'll handle the logistics. We'll pick it up. It doesn't cost you anything. The federal government told Doctors Without Borders and MSI Reproductive Choices, no. Now, there's a contractor, Chemonix. They submitted multiple plans, donate it, sell it, recoup something. The leadership issued no instructions. The federal government issued no instructions. Not no, not yes, just nothing. That's the bureaucratic equivalent of leaving somebody on hold. Just walked away. So the destruction plan proceeds. 20 truckloads get pulled out of climate-controlled storage, loaded, headed for the fire. The same day that those truckloads were going to take it to the incinerator, the administration reversed course. Public outrage, bad headlines, so stand down, put all that contraceptives back on the shelves. So they put it back. 20 truckloads right back into the warehouse. The problem is hormonal contraceptives are climate controlled for a reason. If you take them out of the climate control, you drive them around Belgium, then you drive them back. What have you returned to the, or what you have returned to the shelf is no longer medicine. It's just stuff. $8 million of stuff ruined. That's a pregnant pause. The product was not destroyed by any plan to destroy it. That product was destroyed by the plan to not destroy it, executed by people who apparently thought climate-controlled storage was just maybe a suggestion. Like, you know, the dry clean only tag on a piece of clothing you buy, but you throw it in the washer anyway. The U.S. government reversed the decision to burn it. And in the process of reversing it, we burned it. Just a different way, slower, and with a lot more paperwork. That's kind of like a Coen Brothers movie, isn't it? Now, let's talk about the bill, because there's always a bill. The Inspector General's advisory says that USAID paid north of $360,000 in storage and freight on this pile since January of last year. That's about $24,000 a month, on average, to rent a room in Belgium for a shipment that we can't use, that we won't give away, and we refuse to make a decision about. We're currently paying about $5,000 a month ongoing to warehouse the $8 million of product that we spoiled, that we ruined. We're paying rent on trash. And then there's the last part. And this is the part that actually wants me to kind of put my head through the console right here, or maybe just through this window. There's $1.7 million of this stuff that is still good. It's still never left the climate control, still viable, expiration dates running out to 2031, 5 more years of stable shelf life. There's no plan for it. Not a bland, not a bad plan. Not a plan I disagree with. No plan. So the inspector general asked. Nobody answered. It's sitting there right now in Belgium, aging quietly on a clock, waiting for a decision from an agency that no longer exists, run by people who've discovered that if you never decide anything, you can never be blamed for deciding something. Except you can. That's what this is. That's what the whole warehouse is. And before anybody sends me a text message or an email, I want you to notice who's really most pissed off about this. It's not Bernie Sanders. The sharpest quote in the Inspector General's coverage came from Lisa Murkowski, the senior senator from, and a Republican from Alaska, who said that these months of indecision and mismanagement turned a preventable problem into a costly, wasteful one, and that every effort should be made to get the usable supplies to the partners who could actually deliver them and do some people some good. And she's right. And she's right for the reason conservatives are supposed to be right about government. We didn't lose $8 million here because of ideology or partisanship. Nobody sat in the room anywhere and made some sort of principled decision that this money ought to just be burned. We lost $8 million of our dollars because a large organization, a bureaucracy, was afraid to make a call, and then they made a call, and then they unmade the call, and the physical world, which does not care about a press strategy, which does not care about a policy, which does not care about partisanship, does not care about Republican versus Democrat, doesn't even care whether it's a good idea or a bad idea, but which is very clear on what happens to hormones above 60 degrees Fahrenheit. Yeah. That physical world sent us an invoice. If you told me the government wanted to burn $10 million of birth control, I'd say, okay, you made a choice, now defend it. But if you told me the government wanted to hand it to Doctors Without Borders, I'd say, fine, we already paid for it, let's get something for the money. What I cannot defend, what nobody can defend, and notice that nobody is defending it, is door number three, where we do neither for a year in a rented room at $24,000 a month until the decision makes itself by rotting away. That's not a conservative outcome. That's not even a progressive outcome. That's not an outcome at all. That's just the government doing what it does when nobody's watching the warehouse. They don't make a decision. I've often told the story of an old political science professor I had. They said the problem with the U.S. government, and you got to remember, my old political science professor has been dead for decades. He says the government's grown so big that it can no longer even make a decision. Well, I just gave you exhibit number one. It's the Weekend with Michael Brown. Be sure to subscribe to the Substack, heckofajob.com. Hang tight. I'll be right back.
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7: It's Spain versus Argentina at the World Cup final in East Rutherford, New Jersey. The title game is underway following opening ceremonies and the playing of each country's national anthem. Jennifer Hudson did the honors for the U.S., President Trump, and several world leaders, including Mexican President Claudia Sheinbaum and Canadian Prime Minister Mark Carney, are among the invited guests. Today's final caps off weeks of competition, which took place in Canada, Mexico, and the U.S. White House Border Czar Tom Homan says he thinks body cameras are the way to go after recent ICE-involved shootings. Homan made the comment on CBS's Face the Nation.
8: You can have a cell phone camera from a witness on the side. You can have, you know, city cameras, whatever. I want the American people to see where that officer takes an action.
7: His comments come after a Colombian man in Maine and a Mexican man in Texas were both fatally shot by ICE agents earlier this month. In both cases, the agents were not wearing body cams. When asked about the shootings, Homan said they have to let the investigations play out. At least 9 people are injured after an early morning shooting outside a Minneapolis nightclub. Police say it happened outside the Rain Event Center shortly before 12:30 a.m. Responding officers found a large crowd and multiple victims, all in their 20s, with gunshot wounds. One man was taken to the hospital in critical condition. Authorities are trying to determine if the shots were fired from a vehicle. No arrests reported. Police say 5 family members have been killed in flash flooding in Wayne County, Utah. More from David Kale.
9: It happened Friday evening at the Sunglow campground outside Bicknell. A young man's body was found with 2 more men found later in the night. Search and rescue crews recovered 2 more bodies Saturday. All 5 were apparently caught in a flash flood. Sheriff's deputies continue to investigate.
7: In a stunning debut, The Odyssey earned more than $124 million, packing theaters easily nationwide. I'm Lisa Carton.
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11: Ah, 1971. It was a simpler time, a groovy time. Soul Train had just started chugging along. Everyone had a lava lamp for some reason. Weeble started to wobble, but as we all know, they don't fall down.
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11: 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I'm Ed Helms, host of Snafu, Season 2, Medburg, the story of a daring heist that exposed J. Edgar Hoover's epic FBI snafu. 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
7: China is looking to position itself as a global leader in artificial intelligence. Michael Kastner reports.
17: President Xi Jinping spoke at an AI conference in Shanghai and said there's a need for positive direction of AI technology, which is developing at what he called a staggering speed. He said we must more precisely grasp the scale of oversight of AI and more promptly refine measures to forestall loss of control. His comments came after 29 nations signed an agreement this week to form the World Artificial Intelligence Cooperation Organization, which will be headquartered in Shanghai. Its members include Russia, Cuba, and Venezuela.
7: Hyundai is recalling over 47,000 SUVs for a defect with the rear center seatbelt. Here's Jim Forbes.
18: The National Highway Traffic Safety Administration says the recall covers nearly 48,000 vehicles, including certain 2025 Hyundai Kona Electric and 2026 Hyundai Kona models. The automaker said the rear center seatbelt buckle may fail to properly restrain a passenger during a crash. Hyundai is advising owners not to use the rear center seating position until it's repaired. Owner notification letters are expected to be mailed September 11th. And dealers will replace the rear center seat buckle assembly free of charge.
7: Today's thunderstorms and heavy flooding are causing flight delays at New York area airports. Lisa Salvati with more.
19: The FAA issued a ground stop at JFK, LaGuardia, and Newark in early afternoon, which was later lifted. The New York Post reports officials had to rescue people from their cars on the Clearview Expressway in Queens due to the flooded road. Some cars were submerged in water up to the windows. The severe weather even postponed the Yankees-Dodgers game at the stadium, which has been rescheduled as a Sunday doubleheader.
7: And thousands of Meta's Facebook and Instagram users are reporting outages as of this morning. Lisa Carton, NBC News Radio.
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Hey, welcome back to The Beacon with Michael Brown. Glad to have you with me. I appreciate you tuning in. You know the rules of engagement. We go through them every hour. So the text line, as always, is still open. 33103, 33103. Use the keyword Mike or Michael. And then don't forget to follow me on the social media platforms, whether it's Facebook, Instagram, or X. They're all generally at Michael D. Brown, Michael D. Brown. So find those and go follow those. 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That covers the stories that I don't get to during the week, or maybe stories I do cover, but I want to go more in-depth on them. So heckofajob.com. Go do that subscription right now. Let's talk about, well, let's start it out this way. For, I don't know, 15 years now, maybe longer, everybody from the Housing and Urban Department to Harvard, to your brother-in-law, Thanksgiving, or, you know, the 4th of July picnic you just had, they all seem to agree on exactly one thing about the American economy. We don't have enough houses. The estimates run anywhere between, from the best figures I can find anyway, the estimates run anywhere from 1.5 million to 7 million homes that we are short based on the demand, and I think also depending on who's doing the counting. It's the one crisis that I think Republicans and Democrats actually agree upon, which is kind of hard to find. Congress just passed the largest housing bill in decades. It's called the 21st Century Road to Housing Act, with votes that you don't see anymore. 85-5 in the Senate, 358-32 in the House of Representatives. But here's a detail that I think almost all of the news coverage skipped over. That bill became law at midnight last week without President Trump's signature. He refused to sign it. Not because he opposed the housing provisions, but he was trying to use it as leverage to force a vote on the SAVE Act, the voter ID bill. Now, under the Constitution, if the president neither signs nor vetoes a bill within 10 days while Congress is in session, the bill becomes law anyway. So the most significant housing legislation in, I think, probably, what, at least a generation, is now the law of the land, and nobody held a pen, nobody signed the bill. File that one away for the next trivia night for the last bill that was passed without the president signing it. But there's a story underneath the story. The same week that Washington finally got around to fixing the housing shortage, the Mortgage Bankers Association, that's the industry's own economists, people whose, frankly, their entire livelihoods depend on Americans buying homes, put out a white paper. They published a white paper saying that the shortage might actually be ending on its own. Well, then, not because of anything Congress did, because if it's going to resolve itself on its own, why did Congress pass the bill? The Mortgage Bankers Association says it's a matter of simple demographics, and that within a decade, they say, we might actually flip from too many houses to few houses to too many houses. Now, I know you're listening to this program, but before you all dismiss that as crazy talk, let's look at the math, because the math, I think, seems to be real. The fertility rate in this country has now fallen to 1.6 births per woman. That is an all-time low. It's well below the 2.1 births per female that you need just to replace the existing population, just to keep us at the same level. Birth rates are now down 23% since 2007. For 19 years, they've been dropping, and they have now dropped to that lowest level, an all-time low of 23%. Now, the CBO, the Congressional Budget Office, they're now projecting that starting somewhere around 2030, what, about 4 years from now, deaths in this country will outnumber births in this country every year, every single year, from then on out as far as anybody can see. So if you strip out immigration, the American population actually starts shrinking in 2030. And just a little footnote here real quickly, it's not just us. There's a lot of countries, China including. But let's go back to immigration, because immigration is exactly the variable that just moved. The current administration's enforcement policies
cut net migration. I'm using the term migration there in particular because I'm talking about both legal and illegal immigration. The current administration's enforcement policies have cut people coming into this country dramatically. So dramatically that back in January, the Congressional Budget Office lopped nearly 7 million people off its projection for the 2035 population. So that's 7 million people who were expected to be here, all needing some place to live, who now are not projected to ever show up. Now, baby boomers, yeah, including me, all the baby boomers out there. The oldest of the baby boomers are starting to turn around 80 years old. Over the next two decades, tens of millions of homes pass from the baby boomer generation to their children, their kids, kids who, by and large, already own homes. The Mortgage Bankers Association calls it a silver glacier rather than a silver tsunami. Slow, not sudden, but glaciers still move, and every one of those houses eventually will land on the housing market. Now, household formation, that's the actual engine of housing demand. That's already stalled itself. Harvard's Joint Center for Housing Studies found that new household formation fell from 2 million a year in 2021 to just over 1 million a year last year. So we've had three straight years of decline. In the meantime, rental vacancies are up. And rents, I can tell you, even here in Denver, where rents were crazy for a while, have flattened. The number of homes for sale is up maybe about 30% from a year ago. In places like Austin, which was one of the hotbeds of housing, prices in Austin are already falling. So that raises a question. Is the Mortgage Bankers Association right? Are we about to literally drown in houses? Here's where I come down. I think they're half right. And the half that they get wrong matters more than the half that I think the Mortgage Bankers Association gets right. Here's the problem. There is no such thing as the American housing market. What? Michael, how can you say that? Because you've always heard about, well, the housing market this, the housing market that. It's a buyer's housing market. It's a seller's housing market. We always hear about, quote, the American housing market. Well, no, there are thousands of local housing markets, and averaging them together produces a number that describes exactly none of them individually. And in fact, the Mortgage Bankers Association own paper admits this. The looming oversupply is concentrated right now, it's probably going to change, in places like Texas, Arizona, and Florida. You know, the places where builders could actually build because there was land available and permits, like in Colorado, didn't take a geological age to get through. Meanwhile, the Northeast, the Midwest, and the coastal job centers, they're still desperately short. Why? Zoning boards, permitting regimes have made building functionally illegal. So where does that leave us? What's really going on? Well, let's continue. It's the Weekend with Michael Brown. Stay tuned. Let's go to Phoenix next.

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1: 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I am so excited to share my new podcast with you guys. It's called XOXO, and it's a walk down memory lane all about Gossip Girl. I'll chat with some of the cast, crew, fans of the show. 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

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Once you find that station, hit that as a preset, and then Monday through Friday from 9 to noon Mountain Time, 9 to noon, you can stream live The Situation with Michael Brown. So go hit that preset and listen to me during the weekday also. So we've walked through this idea that there is no such thing as the American housing market. We got thousands of local housing markets, and when you average them all together, that doesn't produce anything. The average is meaningless. And in fact, the Mortgage Bankers Association admitted that. And we talked about where a looming oversupply is concentrated in places where it has been very easy to build houses, Texas, Arizona, Florida, because they actually believe in capitalism. They've tried to streamline their regulatory process so the getting permits and everything is much easier. But a surplus house in Phoenix does not shelter a family in Boston. And in fact, you can't FedEx a three-bedroom ranch house across state lines. So a national glut of housing that averages Austin surplus against, say, Denver shortage is a statistic. It's not the reality. That's the first problem. These are just stats that are probably, by luck of the draw, correct in some local markets.

the downside sliding since 2022. I guess builders read the same demographics that the Mortgage Bankers Association does. In fact, they probably read it before you and I did. This is the difference between now and 2008. Because 2008 is one of those years that we can kind of set down as a benchmark. In 2008, the housing glut was built on phony demand. Liar loans, securitized fantasies. You know, hey, are you breathing? We'll give you a mortgage. Hey, you don't have a job, but you've got $25 in the bank account? We'll give you a mortgage. It was that insane. It was that wild. And so people started getting loans. And the housing inventory landed before anybody knew what hit them. This particular slowdown now, come on, it's arriving in broad daylight. And it's doing so in slow motion. And we have a decade of advance warning. So markets will adjust to what they can see coming. That's what markets do. We see that when a war in Iran breaks out. And we see the stock market or their futures start to drop. It's the same everywhere. We see it with the price of gold. We see it with the price of stocks, the price of gas, the price of groceries, everything. Markets adjust to what they can see coming because that's how markets react. That's what the smart money does. But there's always a but. The third problem, and this is the one I really do want you to remember. The entire projection about housing markets rests on an assumption about immigration policy that is exactly one election away from reversal. The Congressional Budget Office didn't cut 7 million people from its forecast because of some iron law of nature. It did it because of policy. Enforcement decisions made by this administration. And we well know that we don't know what 2008 or 2028 is going to bring. Let's say it brings a Democrat administration. A future Democrat administration could easily reopen the immigration spigot and demand snaps back. Now, the fertility rates, that's a really slow-moving ship that turns very, very slowly. On the other hand, immigration, that's a dial on the wall. That's just a turning of the thermostat. Any 25-year forecast built on the current setting of the immigration dial deserves our skepticism. And in fact, the Mortgage Bankers Association, their chief economist, admits as much. So what is the real lesson here? It's not panic, there's a glut coming, and I don't think it's relax shortages forever. I think this is the real lesson. The housing shortage was never purely a market failure. It was substantially a government-created scarcity. Builders didn't stop building after 2008 because they forgot how to build a house. They stopped and they stayed stopped in those places that needed housing most. Why? Because zoning, permitting, environmental reviews, and all the local obstruction made building slow, very expensive, and in a lot of places, virtually impossible. The states that have the worst shortages today are precisely the states with the most restrictive rules. And that is not a coincidence, gang. That is simple cause and effect. It's not even correlation. It's causation. That's why the new law, I really don't care what you think about Washington's timing, mostly the new law points in the right direction. Its best provisions don't spend your money. They remove obstacles, streamlined environmental reviews, legalize single stairway apartment buildings up to 6 stories, pushing local governments to loosen the zoning stranglehold. Those are really good policies, regardless of whether demand is rising or falling. Why? Because they let prices do the job, signaling builders where homes are needed and where homes are not needed. Because here's the punchline, and it's a punchline that stupid people in Washington, D.C. never learn. Congress spent 15 years studying the housing shortage. They held hearings on the housing shortage. They formed task forces about the housing shortage. And the week they finally passed a bill, the market said, look, the maternity ward had already started solving it without them. Demographics don't need a committee.
Supply and demand didn't wait for a signing ceremony.

0: testimony, which, as it turns out, is fitting because, guess what? There wasn't one. The shortage was real. The glut, I think that's a maybe. The lesson is neither. The lesson is that prices are signals, and the market's correct. When you watch the market go up, you ought to be thinking to yourself, what's causing that? When the market goes down, look around. What's causing that? And I think the largest, the biggest, most unmovable obstacle to affordable housing in this country, it was never a lack of federal attention. No. How many times have you ever thought to yourself, oh, this is a problem that needs more federal attention? Well, you might be able to think of one or two, but when it comes to the private sector, doing private things, building houses, it was an excess of government permission slips, particularly at the state and local level. When you get out of the way, guess what happens? The problem starts fixing itself. It already has. It's the Weekend with Michael Brown. Text line's always open, 33103. The Substack, it's always free. It's always open at heckofajob.com. Hang tight. I'll be right back.
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Happy Saturday, everybody. Welcome back to The Beacon with Michael Brown. 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Leave a 5-star review. 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It's just like a Google search. Same thing as a Google search. The more somebody searches for something, or the more keywords that are there, the higher it appears in the Google search. So that's why I always ask for a 5-star review. Anyway, once you subscribe to The Situation with Michael Brown, the great thing is that downloads all 5 days of the weekday program and the weekend program. So subscribe to the podcast. I want to tell you a story about Texas. Yeah, we're going to go to Texas next. And I want you to listen to it the way you'd listen to a story about maybe somebody else's marriage. With sympathy and with a little distance. And with the growing kind of uncomfortable suspicion that, yeah, I've heard this one before, and that you were in it when you heard it before. Let's go all the way back to March 2024. Texas Republicans put a question on their primary ballot. Should only Republicans vote in Republican primaries? Well, 73% of the voters said yes. That summer, at the Republican State Convention in Texas, they asked their delegates the exact same question. 92% of the Republican delegates at the Texas Republican Convention said yes, too. So we no longer have a debate. We don't have a close call. We don't have a nose hair finish. It's not a close call. That is a party standing up virtually in unison and saying, you know what? We'd like to pick our own nominee, please. Back off. Then, you know what happened after that? The Attorney General of Texas, Ken Paxton, just wiped the floor with the senior senator from Texas, John Cornyn, in the May runoff. And Governor Greg Abbott, who is nothing if not a man who reads the election returns, he got the message. He got right with the grassroots in a real hurry, real fast. He actually persuaded his Secretary of State, who had been fighting the Republican Party of Texas in federal court on exactly this same issue, hey, stop it, step aside. And then Governor Abbott lined up a replacement. Nate Schatzline, a Fort Worth legislator, who had actually written closed primary legislation and who was reportedly prepared to walk into that federal courtroom and sign the consent decree that would have ended the fight among the Republicans. Schatzline believed him. That's the part that gets me. He resigned from a national board. He bought a house. He moved his family. He took the governor of Texas at his word. And then the Republican establishment made some phone calls. Because here's the thing about a Secretary of State who's willing to sign a consent decree. He takes the issue away from the legislature forever, or at least according until someone decides that the consent decree is no longer needed. And if you know anything about consent decrees, they go on for years, sometimes decades, and sometimes they still exist decades and decades later. And I think there are a lot of people in Austin who need that issue to stay in the Texas legislature, right where it has been safely buried for how long? 18 freaking years, that's how long. So Governor Abbott called Schatzline and told him, sorry, turns out you're constitutionally ineligible, citing Article 3, Section 18 of the Texas Constitution. A sitting legislator cannot take a Senate-confirmed appointment during his term. The sole authority for that reading is an attorney general's opinion that's now 24 years old. Guess who the attorney general is that wrote that opinion? Yes, Greg Abbott, former Attorney General of Texas, and now, well, then Lieutenant Governor of Texas, and now the Governor of Texas.
So we are asked to believe that the governor of Texas offered a man a job, watched him quit his seat, resign his board, and buy a house, and only then, in a moment of quiet reflection, remembered a legal opinion he had personally authored 24 years earlier. I think maybe I should introduce you to a bridge in Brooklyn that I'm prepared to sell at a very competitive price. But let's talk about why this matters in Colorado. And it may matter in your state, too, because this is part of the redistricting process that's going on, that's also a part of a primary fight that's going on. And that is who decides the nominee for the parties. Let me pause for just a moment before I get into Colorado, and let's think about Maine. What happened in Maine? Well, Graham Plattner, a nut job with a Nazi tattoo, a history of sexual assault and sexual abuse, a list of things that you would have thought the Me Too movement, and that even Democrats would have said, no, let's find somebody else. He wins the primary, but then it gets worse. Then someone who is, a favored female for the Democrats, comes out with additional information about additional sexual assault, and now the Democrats are in a stew because they don't care about the assault. They care about winning. So they do once again what they did back before the 2024 election. Because Biden had the nomination, he was the nominee, they push him out, and they handpick the successor, who is a loser. Now, in Maine, they're going to have a very short primary, but the establishment Democrats, and I don't mean just in Maine, I mean particularly in D.C., are going to decide who's going to win that primary. Yeah, they'll pick their preferred candidate, and they'll be the person that wins. That's why primaries become so important, because that's where voters, where Republican voters can determine who they want to be their nominee. Democrats ostensibly can pick their nominee, and they don't have interference other than maybe the establishment throwing money in. They get to decide for themselves. Now let's go to Colorado. In Colorado, if you register as a Republican, you get a Republican ballot. If you register as a Democrat, you get a Democrat ballot. But if you register unaffiliated, which is what about 47% of Colorado voters did, the county mails you both a Republican and Democrat ballot. You pick one. You vote it. You throw the other one away, ostensibly. Now, the system exists because of something in Colorado called Proposition 108, which we passed in 2016, which was bankrolled in significant part by a wealthy Denver businessman named Kent Theory. He had the theory that unaffiliated voters were being locked out of elections that their taxes paid for. Now, here's my problem with that theory, and I want to state it as plainly as I know how. Nobody is being locked out of anything. An unaffiliated voter in Colorado can vote in November the same as you or the same as me, same as everybody. What that unaffiliated voter does not get, and what that voter has affirmatively chosen not to get, is a say in who carries the Republican banner into the November election. And that is not disenfranchisement. That's the entirely predictable consequence of declining to join the club. You don't get to vote in my homeowners association election because you happen to live down the street. You don't get to pick the pastor of a church you don't attend. You don't get to elect the officers of a union that you don't belong to. This is not a controversial proposition anywhere else in American life. It becomes controversial only when we're talking about political parties, and I have never once heard a persuasive explanation for why. It's The Weekend with Michael Brown. Hang tight. I'll be right back.

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Michael Brown, glad to have you with me. I appreciate you tuning in. We're talking about closed primaries and who gets to vote and who doesn't get to vote, and how in Texas, the governor decided to kill that idea, even though most Republicans wanted to close their primary. And in Colorado, there's a big fight about it here. And the argument is that many people all across the country are registering unaffiliated because they're tired of both parties. Well, my argument is pretty simple. I don't get to vote in a union election if I'm not a member of the union. And I don't get to vote in an HOA election, if I don't live in that HOA jurisdiction. Why should politics be any different? The Supreme Court has been building this architecture for 45 years. The court said that freedom of association presupposes a freedom to identify who constitutes the association. In other words, the party. In one case, the court said that a party's determination of its own boundaries is constitutionally protected. And in California Democrat Party against Jones, Justice Scalia wrote that in no area is the right to exclude more important than in selecting a party's nominee. And then Scalia added a line that ought to hang over every closed primary in this country. A single election could be enough to destroy the party. Now, I want you to think about what that principle is and what it is not. It is not that every primary must be closed. In fact, the court actually protected a party that wanted its primary open over the state's objection. The principle is the autonomy of the political party itself. Now, the state can run the election machinery. The state can print the ballots. The state can count the votes, and the state can certify the results. But the state does not own the word Republican or Democrat, and it cannot commandeer a private association and then dictate on terms on which that association chooses their nominees, their standard bearer. And here's why I have to say something that's going to make some of the people unhappy, particularly in Colorado. I'm going to say it anyway because I'd rather be useful than popular. Colorado Republicans already have the tool. The escape hatch was written into the statute in Proposition 108. If 75% of the party's central committee votes to nominate by assembly instead of by primary, the primary closes. No lawsuit, no ballot, no trip to the legislature, no federal judge, no consent decree, nobody buying a house on the governor's promise, just a vote of your own people. They tried that in 2018 and it failed. They tried it again in 2020 and it failed. So the party that tells you that unaffiliated voters will steal their party's nominations cannot even persuade 3/4 of their own leadership to stop them. That is not a Democrat conspiracy. In Colorado, that is a Republican Party of Colorado problem, and it will not be solved by finding a new fill-in. Texas. Go back to Texas for a moment, and let me hand you the sentence that unlocks all of it. It comes from Texas and is the single most clarifying line, I think, in this entire debate. Down in Austin, the lieutenant governor recently allowed us how he could maybe possibly support some form of closed primary while acknowledging that the state senators oppose it. Think about that slowly. The senators whose primaries would be closed oppose closing them. That's not an argument, that's a confession. Why? Because open primaries in any place where one primary is the real election, because we know that if the Democrat wins in that district, they're going to win the general election. Or like in Colorado, we know whoever the Democrat nominee is for governor, that they'll win the general election. That's the problem. If November is a foregone conclusion, the primary is the whole ballgame. And a supplemental electorate of people who are not really in your coalition is just a life preserver for a legislator facing a challenge from his own base. Every office holder who benefits from that arrangement, it will tell you, even with a straight face and a hand over his heart, that closing the primary is a wonderful idea that unfortunately must go through the proper channels. And in Texas, the proper channel, state legislature, which has killed 14 closed primary bills over 18 years. 14 bills, 18 years. Almost every one of them dying quietly in committee, never reaching a floor vote,
under different speakers across entirely different political eras. That is not deliberation. That is institutional refusal, wearing a really nice suit. Now, in Colorado, the proper channel is a 75% vote of the party central committee that has now failed to deliver it twice. It's a different mechanism than Texas, but it's the same result and the same beneficiaries. I think the closed primary is right, and I'll defend it in front of any jury you can seat. A party is a private association. It has every right to decide who picks their nominees. The unaffiliated voter is not disenfranchised. The unaffiliated voter, he's unaffiliated, and the remedy for his condition is available online, free of charge, in about the time that it takes to order a pizza. Go register as one or the other. I also think that a well-run party wouldn't have to make this argument nearly so often. Because if you are recruiting seriously, vetting candidates seriously, think about Maine. For that matter, think about the Republican governor candidate in Colorado. And you're clearing the field for candidates who can actually win, then the fringe candidate never makes the ballot in the first place. And the closed primary becomes a matter of principle, not a matter of survival. You see, the open primary is, in a real sense, a substitute for the competence of the party machinery. It is what you settle for when you have given up on doing the hard work yourself. So here's where it all comes out. Texas Republicans earn the right to make the argument because 73% at the ballot box, 92% at their convention. They fought for it. They won it internally. And now they're watching their own governor take it away from them with a legal opinion that he wrote back in 2002, and Texas Republicans are furious. And quite frankly, I think they ought to be. Colorado Republicans, on the other hand, have had the key to this door in their pocket since 2016, 10 years now, and they have twice failed to turn the key to close the primary. So before we blame some muckety-muck big party money donor, before we do any of that, before we blame even the unaffiliated voters who can't get off the fence and decide I don't like either one of them, before we blame the Democrats, we blame the Secretary of State, before we blame the ballot design or the mail system or the weather, let us sit for just a second with a much more difficult, a harder thought. A party that cannot get 3/4 of its own leadership to agree on the thing it calls an existential threat, I think they've really told you something about very important about themselves. And it's not about the Democrats. It's about their own party. What we see playing out in Texas, what we see playing out in Colorado, and what we have seen and will see play out in Maine is that parties are becoming more and more irrelevant. But I want to tell you why. The why is not because of anything other than their own incompetence, their failure to vet, the failure to do the right thing, the failure to realize that if we would do our job, we wouldn't have to worry about crazy candidates. But they won't do their job. And they won't do their job because that takes work. And being a member of the General Assembly of a political party like in Colorado, where there's like, you know, 700 members, you know, it's totally unwieldy. All becomes about ego. It becomes about power and trying to be a part of a system. Meanwhile, someone like me gets cut out completely because I don't have a primary to vote in. Well, I mean, I do, and I did, but let's close it. Let's just close primaries everywhere, and let's make the political party stronger. Make them accountable. I think we get better candidates. It's been The Weekend with Michael Brown. I appreciate you tuning in. It's always great to have you on the weekend. Thanks for joining me. I'll see you next Saturday.

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5: It's Spain versus Argentina at the World Cup final in East Rutherford, New Jersey. The title game is underway following opening ceremonies and the playing of each country's national anthem. Jennifer Hudson did the honors for the U.S., President Trump, and several world leaders, including Mexican President Claudia Sheinbaum and Canadian Prime Minister Mark Carney, are among the invited guests. Today's final caps off weeks of competition, which took place in Canada, Mexico, and the U.S. White House Border Czar Tom Homan says he thinks body cameras are the way to go after recent ICE-involved shootings. Homan made the comment on CBS's Face the Nation.
6: You can have a cell phone camera from a witness on the side. You can have, you know, city cameras or whatever. I want the American people to see where that officer takes an action.
5: His comments come after a Colombian man in Maine and a Mexican man in Texas were both fatally shot by ICE agents earlier this month. In both cases, the agents were not wearing body cams. When asked about the shootings, Homan said they have to let the investigations play out. At least 9 people are injured after an early morning shooting outside a Minneapolis nightclub. Police say it happened outside the Rain Event Center shortly before 12:30 a.m. Responding officers found a large crowd and multiple victims, all in their 20s, with gunshot wounds. One man was taken to the hospital in critical condition. Authorities are trying to determine if the shots were fired from a vehicle. No arrests reported. Police say 5 family members have been killed in flash flooding in Wayne County, Utah. More from David Kale.
7: It happened Friday evening at the Sunglow campground outside Bignell. A young man's body was found with 2 more men found later in the night. Search and rescue crews recovered 2 more bodies Saturday. All 5 were apparently caught in a flash flood. Sheriff's deputies continue to investigate.
5: In a stunning debut, The Odyssey earned more than $124 million, packing theaters easily nationwide. I'm Lisa Carton.
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7: New York City health officials say a second person has died from Legionnaire's disease in connection with the outbreak on Manhattan's Upper East Side. Larry Kofsky reports.
16: The death of the latest victim, whose identity has not been made public, comes even as the city reports a sharp decline in new Legionnaire's cases from 8 per day at the start of the outbreak to less than 1 per day since July 10th. As of yesterday, there have been 72 confirmed cases. 50 people have been discharged from the hospital. 9 people remain hospitalized.
7: The CEO of Bank of America says significant economic activity has been generated thanks to the FIFA World Cup. Brian Moynihan joined Face the Nation on CBS and said the soccer tournament has had an on-the-ground economic impact across the cities which hosted games, with notable spending at bars and restaurants. The Bank of America Institute found that consumer spending using credit and debit cards in June increased over 6% from a year ago. That's the biggest jump in over 4 years. Hyundai is recalling over 47,000 Kona SUVs for a defect with the rear center seatbelts. Jim Forbes has more.
17: The National Highway Traffic Safety Administration says the recall covers nearly 48,000 vehicles, including certain 2025 Hyundai Kona Electric and 2026 Hyundai Kona models. The automaker said the rear center seatbelt buckle may fail to properly restrain a passenger during a crash. Hyundai is advising owners not to use the rear center seating position until it's repaired. Owner notification letters are expected to be mailed September 11th. And dealers will replace the rear center seat buckle assembly free of charge.
7: The Odyssey earned more than $124 million in a stunning weekend debut at the box office. The 3-hour action epic packed theaters nationwide, easily beating projections to make it the third largest opening of the year behind Toy Story 5 and the Super Mario Galaxy movie. I'm Rob Martier.
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0: violent gang members. Is that right?
1: That's correct.
0: The department has disrupted or dismantled approximately 2,700 gangs, a 365% increase over the comparable period of time in the previous administration. Is that right?
1: That's correct.
0: Arrests of Trender Aragua members have increased by approximately 519%. Is that right?
1: That's correct.
0: In 2025, the United States saw the largest one-year drop in violent crime and murder since 1937. Homicides across America's largest cities fell more than 19%. Is that right?
1: That's correct.
2: You listen to these numbers, they are staggering, Senator. We're going to have more of this coming up as well right after this. It is Verdict with Senator Ted Cruz. Ben Ferguson with you. We'll be right back.
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4: News on Angelo Bavaro. U.S. CENTCOM says possible remains of a third service member were recovered at the site of the Iranian attack in Jordan that killed two other U.S. troops. CENTCOM also confirming a separate U.S. service member was also killed in Iraq during a controlled explosion.
5: The U.S. responded to the U.S. loss of life with an intensified round of strikes into Iran.
4: Fox's Mike Tobin. Senators from both parties are pushing to pass a sweeping Russia sanctions bill in honor of the late South Carolina GOP Senator Lindsey Graham.
6: We have 62 sponsors. We're ready to go. There's a lot of momentum behind this. This is a way to a fitting legacy for Lindsey Graham to get this bill passed.
4: That is New Hampshire Democratic Senator Jeanne Shaheen on Fox News Sunday. 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
13: A quiet residential neighborhood erupts in chaos. Carmine Galante, the feared boss of the Bonanno crime family, lies dead, his cigar still clutched between his teeth.
14: Masked men walked into Joe and Mary's luncheonette in Brooklyn today and gunned down Carmine Galante, a man believed to be the most powerful mafia chieftain in the country.
13: The execution sent shockwaves through the criminal underworld and set the stage for one of the most pivotal criminal cases in New York City history. From the minds behind the acclaimed television series comes Law and Order: Criminal Justice System. This isn't a scripted drama. These are real stories told by the people who have lived them.
15: My father should have been a dead man.
13: For decades, the mafia had New York City in a stranglehold, with law enforcement seemingly powerless to intervene. But the murder of Carmichael Conti marked the beginning of the end. Discover how a group of young prosecutors took on the mafia and, with the help of law enforcement, brought down its most powerful figures. I'm Anasika Nicolazzi. And from Wolf Entertainment and iHeart Podcasts, this is Law & Order Criminal Justice System.
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16: Welcome back. It is Verdict with Senator Ted Cruz, Ben Ferguson with you. 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Make sure that you don't miss a single episode of Verdict with Ted Cruz, the podcast that we do each and every week. You can download it wherever you get your podcast. You can also tell Siri or Alexa, play Verdict with Ted Cruz. It will do it for you. And most of the shows we also do on video as well, and you can watch those on YouTube or on Facebook, so subscribe there as well. I want to get back to this back and forth with Todd Blanchcenter and more of what you had to say at his confirmation hearing. Here's the last part. It's truly amazing to see Democrats fighting against this incredible guy who's going to be a great AG.
17: Robberies fell nearly 20%. Aggravated assaults fell nearly 10%. And that trend has continued into this year with homicides falling by yet another 17.7% and robberies by over 20% during the first quarter of 2026. Is that right?
18: It is. Yes.
17: The department has also made protecting America's children one of its highest priorities. Since the beginning of this administration, the FBI has located approximately 7,200 child victims, a 42% increase. Is that right?
18: Yes.
17: The FBI has arrested approximately 3,500 child predators and human traffickers, a 102% increase. Is that right?
18: That's correct.
17: In April alone, Operation Iron Pursuit located more than 200 child victims and arrested more than 350 alleged child sex abuse offenders. Is that right?
18: That's right.
17: And across my home state of Texas, Operation Soteria Shield rescued 89 children and resulted in 276 child exploitation arrests. Is that right?
18: That's the correct stat.
17: Mr. Blanche, after less than 18 months, would it be fair to say that the department is once again focused on protecting the American people and faithfully enacting the laws?
18: That's exactly what we're focused on, Senator.
17: And I will point out that one direct result of that also is deaths by drug overdoses have dropped 20%. There are literally thousands of Americans who are alive today because of the job you and your colleagues at the Department of Justice are doing. And I, for one, want to say thank you for focusing the department on saving people's lives and putting criminals in jail.
18: We have great prosecutors, Senator, and great agents.
16: Senator, we've got great agents. I do love the demeanor of Todd Blanche. I think that's the reason why he will be a great attorney general.
19: Yeah, and look, the Democrats, not a single Democrat disputed a word I said. They didn't dispute the chaos of the open borders. They didn't dispute that this administration has secured the border, that illegal border crossings are down 99%, that the murder rate is down 20%, that drug overdose deaths are down 20%. They can't dispute any of that. So instead, they just scream how much they hate Trump. And I'll tell you, look, at the end of the day, it was a bad hearing for the Democrats because none of them laid a glove on Todd Blanche. And I think he's going to end up being confirmed quickly. There was another hearing this past week in Capitol Hill where Chris Wright, the Secretary of Energy, a very good friend of mine, was testifying. And he was testifying about the shocking revelation that the Biden administration in the last 2 months of the administration, between Election Day and when Trump was sworn in, shoveled $93 billion out of the Department of Energy, mostly to left-wing cronies. My very good friend John Kennedy questioned him on this. Listen to this questioning, because you know what? The corporate media did not play this for you. So you don't know that these utterly corrupt criminals, and there's no other way to put it, when you're $93 billion is more than twice as much as the Department of Justice had, or the Department of Energy had put out in 15 years. They did that in 76 days. Give a listen.
20: Mr. Secretary, I want to go back to some of your earlier testimony, be sure I heard it correctly. The 76-day period you're talking about, That's the period between the time that President Trump was elected and President Biden left office. Is that right?
0: That is correct.
20: And during that short period of time, 76 days, how much taxpayer money went out the door of the Department of Energy?
0: From the loan program office in loans and commitments, $93 billion. Well over twice as much as in the previous 15 years. So
20: how do you vet and do due diligence on a loan in 76 days? One loan, much less $93 billion. How do you do it?
0: I think it's probably pretty clear it wasn't done in many cases. As I mentioned, I'm told I'm holding back clearly in place stuff. There is lots of funds that have gone out the door and commitments that were made from businesses that provided no business plan, no numbers about their own financial solvency or how this project
20: should
0: actually
20: work. So you're telling me that the Department of Energy, in the 76-day period, before their boss was going to leave office, gave or loaned money to entities that had no business plan?
0: Correct.
20: No financials?
0: Correct. A number of those were before the 76-day period as well. I've come in with great concern about how this institution, this great American institution, has been run and how American taxpayer money has been handled. I'm sorry everyone's upset that we're taking some time to do it, but what we've seen,
20: I'm not upset. Could it be that a lot of people say you haven't returned your calls? Could it be that you and your colleagues have returned the calls, but the people calling just didn't like the answer? Could that be a possibility?
0: I'm not aware of that. You know, I give my cell phone number to any senator that wants it, and I return my calls.
20: Has your department gone dark? Somebody said your department's gone dark. Is it dark over there?
0: It doesn't look dark behind me.
20: I don't see any of you sitting on your hands. Somebody made that charge. I see everybody's hands. Let me ask you something else, Mr. Secretary. Does anybody ever come to the Department of Energy to get some of this free money and lie to you?
0: I have not experienced that, but I think it's a reasonable assumption that that has happened.
20: Does anybody ever come to you? Is it conceivable that some of these folks that heard about this free money came to you with a half-baked idea?
0: I think it's very conceivable. In fact, I've seen such plans that were half-baked would be charitable.
20: That didn't have a business plan, right?
0: Correct. A promise to develop one, to find a location.
20: Just give me the money and I'll develop the plan later.
0: Correct.
20: And now you're going back through, not money that's already been contracted, but you're going back through and checking each one of these loans and these grants to make sure there was no stealing, aren't you?
0: We are. We
20: and
0: are.
20: To make sure there was no incompetence, aren't you? Is that correct?
0: We're looking at that, and yeah, my blood pressure is rising right now just thinking about what we have seen and what did happen at the department.
20: And you're going to tell some of these boondoggles no, aren't you?
0: That's correct.
20: And they're going to be upset, aren't they?
0: That's correct.
20: And they ought to be upset, shouldn't they?
0: I don't think they should be upset. I think they should be ashamed.
20: It's rare that I'm speechless. But I want to be sure I understood. The people running the Department of Energy for President Biden's administration shoveled $93 billion, not million, $93 billion out the door in 76 days. And it just happened to be the time between when President Trump was elected and President Biden, their boss, was leaving. Is that right?
0: It is correct and distasteful. Confidence undermining.
20: My God.
16: Senator, I mean, you look at this money, and it's very clear the Democratic Party knew what they were doing, and they funneled this money. How is this not illegal?
19: Well, it may well have been illegal, and I think there needs to be serious investigations. There's a cynicism. Look, you're an appointee of Joe Biden in the Department of Energy, and your party loses. Donald Trump gets reelected. The American people reject your agenda. You know what you should do? You should start packing your things up and get ready to leave, because the voters have spoken. All these Democrats that love to beat their chest about democracy, that's what you would do if you respected democracy, but they didn't. They said, we got 76 days. Let's rob the taxpayers blind. Let's steal the computers. Let's pull the curtains off the rods. $93 billion. Understand, that is more than double the amount of money the Department of Energy had sent out in the previous 15 years combined. That is Bonnie and Clyde bank robbery. That is the corruption of the Biden administration. And it demonstrates an utter contempt for the taxpayers, an utter contempt for the country, a willingness to prioritize your political cronies over the nation. And the people who did this need to be investigated. And if they broke the law, they need to go to jail.
16: We'll take a very quick break. We'll come right back. It is Verdict with Senator Ted Cruz. Ben Ferguson with you. More coming up.
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16: 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Senator, I want to start off this last segment by saying I don't ever want our government to be weaponized against our political adversaries. Notice I didn't even use the word enemy. Democrats use the word enemy to describe Republicans. I say adversaries. But I do want to hold those accountable that are actually doing corrupt things. And we now know a lot more about the investigation and the Chinese Communist Party tycoon, Neville Roy Singham, and it should get a lot more attention than it is right now. Certainly the media, they're looking the other way.
19: Well, that's exactly right. And, you know, we ended the last segment by talking about the need for accountability of the corruption within the Biden administration, that those who broke the law need to be held to account. And on this podcast, we have talked at great length about the need to follow the money, that these anti-American efforts. Look, if you look at all of the stories in today's pod, they're interwoven. The DSA, there is clearly a funding stream funding the anti-Semitic protests on college campuses, funding the communists tearing this country apart, funding the DSA, funding the Black Lives Matter and Antifa riots across the country, funding the open border riots in L.A. and elsewhere. The money stream and what I've urged the Department of Justice, what I've urged the FBI from the beginning of this second Trump administration, follow the money, the people who are paying for this. This is not organic. When people carry out these acts of violence, it's not organic. When you look at the anti-Semitic protests, the tents all match. Follow the money. And then we, in a previous podcast a couple of weeks ago, talked about the bombshell story that we've all seen the rising sentiment against AI, that on the left and the right, suddenly people are saying, gosh, I don't like AI, shut down data centers. Kathy Hochul, just this past couple of weeks, said no data centers in New York. And the bombshell story that much of that is being paid for by a communist named Neville Roy Singham, who has deep ties to the Chinese Communist Party. And listen, we're in a race, America and China, to see who will develop AI first. If China wins, it will put China in a position to dominate the world economically, but also whichever country wins, the values of that country will dominate AI. So if China wins, AI will be dominated by Communist Party control and surveillance and propaganda and espionage. And I think all of us want AI to instead reflect American values, to reflect free speech and individual liberty and free enterprise. Well, a bit of good news, which is the Trump Department of Justice is doing exactly that. It's following the money and it's holding people to account. Let me read from a story in CBS News. Husband of Code Pink founder being investigated under federal foreign agent and tax laws. Neville Roy Singham, the wealthy husband of the founder of the progressive nonprofit Code Pink and the benefactor of far-left political causes, is under criminal investigation by a grand jury in the Southern District of New York, according to multiple sources with knowledge of the matter. The investigation began by looking into possible violations of the Foreign Agents Registration Act and has since expanded into a criminal tax probe over whether the money was unlawfully funneled through nonprofits he controls and whether he lied on the tax forms for those nonprofits known as 990s. Singham is a major financial backer of a New York City-based nonprofit called the People's Forum, a left-leaning nonprofit that advocates for causes impacting the working class and other marginalized groups. He's also the founder of ThoughtWorks, an IT consulting company, and is married to Jody Evans, co-founder of the anti-war group Code Pink. Singham sold ThoughtWorks to a private equity firm in 2017 for $785 million. At around the same time, Singham moved his business operations to Shanghai, China, and began funding a vast global network of nonprofits and think tanks to the tune of hundreds of millions of dollars. According to reports of the Free Press and the New York Times, Singham moved the funds through shell companies and other opaque entities, advancing his brand of leftist politics while pushing pro-Beijing messaging. He injected much of his own money into Code Pink, funding up to a quarter of its operation, according to reports. Soon, Code Pink softened its stance on China, which had previously been highly critical of Beijing's human rights policies. Among other things, the group defended China against widespread reports its government was committing genocide against a Muslim minority group in the country's far northwest. So I and numerous other senators on the Judiciary Committee have urged the Department of Justice to look into this. Chuck Grassley wrote a letter urging DOJ to do that. Here's what Grassley's letter said. Quote, evidence suggests that the People's Forum and Code Pink have been funded and influenced by Mr. Neville Roy Singham and the Communist Chinese government, both of which are foreign principals. The evidence also suggests that the People's Forum and Code Pink have engaged in covered political activities that directly advance the Communist Chinese government's political and policy interest. And by the way, Neville Roy Singham's response to that is, quote, I categorically deny and repudiate any suggestion that I am a member of, work for, take orders from, or follow instructions of any political party or government or their representatives. I am solely guided by my beliefs, which are long-held personal views. So, well, there's going to be an investigation into it. I don't know if this guy is just a communist who hates America and wants to destroy our nation, or if he's a communist who hates America and wants to destroy our nation, who is working directly for and may even be funded by the Chinese Communist government. That's one of the things that I would imagine the investigation will examine. Either way, I am very glad the Department of Justice is examining the hundreds of millions of dollars he is using to fund the people that are tearing our country apart.
16: Yeah, and that's the key thing there. And if you're doing something that is illegal and it's coming in with the Chinese Communist Party, why would anyone not want that to be investigated if that's what the evidence is showing? That's the core part here that I think matters for all Americans.
19: You know, it's one of the things that is dangerous in this world where we're on social media, where you see things, you're on X or Facebook or wherever you are. And suddenly a lot of people seem concerned about something, and that can seem organic. And we are seeing more and more paid foreign influence operations. And China puts a lot of money into undermining America. Qatar puts a lot of money into undermining America. Iran puts a lot of money into undermining America. You know, there was a report from the Bitcoin Policy Institute that says for the past 5 years, nonprofits funded by Neville Roy Singham have been putting out papers opposing export controls on advanced semiconductors to China, putting out newsletters quoting Chinese communist officials blasting America's approach to technology, and articles characterizing U.S. data centers as fronts in the, quote, new Cold War on China. And this is a deliberate foreign influence effort that is targeting the American economy. It's targeting AI. It's trying to get America to stop leading in AI. And it's trying ultimately to defeat capitalism and destroy our country. It has the exact same objectives as the DSA radicals that are taking over the Democrat Party.
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2: Four U.S. service members have died. I'm Carmen Roberts, Fox News. U.S. military recovers the body of the soldier missing in Jordan after Iran struck that base Friday night. Two other soldiers were killed in action during that night, and now we are learning that a fourth soldier died yesterday in Iraq. Fox's Alex Hogan has more from Washington.
7: Central Command says that that service member was killed Saturday. That was during a controlled detonation of an unexploded ordnance in northern Iraq from a downed one-way Iranian attack drone, and it follows yesterday's announcement that two U.S. service members had died, one went missing, and four were evacuated to Jordanian hospitals after that Iranian missile and drone attack on a base in Jordan on Friday. U.S. forces today carried out their eighth consecutive night of attacks on Iran. This as Iran continues to carry out its own strikes. And today, Jordan's armed forces say that they shot down three Iranian missiles. And the U.S. embassy there in Jordan has warned Americans today to refrain from traveling to the airport or to the seaport.
2: Iran's supreme leader has reportedly left Iran. The Times of Israel cites Saudi media in reporting that Mujtaba Khamenei left the country, although Tehran has not confirmed that. Khamenei was not seen in public since taking power after his father's death on the first day of the war in February. Spain wins the FIFA World Cup championship. The team absolutely dominated the match in possession and shots attempts and defeated defending champs Argentina in extra time.
10: We started the final 15-minute period of this World Cup final, and Ferran Torres, who had been sent on as a substitute, scored that goal.
2: That is Fox's Jonathan Hunt in East Rutherford, New Jersey. Argentina did play much of the second half with only 10 players as Enzo Fernandez was sent off after getting two yellow cards. 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
2: A vote to end military aid to Israel exposes a rift in the Democratic Party.
0: Democratic Pennsylvania Senator John Fetterman threatening to desert his party if the party deserts Israel. The left says the party simply represents where its voters stand. Even Democrats who favor the aid pin the change on Israel. Missouri Democrat Wesley Bell opposed cutting off money to Israel. He faces Israel skeptic Cori Bush in next month's primary. Pro-Israel Republicans worry about the Democrats' anti-Israel tie. Fetterman says Democrats need him, especially if Democrats flip four seats to claim the majority. If Fetterman bolts, he could swing Senate control to the GOP. On Capitol Hill, Chad Pergram, Fox News.
2: A 5.5 magnitude earthquake rocked the Andes region of Peru last night, killing at least six people, injuring more than 30 and displacing some 300. Peru's National Defense Institute said that the number of missing still unknown. Several buildings, including a church, collapsed. Others were damaged. And the use of rustic adobe materials is contributed to all that damage. Earthquakes are frequent in Peru, which is located in Pacific's Ring of Fire. Christopher Nolan is defending his diverse cast of his new film, The Odyssey. The Oscar-winning director says casting stars like Zendaya and Tom Holland helped introduce Homer's epic to a new generation. Some fans, though, have criticized the film's modern interpretation of the classic story. And Nolan tells Fox and Friends,
1: "The thing about Homer is, you know, it touches on timeless things, universal truths and everything. And so I think it's fascinated cultures for 3,000 years.
2: And gas prices reached $4 a gallon again. AAA says the prices rose for a fifth straight day as the Iran war amplifies. I'm Carmen Roberts, and this is Fox News.
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15: 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What's going on? I'm Rich DeMuro, and this is Rich on Tech. This is the show where I talk about the tech stuff I think you should know about. It's also the place where I answer your questions about technology. I believe that tech should be interesting, useful, and fun. All right, let's open up those phone lines. 888-RICH-101, 888-742-4101. Give me a call if you have a question about technology. Email is also open. Just go to richontech.tv and hit contact. 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All right, coming up this week, we've got guests including show sort of semi-regular travel expert Johnny Jett. He just got back from Europe, or maybe he's still there. He's going to tell us about some of the things you should download before a trip. And later, we've got Tobin Richardson, CEO of the Connectivity Standards Alliance, going to talk about how AI is transforming the smart home. Well, I hope you're having a fantastic week. Back in the studio this week after a short trip. It was fun. I love when trips go smooth. When everything works out and everything goes as planned, that is the best. And it just reassures you that, you know, when you travel, you are leaning on a network of people, all kinds of people that you see and you don't see. Like, the pilot is just one part of that situation. There are so many people that help get us around this world, and you're really just leaning into them when you travel. And sometimes it works out, sometimes it doesn't. Sometimes you may be delayed, may not be the best experience, but when everything goes smooth, you really have to smile and just enjoy the fact that, you know, things most of the time just kind of go smooth with that. This week, we got some really sad news in the tech world. I am sad to say that OnePlus is exiting the US market and the European market after more than a decade. Now, if this is the first time you're hearing about OnePlus, well, that was part of the problem. Even though I've covered this company for years, this is the end of an era for Android fans. OnePlus is still going to exist as a company, but US, Canada, Europe, no longer part of their plan after a global restructuring. Now, if you have a OnePlus phone, you don't have to panic. The company says it's going to continue to honor their warranties, provide repairs, software, and security for existing devices as long as they promised those updates. Now, the big change is that their operating system, Oxygen OS, is going away. So if you have one of these phones, you're going to be offered an upgrade to Oppo's Color OS 17. This is optional. You will be able to roll back if you prefer the Oxygen OS operating system. I know this is getting into the weeds here, but basically, if you have one of these phones, you're going to have a little fork in the road. It's going to say, hey, do you want Oppo's Color OS 17? And you can say yes or no. If you like Oxygen OS, just continue using it. If you want to use the other one, go ahead. Yes, this is part of a bigger company out of China, and Oppo still continues to operate around the world, not here in the US, but that's basically what's happening here, is they're going to continue with OnePlus, just not here. This is also going to affect their online community. So if you post there, that's shutting down on August 16th. You know, that was a big part of OnePlus, was the community, right? They had this large following online. People would comment very vocally about things they liked and did not like about OnePlus phones, and that would all be on the community boards. That's going away. They're going to focus on India and China moving forward. India, they love these OnePlus phones. OnePlus typically has very appealing price tags in India. China, their hometown or their home country, so they're going to continue there. So what made OnePlus go out of the U.S.? Well, I will tell you my thoughts, but the problem is the sales for this company never really got to a place where they needed to be. Component costs, we know, are up across the board. And OnePlus has really struggled to stand out among the other manufacturers here in the US, including Apple, Samsung, Google. And to a lesser extent, we still have Motorola and Nothing as our options. But this is one less option in a sea of Android phones that, you know, these were really the Android phones that the enthusiasts love. Why did they love them? Because they had really good specs, really good software that was clean, not a lot of bloat, and the price tag was pretty good. Now, OnePlus started in 2013 as quote-unquote a flagship killer. So this was kind of that was their mantra. We'll never settle, flagship killer. Those were their two mantras. And this idea of a flagship killer was, we give you a lot for the money. And the first phone that came out, $299, invite only. So it got a lot of hype. This was in around 2014. And I'll never forget, I was in a Lyft, the back of a Lyft in San Francisco. I was getting picked up from the airport. And I, you know, I cover phones, so I knew every single phone in the world. And I saw this phone there, and I'm like, what phone is that? Because I've never seen it before. It was just all screen. It was so beautiful. Sandstone back. And the driver was like, oh, that's called a OnePlus. And I was like, what? Immediately, I had to search out this phone, and I've been covering them ever since. But here's the thing. Over the years, you know, OnePlus just had issues making inroads in the U.S. market because we know it is dominated by Apple. We know it is dominated by Samsung. And to a very lesser extent, the Pixel, every time I covered a OnePlus, I'd say to myself, well, why wouldn't I just get a Pixel? The camera is way better. Now, the specs were not as good, that's for sure. The specs on the OnePlus phones were always so good. But here's the thing. I loved covering OnePlus because they would always surprise us with something really unique and different and fun. And they always had like one sort of gimmick, one new gimmick on every phone. Over the years, I can remember this. I looked up some research to see kind of like over the years what OnePlus did. I'll never forget the second phone that came out, which was the one I wanted. They didn't have NFC on it at a time when everyone was doing tap to pay. It was just kind of starting. And so, of course, everyone was like, well, what are you doing, OnePlus? Then the next phone they came out with, the OnePlus 3, they had the NFC. Then they came up with super fast charging. And they also had more RAM, as opposed to all the other phones out there. Then you had the OnePlus 5, which had this jelly scrolling controversy, which when you scrolled up, it kind of looked a little odd. And they were, you know, they gave some excuse for why that happened. Let's see. Then you had the OnePlus 6, which everyone was doing wireless charging at the time, but OnePlus didn't do wireless charging, or I should say everyone in the Android world, even though it had a glass back. So everyone was upset about that. Then the OnePlus 6T, they removed the headphone jack. That upset people. Then the OnePlus 7 had really good refresh rate. It had this weird pop-up selfie camera that was really interesting and didn't last any other phone after that. And the cameras just weren't that good. Then you had the OnePlus 8 Pro. I remember waking up and reading a story about how the OnePlus 8 Pro could take X-ray pictures. And I pulled the phone out of the drawer, did all this, you know, I didn't do the software updates. And yeah, they had this weird mode on it that you could take like a picture and somehow you could see through certain things, like a remote control, anything that was plastic, you could like see through it. So they immediately did a software update and like got rid of that functionality. That was weird. Then the OnePlus 9, they had this Hasselblad partnership. They said, oh, the cameras are going to get so much better. Well, guess what? They didn't get much better. And so people were disappointed once again. Then you had the the OnePlus 10T. They removed this slider that they had on it that everyone loved. It was this little slider up and down to like make it go vibrate or ring. They removed that. People got upset once again. OnePlus 11, the slider returned. Battery was great. Good value once again. Then you had a foldable phone. They tried their hand at a foldable. In 2023, I went to New York City for the launch of the foldable phone, the OnePlus Open. People love this phone because it was a great specs. It was a big screen. It was thin. It was light. The multitasking was excellent. People loved the foldable phone, but guess what? It was too expensive. It was more expensive than we imagined it to be. Let's see. Then you get the OnePlus 13, which kind of had a lot of things going for it. Had a great battery technology, IP69 technology, which is extremely durable. But again, the cameras were good. People did like the cameras on this. I didn't think that they were the best cameras, but finally, they skipped the 14. Then we got the 15, and that was the last model of OnePlus. And OnePlus 15 took a step back in the cameras. So again, it's like this company, as much as I love them, we're just all over the place with their launches, all over the place. And that's, I think, part of the problem. You had great software, you had great hardware, no bloat, but the cameras were always hit or miss. And to boot, they didn't really have the carrier support they needed. You couldn't really walk into a store and buy this phone on a payment plan, which is how 99% of Americans like to buy their smartphones, for better or for worse. So, rest in peace, OnePlus. Sad to see you go. You did bring some excitement to the Android world and the smartphone world in general. Let's just hope that because we have one less player in the smartphone options here in the U.S., Samsung, Google, Apple don't kind of rest on their laurels and they still continue to innovate and do some cool stuff. All right, coming up, I'm going to tell you about that milk cyber attack. What? Who's attacking milk plants? I guess they are. Plus, we've got yet another scam story, prominent person scammed once again out of money. Your calls, 888-RICH-101, plus the website richontech.tv.
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Welcome to the show. RichOnTech.tv is the website. I will admit, I did something very stupid last night. Very, very stupid. And I got my wife to do it, too. My kid did not partake, and that is eating lettuce. We got a salad last night after much debate, and I asked the restaurant. I said, "Hey, have you heard anything about your lettuce? Is it okay?" And he's like, "Not really." He's like, "So, but I've been eating it all week. So if I get sick, we all get sick." I'm like, "Okay, that's not very reassuring." So I posted a picture of this salad on my Facebook page, facebook.com/richontech. And about 65% say, no, it is not worth the risk to eat this salad. About 25% say, yes, they'd eat it. And about 10% said it depends where the lettuce came from. Most people are taking a timeout from lettuce. Taco Bell obviously became... I mean, how easy is it that Taco Bell is part of this equation when you have explosive diarrhea in the mix? I mean, come on. This is like...

0: Roku. I have my LG OLED TV with the 4K Roku, and it's hooked up through my Sonos Arc. Works perfectly. Now, I have two other 4K TVs, both Samsung, but I only have the standard Roku, and I cannot get my sound bars to work, one of them being a Sonos Beam, the other being a Samsung 5.1, which the thing would hook up. You know, I go into the settings and hook up, you know, external speakers. Nothing comes out. I can't get them to work. Do you think I need the 4K Roku, or am I missing something else?
1: No, I don't think you need the 4K Roku. What I think is happening here is the sound output from your Roku, you need to change the sound output or change the sound input settings from the Sonos or the soundbar in general. So I've got the same situation with, I've got a Roku and I've got a soundbar. And basically the main thing that you notice here is that depending on the output, it may not read that output. So there's like a digital output, there's like a PCM, there's a whole bunch of different choices. So go into your Roku settings. And now here's the other thing. If your Roku's connected through your TV, it may be your TV audio output settings that you have to change. But basically, take a look at the audio output settings on the Roku, on the TV, and I don't believe you have to change them on the soundbar as much, but you can look in the Sonos app and see if there's anything there. But there, it's something to do with the way it is sending audio out that is just not registering on the other system. So that is what I've experienced, is it all comes down to the audio output that you are feeding. So just go through those audio settings, try the different outputs, and see which one finally gets this thing to give out some audio. You don't need a 4K Roku to display on a 4K TV or use a soundbar. I mean, sound is very basic, and so it's definitely just a matter of the settings on there. So hope all is well in New Jersey. Thanks for the call today, Richard. Do appreciate it. iOS 27 public beta is here. So if you have a compatible iPhone and you want to try Apple's next big update before the fall release, you can. But keep in mind, this is beta software. So Apple does recommend installing it on a secondary device because there could be bugs, there could be battery drain. Your apps may not be compatible, especially banking apps. There could be some glitches. Back up your phone before installing for sure. It is free. You go to Apple's beta software program. Oh my gosh, it's free to become a free tester of software. Like, basically, you're helping Apple out. The big story this year is the Siri AI that I've been talking about. Yes, it is on there. Yes, you can sign up for it. Keep in mind, you need an iPhone 15 Pro or newer. You also get to try out all the new features like the visual intelligence and the camera app. You could share your location for a set period of time. Calendar and reminders, everything's just much smarter. You can do everything with natural language. There's expanded child safety features and new parental tools. Early reviewers, including myself, kind of agree that this is one of Apple's most stable betas in years. So it does work pretty well. Like I said, I've had it on my phone, my primary phone, for a while. I do not recommend you do that, but if you do, it'll probably be fine. But if you are not like a tech expert or enthusiast, or you know, you want your phone to work perfectly, do not do this. The other thing is, you might notice that your phone feels faster. Everything does feel faster on the device that I'm using, because they kind of improve the responsiveness, the animations, the app launches. But again, this is beta software, so it's not going to be perfect. And my advice is to wait until September, unless you have a secondary device or you are very adventurous. Let's put it that way. The other thing to know is that you should back up your phone before you do this. And if you want to go back, like if you hate this, you will have to wipe your phone and then reinstall the software from scratch. So it is not a simple process to say, oh, I don't like this, I want to go back. You do have to kind of wipe your phone and go from the backup to your phone again. So iOS 27 public beta is here. Proceed with caution. Rich on Tech.tv, episode 183. So richontech.tv/183 will bring you to the show notes. Coming up, I'll tell you about this, let's see, the Meta Teen AI alerts coming up right here on Rich on Tech.
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on Carmen Roberts. The death toll of U.S. soldiers killed in action since Friday in the Iran war rises to 4. U.S. military found the remains of the missing soldier in Jordan, where two

0: Others died in Iran's attacks on Friday.
1: Iran has menaced the base in Jordan and other bases in their neighboring countries with drones and missiles. Most are intercepted, but on Friday, one got through the defenses in Jordan.
0: Fox's Mike Tobin in Tel Aviv. The fourth U.S. service member died in Iraq during a controlled detonation of a downed Iranian drone. Republican Congressman Michael McCaul tells Fox News what's next.
2: The military is going to move in, take out their launch pads, take out their ability to send Shahed drones, to hit tankers, the missiles.
0: And Spain wins the FIFA World Cup Championship, defeating Argentina 1-0. 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
4: 1971. It was a simpler time, a groovy time. Soul Train had just started chugging along. Everyone had a lava lamp for some reason. Weeble started to wobble, but as we all know, they don't fall down.
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4: 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There was also the Vietnam War and a growing nationwide movement protesting it.
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4: Across the country, people were speaking up, and the more they did, the more they learned about the hidden underbelly of the most powerful law enforcement agency in the land. I'm Ed Helms, host of Snafu, Season 2, Medburg. The story of a daring heist that exposed J. Edgar Hoover's epic FBI snafu. Hear the incredible true story that almost got buried.
7: I was told that it might not be published the next day or might not be published ever.
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4: To expose J. Edgar Hoover's secret FBI.
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12: Really? 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
13: Hey, Jay. By the way, the script says best friend.
12: Yes, it does, Peter. Anyway, Peter and I met over 25 years ago and became really good friends.
13: Best friends.
12: Mm-hmm, because we had two things in common. Number one, we like to argue about everything. Driving, food, music.
13: No, we don't. And number two, when things annoy us or they perplex us or just don't seem to make any sense, whether it's something in the news or in our personal lives, we go, really, no, really.
12: And then we have to find answers.
13: So we created a podcast called Really, No, Really. It's about finding the answers to all the things that make us go, really, no, really. Jerry Seinfeld wondered why they refused to make the stall door go all the way to the floor in a public bathroom, but he didn't get an answer. We did, by reaching out to an expert.
12: And talking dogs, really? No, really? We spoke to the pet parent of a dog who's become a social media star to find out if pressing buttons on a soundboard with a paw or a nose is truly communicating or they're just showing off.
13: Competitive eaters, they don't chew during competitions. How about that?
12: Really? No, really?
13: That's what we heard. So we spoke to some of the biggest champions of the hot dog eats hot dog world of competitive eating to get the answer. And those are just a few of the things we'll explore on the Really Know Really podcast with Jason Alexander and Peter Tilden.
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0: 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Rich DeMuro here, hanging out with you, talking technology. Phone lines are open, 888-RICH-101, 888-742-4101. Give me a call if you have a question or need some tech advice. Email is also an option. Just go to richontech.tv, hit contact up at the top. You can also follow along with the show notes there. Let's go to Gary in Redondo Beach on a follow-up. Gary, what's up?
1: Hey, Rich. I called you a couple weeks ago. I dropped my iPad and it cracked. So told me to go to the Apple store. So I made an appointment.
0: I remember.
1: I went to see them. I can't believe how busy these Apple stores are.
0: Oh, isn't it
1: so
0: wild?
1: Many people in there.
0: The whole
1: and
0: mall is empty except for the Apple
1: right
0: store.
1: There and then. For $99.
0: Okay, so I was talking over you. So tell me what happened. You went into the Apple store, and what'd they say?
1: Well, the guy looked at it, and there was a little dent on the back, and he said, well, we can't really fix this, so we're just going to give you a new one.
0: Oh, wow. And you had AppleCare?
1: Yes, and I had extended coverage.
0: And how much did they charge you?
1: $99.
0: Okay, do you think that was fair?
1: Oh, more than fair. I have my new iPad, and it's great.
0: Okay. Well, that was easy.
1: It was. Thank you very much.
0: All right.
1: Great.
0: Well, good deal. So tell me, how much is AppleCare? How much did you pay for? I want to get an idea of how much this totally cost you, because you still have AppleCare even after this, right?
1: I'm not sure. I think I pay. I don't know. I'd have to look it up. I'll send you an email, let you know.
0: Okay. Well, good. I'm glad it worked out. And, Apple Store, thanks for the call today, Gary. I'm glad it worked out. The Apple stores are truly incredible. Last week, I told the story, my wife and I told it in my newsletter today. We went to the Apple store in Grand Central, and it's quite remarkable. Apple runs hundreds of these stores around the world. Each one is unique. Each one is really a great gathering place where people can hang out, and people sit there, they surf the web, they sit on the chairs, it's comfortable, they check out the accessories, there's people that can help you. It really is quite incredible what Apple has done with these stores. And like I was joking over Gary, I was saying the whole mall could be empty, like literally could be ghost town crickets. You go into the Apple store in the mall and it's just packed, everyone's there. And I used to joke, because there used to be some other stores from other companies, and they're just not the same. Like, there was just never, like, Microsoft shut down all of their stores. They only had a handful, but they shut down a bunch of them. And then Samsung has a couple of what they call Samsung Experience stores. But I think it would probably be good for Samsung to open up some more stores, because I think that it would help. There's enough people that use Samsungs in the U.S. that need help with them, that it would probably be a good thing if they opened up more stores for repairs and, in-person everything. That's just people like to do things in person still, believe me. Even with all this AI and all this stuff you can do online, having a human take a look at something like Gary did, and the guy goes, yeah, we can't fix this here. $99, you're done. We'll get you a new one. That's very nice. 888-RICH-101, 888-742-4101. 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Email is also an option for the show. 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Hit contact. That's what Judy did. Judy says, I have a Galaxy S25 and Chrome's Listen to This Page feature. I use it all the time. After uninstalling an update. I think uninstalling an update. The feature disappeared. I've tried reinstalling Chrome, but nothing has restored it. My new Galaxy tablet still has the feature, but it's too large to carry around the kitchen. Is there any way to bring it back to my phone? I checked on my Samsung and it is gone. And I don't know why Google plays these games on Chrome. Half the time you go there and Chrome's listen to this page is there. Half the time you go to Chrome and it's gone. I don't know why they keep doing this, but maybe it'll come back in another update. You know, they update Chrome pretty reasonably often. Otherwise, until then, you can try Google's free reading mode app. So go into the Play Store and it's called Reading Mode by Google. So make sure it says Google LLC underneath it. Don't just download some random reading mode app. The other thing is I love this app called 11 Reader. So if you type in 11reader.io, they've got a great app that you can download to iPhone and Android that will read you any article aloud. And it's free. And it's really good. And so I use this in my car. They do have paid plans to do things on, but you can use the base features for free. But again, it's called 11reader.io. Also writing in on the website, Rick, listening on KFI AM 640. Thank you, Rick. I'm a huge Dodgers fan and usually watch games on my Android phone through the app, but some games only air on regular TV through my antenna. I like watching while I exercise on my elliptical. Is there a device that can take over-the-air signal from my antenna and send it to Wi-Fi to my phone? Yes, there is a device called the Tablo, T-A-B-L-O. And it is usually, what is it, $100? Let's see how much it is. It is $100. So two tuner, $100. You connect it to your antenna. And once you do that, not only can you watch TV, but you can pause it. You can record all the broadcast channels and watch them on any of your devices. So this is a good thing to know about in general. It reminds me of kind of like the TiVo back in the day, but maybe this is just for over-the-air television. So again, it's called Tablo, T-A-B-L-O-TV.com. And you pay for this once. As far as I know, there are no subscription fees. Let's see. Do they charge subscriptions anymore? I don't think so. No annual fees or subscriptions. So that's a nice thing too. So that's the easiest way to do it, I would say, is you sound like you already have an antenna. Sounds like you already have everything set up. So all you need to do is connect this Tablo and then you'd be able to connect the Tablo to your Wi-Fi and you can stream to your heart's content. All right, Rick, enjoy those games. All right, let's see here. What should I tell you about? I was at the dentist this week. AI gets a bad rap. I know. It's like all these data centers, people don't want them in their backyard. AI, people are worried about jobs. I joked on Twitter or X this morning saying, you know, listen to the show before AI takes all of us over. I mean, it's a valid concern because AI is just so smart. My dad was asking me, this was really funny. I was in New Jersey and my dad is like, hey, my mom, they're like, should I pay for ChatGPT? And I was like, no, I think you're okay. They're like, well, my dad's like, why not? It's so smart. I'm like, well, I mean, you could look at it that way. Like you're paying $20 a month for like all the world's information, like the smartest thing you've ever interacted with in your life, besides your kids, you know, me. No, I'm just kidding. But they actually fought me on it. Like they wanted to pay for this service. I'm like, well, if you're not running into roadblocks where it's saying sign up for more or, you know, pay to get more access, then you don't really need to pay for it. But if you want to, yes, you get access to their higher end models, like the latest, greatest ChatGPT version. So, you know, no problem with that. But, you know, I pay gladly because I use it every day. Anyway, I'm telling you this because there's a lot of little things that AI can do. And at the dentist's office where I park, there's all these parking signs and it's so confusing. I was like, you know what? Let me just take a picture of the parking sign, feed it to ChatGPT. And I said, can I park here right now? Sure enough, it went through the whole thing and it explained like a dissertation of when you can park there, how long you can park there. And bottom line, it was like, yes, bottom line is right now you are free to park here if you want. You have 2 hours. Unless you had a permit, then you'd be able to park there for longer, or unless it's this day or this day when they have street cleaning. But it was great. So there's another use of AI for you. 888-RICH-101, 888-742-4101. Still got so much to talk about. I got to tell you about this cyber attack on Fairlife milk and protein shakes, Meta AI teen alerts, and we've just got so much more right here on Rich on Tech.
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0: 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Rich DeMuro here, hanging out with you, talking technology. 888-RICH-101, 888-742-4101. Such a good song. Let's go to Oregon here. Steven in Oregon. Steven, what's up?
1: Hi. I've got this Motorola phone, and on the bottom you have the screen on. It's got like a triangle on the left side, a circle in the middle, and then a square with lines on each side on the right.
0: Yes.
1: Okay. Now I was looking at the internet this morning on Craigslist at Motorcycles, and I wanted to eat breakfast. So what I do is I hit that square button to lock it in there. And I hit the lock, and it pops up this little blue dot with a lock on it, so I lock it. So when I get done eating, I can come back, I just hit the square button, and I don't have to go all the way through Craigslist and, type in what I want. But lately, it's been just when I shut it off, and I turn it back on, it comes up Google, and it doesn't show Craigslist. I have to go back into my history of what I searched and punch it in that way. Is there any way I can just make it so it doesn't do that anymore? Because it used to not do that. I come back, I hit that square button, to the end of the day, whatever.
0: Yeah, it's in there. Well, so you can leave open a tab. I mean, if you're talking about Chrome, if you leave open a tab at the bottom, you should be able to scroll through your tabs and see them there. The only thing is maybe you're closing your tabs by accident or they're closing out. The only other thing I think of is maybe your phone. What type of phone is this?
1: The Moto G on the box.
0: Okay. The only other thing I can think of is maybe because you're running a bunch of apps, there might not be enough memory and the apps are closing out in the background. And so maybe when that app closes out, it's closing out all your open tabs. So that could be another thing. The other thing is right now, if you look at inactive tabs, I've got mine set to 21 days. But in general, if you want to keep a page, what about just bookmarking it?
1: I'm not sure what that is. I'm very computer illiterate.
0: Okay. All right. Well, there's a couple of things you could do. So first off, when you, instead of tapping that little square box, you can tap the three little lines and you can just add a bookmark. So it says bookmarks. So up at the top, you'll see there's a little star. You can star that page and that will always be available to you. Instead of looking through all your history, you can just go right to your bookmarks and that page would be there. So that's probably the easiest way to do it. The other thing you can do is there's another option where it says, let me just get to a regular website. Okay. So if you tap another, those three little lines again, there's something that says install and create shortcut. So you can create a shortcut that opens up in Chrome, but that one's a little too complicated. I wouldn't do that one. I would just choose it as a bookmark. I don't know why your page is going away. It really shouldn't be doing that. Because I'm looking at mine and I can scroll through all my old tabs for the past week or so on my phone. So the only thing I can think of is that app might be closing down, and that's why it is getting rid of those. The other thing you could do, and I'm not sure if the Motorola software lets you do this, but there is a way where you can make sure an app does not close out in the background. So if you kind of pull, I guess you got to get to your list of open apps, however you do that on your phone, because if you swipe up from the bottom and just pause a little bit, you should see a whole bunch of apps that you can swipe through. And then if you tap the icon of the app up at the top, it's kind of floating, it'll give you options like app info, and there's one called keep open. If you tap that, it basically means it will not close out that app when you close out all your other apps. So it's a nice way of keeping apps open that you don't want to go away in the background. But it's tough to tell what's going on there. But I think my best advice, Stephen, is to just make bookmarks of these pages that you want. And you can just refer to them later. And that's probably the easiest way to do it, especially if you're on Craigslist and you're finding, different things that you want to get rid of later on if they sell out or whatever, or if the listing, is done. You can just get rid of those bookmarks. Thanks for the call. 888-RICH-101, 888-742-4101. Apple raising prices again. We just talked about how they raised prices on their devices. Now they're raising software prices. So Apple Music going up by $1. Now they're up to $12 a month for an individual plan. For a long time, music plans were kind of stalled at $9.99 a month. 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Apple One is changing their, let's see. 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So you get, let me see what's included. I pay for it every month and I can't believe I'm paying $2 more now. But Apple One includes different things like iCloud, Apple TV, Apple Music, Apple News, Apple Fitness Plus, Apple Arcade. 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That's up $2. Premier, which I pay for, is now $40 a month. That is just, it's just wild. I when I started paying for this, I think it was, pretty sure it was $29.95 a month. So you're talking a full $10 more now. And at that point, at $20, at $30 a month, it seemed like a bargain. Now at $40, I'm like, okay. But the problem is when you start parsing these things out, like you get a bunch of iCloud, which all my kids and wife need for their storage. You get Apple TV, you get Apple Music, you get Apple Arcade, Apple Fitness, Apple News Plus. I mean, you do get a lot for the value, but now it's just getting much more expensive. They tell you the value is $73 for what you're getting for $40. So it's still a pretty good value, but do you need all that stuff? Like I don't use, the last time I used Apple Fitness has been a while. 888-RICH-101, 888-742-4101. Ransomware attack has shut down Fairlife production. If you're not familiar with Fairlife, it's my kid's favorite milk. It's made by Coca-Cola. Hackers accessed some of Fairlife's computer systems, including their production systems. So they had to temporarily stop production of their filtered milk, their Core Power protein shakes, and their nutrition plan shakes. So now we are seeing cyber attacks affect milk production. Canada, everything's still good over there, except for the wildfires. So we're thinking of either for that stuff. Fairlife is a big Coca-Cola brand, which maybe you didn't know. They have not identified if the hackers said whether any data was stolen. Obviously, they are investigating this. Stores can continue selling their existing inventory, but if this shutdown goes on for a long time, there could be shortages. But right now, everything that is on store shelves from Fairlife is safe. It is unclear when U.S. production will restart. But this is wild. I mean, we're seeing, you know, in the past, it was all about viruses, right? Like that's what you were worried about on your computer. Nowadays, it's all about cybersecurity, ransomware, and phishing attacks. These are the things that we're up against more. So the bottom line is you need to back up your computer. Have a backup of important information on your computer, on your phone. I know a lot of this stuff is automatic, but please have a backup of important stuff. A lot of these companies, the way they get around these ransomware attacks is if they have a full backup of their system, they can just say to the hackers, hey, thank you, but get away. We're actually just going to reinstall our backup and we're good. So that's how you could survive these things too if that ever happened to you. So please, please, please back up, back up, back up. If you take one thing away from this show today, it is back up your stuff. 888-RICH-101, 888-742-4101.
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12: Four U.S. service members have died. I'm Carmen Roberts, Fox News. U.S. military recovers the body of the soldier missing in Jordan after Iran struck that base Friday night. Two other soldiers were killed in action during that night, and now we are learning that a fourth soldier died yesterday in Iraq. Fox's Alex Hogan has more from Washington.
13: Central Command says that that service member was killed Saturday. That was during a controlled detonation of an unexploded ordnance in northern Iraq from a downed one-way Iranian attack drone, and it follows yesterday's announcement that two U.S. service members had died, one went missing, and four were evacuated to Jordanian hospitals after that Iranian missile and drone attack on a base in Jordan on Friday. U.S. forces today carried out their eighth consecutive night of attacks on Iran. This as Iran continues to carry out its own strikes. And today, Jordan's armed forces say that they shot down three Iranian missiles. And the U.S. embassy there in Jordan has warned Americans today to refrain from traveling to the airport or to the seaport.
12: Iran's supreme leader has reportedly left Iran. The Times of Israel cites Saudi media in reporting that Mujtaba Khamenei left the country, although Tehran has not confirmed that. Khamenei was not seen in public since taking power after his father's death on the first day of the war in February. Spain wins the FIFA World Cup Championship. The team absolutely dominated the match in possession and shots attempts and defeated defending champs Argentina in extra time.
14: We started the final 15-minute period of this World Cup final, and Ferran Torres, who had been sent on as a substitute, scored that goal.
12: That is Fox's Jonathan Hunt in East Rutherford, New Jersey. Argentina did play much of the second half with only 10 players as Enzo Fernandez was sent off after getting two yellow cards. America's listening to Fox News.
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18: Temperatures being 30 degrees above average.
15: 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Just click listen, then swipe right and hear the latest news updates on your time. And scroll down to hear the latest podcasts from Fox News. And it's even easier to listen in the car with Apple CarPlay and Android Auto. 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
12: A vote to end military aid to Israel exposes a rift in the Democratic Party.
19: Democratic Pennsylvania Senator John Fetterman threatening to desert his party if the party deserts Israel. The left says the party simply represents where its voters stand. Even Democrats who favor the aid pin the change on Israel. Missouri Democrat Wesley Bell opposed cutting off money to Israel. He faces Israel skeptic Cori Bush in next month's primary. Pro-Israel Republicans worry about the Democrats' anti-Israel tie. Fetterman says Democrats need him, especially if Democrats flip four seats to claim the majority. If Fetterman bolts, he could swing Senate control to the GOP. On Capitol Hill, Chad Pergram, Fox News.
12: A 5.5 magnitude earthquake rocked the Andes.